0: businesses. I hate when businesses come and go and they go belly up, especially fun ones like that. We're not here to close anybody down and send nasty grams and terrible Yelp reviews.
1: Yeah.
0: I don't want that blood on my hands.
2: I am going to send a strongly worded email to upper management.
0: Yeah, but we'll say we have a tiny gripe, but yeah. It does happen so often. It's got to stop.
1: Yeah. So it's really a matter of any sports bar in your hometown or Buffalo Wild Wings, Hooters, whatever the restaurant or chain.
0: Ojos Locos, bro.
1: Ojos Locos, wherever you're going.
0: I go there to get my eyes checked.
1: Wherever you go.
2: There's still Hooters open?
1: To watch it, yeah, I think so. Pretty sure.
2: Yeah.
1: They've always been great to me, Danny. I'll never bash them. They've paid me a lot of money over the years. I love Hooters.
2: Also how you met your wife.
1: That's how I met my wife. Listen, telling you, wherever you go.
2: Rich extra supports the...
1: Wherever you go.
2: The sports bars.
0: A lot of people think Rich was a judge or a host. He was actually in the contest, in the bikini contest.
1: You should see these cheeks. We went to Buffalo Wild Wings yesterday. Said, you know what? Danny's Raiders... We're playing my Niners. I know it's preseason, but isn't it nice to get together with your buds and watch the game and, you know, just get in that football mindset, order some wings, order a drink. Let's watch a little preseason.
0: Let's kick off the season. Let's get in that mode, get into the flow. Let's get excited.
1: And it was also like a little, you know, little thank you, you know, Danny G and I with Sam, and you guys do so much for our show that it was like, hey, we should go out and take the guys out for food more often, you know?
0: It's tough, you know, to get people together. It really is. So you got to try to force, even if it's, like, what did we go, for about 2 hours?
1: Yeah.
0: Like, even if it's, like, 2 hours, you got to do it because everyone's got their own life and kids to pick up and appointments and things to do. So if and when you can, it is fun to make it happen.
1: So we walk over to Buffalo Wild Wings. We order our food. We order our drinks. And it's like 4:45. Yeah, our time.
2: The three of you drink and eat. I'm still over here working on our podcast.
0: We were waiting respectfully for you.
2: Yeah, no, you were. And I ran over there to get there right at 5 when the game began.
1: We're like the stepsisters and Danny G's like Cinderella.
0: I mean, yeah, I already ate my wings by the time you got there. But
1: I got to scrub the floors.
2: I got there and Sam's big, tall alcoholic beverage was already gone.
1: Yeah, with the cheese curds had already been.
2: Yeah. I walked in and Rich was licking the barbecue sauce off the plate with his finger.
0: Yeah, because I'm glad you say that because we do like it there. So again, we're not disparaging any of these establishments.
1: You're just being careful if they want to spend money on our show.
2: No, but it is.
0: I feel bad.
2: It is the truth. Like as my mom used to say, you guys wolfed your food down.
1: Yeah,
0: we say scoffed. I say scarfed. Scoffed. Rich says scarfed. I go scoffed.
2: Okay.
0: So we scarfed them down. They got some good wing deals for football season.
1: Yeah.
0: But get this. Again, remember why we're there. Raiders, 49ers. We spent most of our show talking about Fernando. I call him Fernando because he does. You got this big game. Rich is a 49ers guy.
1: I mean, big game Danny slowdown. G. So just a game that we're interested in.
0: I mean, good matchup, right?
2: Yeah.
0: It's not. Why is it not a good game?
2: It was a big game for players on both teams who were on the bubble.
0: Yeah, and I wanted to see Fernando play, and, you know, Cousins was starting. We didn't know that. Remember, we thought he was going number twos all across. Yeah.
2: Kubiak had made it sound like he was just going to throw twos out there to start the game.
1: The Niners started no one, by the way, just for the record.
0: No, I know.
1: Yeah. Like not a one.
0: Here is the meat of the story. We're there chilling, and Danny G pulls a seat. It's game time, and for whatever reason, you know, we asked the waiter, can you put the Raiders 49ers on? And they start doing this mad scramble.
1: Well, at first they don't, and that's one of my gripes at any restaurant or bar. If you say to the waiter or the bartender, like, hey, you know, tip-off's about to happen for the Lakers game, or hey, I'm watching the Cowboys game. It starts in 5 minutes. There's that sense of no urgency. Like, all right, I'll tell someone.
2: It was almost like you asked for an extra side of ranch. That's how long it took.
1: Yeah, and I'm like I'm talking like the game's about to start. So not like I'll tell someone, like, yo, I'll even hand me the remote. Like, let's get the game on. We're here.
0: Oh, and by the way,
1: the game.
0: Not only was Danny G wearing, you know, all Raiders gear, there was like four other tables of Raiders fans. Not just Danny. So four other Raiders
2: in the
0: fan tables.
2: Same part of the bar as us,
0: area.
2: And they were also asking the waiters to put.
0: I'm sure Rich wasn't the only 49ers fan, but we were all there to watch the game. And, you know, like Rich said, at first there was no sense of urgency. And all of a sudden you see this guy asking other people, and they're trying to figure it out. And
1: now it's like 5 after 5, and it's like, all right, I see on my phone that kickoff has happened. It's like 2nd and 2, and I'm like, all right, so the game started. Like the Raiders have the ball, and then they're like, yeah, guys, sorry, we don't get that channel. We don't have the game.
0: And you're like, this is Buffalo Wild Wings.
2: And explain how we knew Kirk Cousins was moving the team down the field to start the game. Because the other tables had their phones out watching the Raider Niner game on their phones, and they were reacting as Kirk Cousins completed a couple of passes.
0: So the point is, you go out with your family and friends, you get all excited, you get all dressed up, and you go to Buffalo Wild Wings or any place again, to assuming that they're going to have it, and they don't have it. It's the most deflating feeling ever. Now you're resorting to your phone at the table like a bunch of idiot losers. And it's not just, you know, your wing places, your sports bars. The gym we go to, like every time we're there, like you realize the World Series is on, right? And no one's watching. You're like, hey, you realize the NBA Finals is on, right? None of the TVs
1: are
0: on. Or
1: just even a regular game.
0: Who's dropping the ball? This is a John Taffer bar rescue sort of situation. He needs to get out there and start slapping people around. Yeah. We need to get John Taffer on the phone and be like, yo, John, what's going on?
1: Actually, he reposted our video yesterday
0: from
1: Buffalo Wild Wings. He's like, I'm on the case.
2: I saw that. And we should point out, it wasn't on True TV or some strange channel. It was on KTLA Channel 5, Los Angeles locally, and on ESPN Plus.
0: It's too many people dropping the ball when it comes to customer service. It's not just this place. It's everywhere you go. And it's like, how do the people there not automatically know what to do? That's like their job, in my opinion.
1: And then,
0: like,
1: listen,
0: they should know what's on and how to get it going.
1: It's a in general gripe. I don't want to sound like the old guy, you know, screaming at the clouds.
0: Yeah, but Danny G he's pissed off now, and it ruins the vibe a little bit. Like, we had fun with it, but we went there for that reason, and then we couldn't even really watch it. So
2: whenever
0: the fail.
2: By the way, whenever you're upset in real time around Rich, he pulls out his cell phone and says, "Can I film this?"
0: He thought it was appropriate.
2: Yeah,
0: to, like,
2: he gets
0: film
2: the,
0: it.
2: Danny the looks. Kick
1: Danny
2: out
1: looks.
2: Of it,
1: I want to. I miss Danny.
0: Danny's like, "Yo, man, boo hoo!"
2: Put that damn camera away.
0: Where's the game? Boo hoo!
2: Almost went TMZ on you.
1: I just missed his boo hoo.
0: Danny G was so upset, right? He was like trying to like get it working or figure it out on his phone.
1: Kavino whispers to me, goes, he hasn't even touched his wings yet.
0: Dude, your wings were getting cold. That's how, like, in the zone, because now Danny G's trying to figure out, well, how do I get it
2: all sports
0: on my phone?
2: All sports fans can relate to this. When you are scrambling, trying to then stream something on your phone, the Raiders Allegiant app, which I already have on my phone, it said watch live, and I kept pressing it, and it did nothing. It just stayed gray.
0: It's not working, boo-hoo.
2: So that wasn't working. They couldn't get it on the TVs. Why couldn't they get it on the TVs? They finally came over to our table at 10 after 5, and what did they tell you guys?
1: Sorry.
0: They said, sorry, we don't have it.
2: And we don't have that channel.
0: And Danny G was like, what's ESPN Unlimited? Boo-hoo-hoo.
2: How do you? First of all, my voice doesn't sound anything like that.
1: Hey, Ryan, sexy Ryan, have you ever heard Danny G cry?
3: Yeah, I've never heard that.
0: Oh, Ryan, and then Danny G finally got it going on his phone, and then he was like, and now my wings are cold. Boo hoo.
1: So anyway,
0: let's just say it was a sports bar fail.
1: Yeah.
0: To be fair, because it doesn't only happen at
2: this
0: place.
2: How do you not have every sports channel available as a sports bar?
0: People stink nowadays, bro. Yeah. It's customer service all across the board. That's why I want to be fair and say it's a sports bar fail. Don't let it happen to you. Get John Taffer is the guy who, you know, makes a living out of
1: bar
0: fixing
1: rescue
0: problems like this. You know, he needs to smack people around, like we said. You got to call ahead of time moving forward. It's become too complicated of a thing, where you assume they have it and they don't. Don't let it happen to you, because it could ruin
1: the
0: vibe.
1: You know what it's like? You wait on a long Chipotle line, and then when you finally get up to the little assembly line, they're like, by the way, we're out of guac. You're like,
0: out of guacamole.
1: So anyway, my point is bigger than sports, so we'll end it with this. In a world where everything could come to us at our fingertips at home, right? You have Sunday Ticket, you could get Red Zone, a 90-inch TV is like under like $500 or less. Like, the world of watching sports at home is easier and better than ever. The world of buying something on Amazon that would be at your door same day or the next day is easier than ever. So customer service in actual stores needs to be even better than ever.
0: Like, they need to be kissing your ass.
1: I went to
0: if you want to come back.
1: My wife needed a printer because our printer conked out.
0: I mean, is a printer at home ever working?
1: So I said, you know what? If you need it now, I'll run up to Best Buy. I know Amazon said it'll be here tomorrow, but I'll run up to Best Buy. I'll be
0: if
1: home.
0: This is the Best Buy. I'd hate to see the rest of them.
1: Yeah, I'll be back in a half hour. I go up to Best Buy, and they're like, yeah, these are the only two models we have. Let me know if you got questions. And some kid just walks away, and I'm like, yeah, but like, what about this one? He goes, we could order it for you. I'm like, what good is that? And I'm like, I don't know how there's even Best Buy still open. Because yeah, you should crazy, be able to go dude. There, get a better deal, and walk away with it.
0: It makes you want to stay at home. And next time, you know what? Next time we would have a better experience if we went to Rich's house and he just grilled up some wings and made some steak yeah. for us. Maybe we'll do that. Rich, we're coming to your house next
1: Perfect.
0: Time.
1: Perfect. Let's go.
0: But you know what? Turns out we did have some good wings. They did have some good,
1: good
0: deals.
1: Time.
0: We had some good laughs. But that's only because, you know, we brought the fun.
1: Yeah.
0: Otherwise, I had to watch my Yankee game on the phone.
1: But I know? I'm constantly fascinated by... like you said, restaurants, bars, gyms that are not playing what they should be playing. And that just goes back to customer service 101, where we took the eye off the prize. If you're a sports bar, and I'll credit like places I used to go in Hoboken or New York City, you'd go there an hour before kickoff on a Sunday, Danny, and they had a piece of paper under every TV letting you know what game was going to be played on each TV so you could situate like,
0: yeah.
1: all right, the Packers is on that yeah. TV. All right, I got a view. The Niners are there. All right, the Cowboys game
0: I mean,
1: is there.
0: I mean, that's the business they're in. They should be on top of it. That's what's nuts about the whole thing.
2: Yeah, you're right. That's the most frustrating part. They look at you like you're crazy for asking to have a certain game on.
0: Hey, can you put the game on? It's like, yeah, you're right. And it's like, isn't that why we're here?
1: Do you think I'm here for the frozen boneless wings you heated up and just put sauce on? I'm here because you got 50 TVs and I want to hang with my buds.
0: It's the same thing at the gym. Well, not all gyms, but I think the reminder here is to just make sure you do your due diligence next time and just call ahead of time. Otherwise, it could really ruin your experience. So that was our experience yesterday. It was the sports bar fail for preseason foosball.
1: I feel like Ilo would have threw his drink down on the ground, glass broken everywhere.
0: Oh, probably.
1: I don't know.
0: Ilo would probably punch someone in the face.
4: I would have said, do you know who I'm not?
0: Yeah.
1: There he is, Cron Soto, my favorite news anchor.
0: And, of course, Rich's 49ers, 18-12. By the way, Danny G, what did you think of Fernando? I saw so many mixed reviews on this guy.
1: That pick, Danny, I don't think it was really on him.
2: It was deflected, but he was trying to squeeze the ball into a tight space like he did in the first preseason game. He can't always get away with that in the NFL, and he was under duress. He said after the game, I like the fact the Niners were coming after me because that's the experience I need, but a lot of national media today are on him saying, he's not as good as Ty Simpson in the preseason.
0: Dude,
2: who cares?
0: I saw a lot of
2: preseason.
0: That. Yeah, I saw a lot of people sort of taking this opportunity to be like, see, there he is, not that great. And I was like, yeah, I thought he played pretty tough.
1: Now, at the end of the season, you could look at
0: it. Practice game, I thought he did good.
1: You could look at numbers at the end of the season, but I always feel like if you have such a small sample and it's like, whoa, he threw a pick, let's look at the pick, right? Is it a ball that got away behind the receiver or something bad? He tried to fit a tight window. I think your receiver should have caught it if he had the hands.
2: Yeah, that's been the other issue. He's playing with the twos. You know the Raiders don't have a lot of depth. I told you before.
1: It deflected twice, Danny. That ball was deflected twice and was sort of a lucky interception. I'm a Niners fan, I'll tell you. That was a lucky interception. So I don't think that's really on Fernando. It's not like he threw some ill-advised, terrible pass.
2: Well, he played against a good defense just like he did against the Texans the week prior. I think the thing is, I would like to see him with the starting O-line. Because you know the Raiders don't have a lot of depth, especially at that position. Good coaching now at that position. We'll see what happens when he's out there with the ones. If that happens, you know, by, I don't know, what do you guys think, week 6, 7, 8?
1: We'll see, but I'll tell you what.
0: Danny G's Raiders are exciting.
1: Every team in the NFL.
2: Yeah, the defense looked good yesterday.
0: And Mike Washington was
2: again.
1: He busted open a few.
2: Yeah.
1: I think
0: he was quick.
1: The goal for every NFL fan over the next 48 hours is what? Don't get hurt. There's a ton of games today, two more tomorrow. I believe the last preseason game is Bears at Titans, and that's tomorrow afternoon. After that, buckle up, Buttercup. It's NFL time. Preseason's over, so if you could escape the next 48 hours without your team, you know, somehow having an injury that affects the big picture, we're ready to go, man. We are less than 2 weeks away. We are 12 days away from that Seahawks-Patriots game on Wednesday the 9th. So I'm excited, man.
0: All right. Well, speaking of football, speaking of your 49ers, who played the Raiders yesterday, we saw some of it on Danny's phone when he finally got that going. Imagine, we went to a sports bar to only watch it on Danny's phone.
2: We were so laughing stupid. And having fun as we crossed the street from the Sherman Oaks Galleria, and we were watching it on my phone.
0: So funny. Based on that, let's talk about Rich's 49ers as well, because there's another story about them. It seems to me that they're having the craziest offseason so far. Have they had the craziest stories? I think they have.
2: Yeah.
0: There's another one to add to the list.
1: What does Colin Cowherd say?
0: Stars.
1: No.
2: Besides that, he says the more noise your team has, the more losses.
1: More noise, more losses. Yeah.
0: Well, here's what I'm saying. With all this noise, and we're going to go over it because there's a brand new story.
1: Yep.
0: And it doesn't involve Ted York. It's another, I'm sorry, Jed York. I think it's too much distraction.
1: That's a fake name. I'm not Jed, I'm Ted.
0: No, it's just me looking at my paper and it looks like a T.
1: He's like Ron Burgundy. We should plant things on his notes.
0: Jed York. Yeah, we're going to go over that. But there's another story. I think too much distraction too early and too much disarray to really win.
1: Sometimes I believe a lot of distraction equals, believe it or not, focus on the field. Do you think Fred Warner cares about any of the stories that you're about to go over next?
0: Since when does distraction ever equal focus?
1: Do you think Brock Purdy? I think because it's extra focus. We'll get to that
0: and
1: a bunch
0: more. Dreaming.
1: A lot of NFL as we get ready. We'll play some games today, give away some prizes. A real chill, relaxed. Yet fun. Covino and Rich right here on Fox Sports Radio.
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6: Welcome into the press box here at Howard Wood Field, ladies and gentlemen. High school football has returned to the radio airwaves here in Sioux Falls. We got a wonderful... an impressive matchup here to start off the 11 AAA season tonight with the preseason ranked number 5, or Gorman Knights squaring off with the preseason ranked number 1, the Sioux Falls Lincoln Patriots, who are looking to avenge a loss in the 11 AAA title game last season and hoping to get back to the mountaintop in the 11 AAA class this season. My name is Cy Evanuck, or Sylvester Evanuck. New play-by-play voice here for KWSN here in Fox Sports Sioux Falls. 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Thank you for joining us as high school football here on KWSN is proudly brought to you by Midwest Hyperbaric, Woods Roofing, Nice Bats, Hander Plumbing and Heating, Lewis Drug, Sioux Falls Golf, Blackburn Foundation Repair, and The Window Shop. 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
6: Welcome back, ladies and gentlemen, to Howard Wood Field on this beautiful Friday night from Sioux Falls, South Dakota. We're live local and on location here. My name is Cy Vanuk, broadcasting from the press box here on top of Howard Wood Field as we're getting ready for a 7:30 p.m. kickoff tonight. It is week one of the 11 AAA high school football season. High school football is in our midst once again, and I am happy to be a part of the coverage here in Sioux Falls. We got preseason ranked number 5, Sioux Falls Orgorman, squaring off against the preseason ranked number 1, Sioux Falls Lincoln Patriots. And I'll provide you with a little bit of a preview here of these two teams and kind of their expectations going into this 26th high school football season, starting first with the 5th-ranked Orgorman Knights. They finished with a 6-4 record in the 2025 season. They were a Class 11 AAA quarterfinalist, and they're looking to make some noise this year and get back to the 11 AAA postseason after getting bounced in the first round of the 11 AAA playoffs and back-to-back seasons. Orgorman returns a handful of starters who were instrumental in last year's 6-4 season. The Knights did graduate 26 seniors from last year's squad, but many of them began the season with a lack of playing experience at the varsity level, so that kind of resulted in a lot of growing pains to the top teams in their class early on in the year. But Orgorman finished out the regular season extremely strong by winning 5 of its final 6 games, including an impressive 32-29 victory over Sioux Falls Jefferson. But unfortunately, in the 11 AAA quarterfinals, they fell to Harrisburg by a 17-3 score. So they're looking to make some noise here at the start of this 26th season. But they definitely got a big test ahead of themselves here with the number 1 ranked Lincoln Patriots. But in total, Orgorman has 51 players on this roster this season between the sophomore, junior, and senior classes. So they're definitely going to be leaning on their upperclassmen to lead this team this year as the Lincoln Patriots take the field. And among that group is senior quarterback Chase Hermanson, who completed 205 of 297 passes last year, a 69% completion percentage for 2,184 yards, 18 touchdowns, and 7 interceptions in the 2025 campaign. So he'll be one of those leaders that are definitely looked upon to lead this group to a lot of victories here in the 26th season. And Hermanson's top target is also back, and the do-it-all weapon of Isaac Myers. And you can expect to see that senior as well light up the scoreboard and run around all over the field, as following a junior campaign where he collected 787 yards and 9 touchdowns on 91 total touches in the 25 campaign last year. And now shifting our focus to the Lincoln Patriots as we have 7:30 on the pregame clock here from Howard Wood Field. As I mentioned, Lincoln is coming into this 11 AAA season as a preseason ranked number 1. They fell in the 11 AAA title game last year to Brandon Valley by a 34-27 final. But they did win back-to-back titles in 11 AAA in 2023 and 24. So this Lincoln squad is looking to return to the mountaintop, and they're going to be looking upon their quarterback to lead this group. And as I say that, we are about ready for our national anthem here. So we're going to actually end up taking a break. We don't want to disrupt the action going on here. So 2-minute timeout, and we'll be right back to conclude the pregame with the starting lineups for Sioux Falls O'Gorman and Sioux Falls Lincoln live from Howard Wood Field. 2-minute timeout here on Fox Sports Sioux Falls 98.1 and AM 1230 KWSN and KWSN.com.
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6: Talk about perfect timing coming right out of the break here as the colors are retired from the national anthem here at Howard Wood Field. Getting ready for kickoff between preseason ranked number one Sioux Falls Lincoln and preseason ranked number five Sioux Falls O'Gorman. We'll quickly finish up our little preview of Sioux Falls Lincoln here before we get to the starting lineups for both squads. As I was mentioning before,
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6: Brody
22: report.
6: Schaefer,
22: let's
6: number
22: head
6: eight,
22: to the
6: Brody
22: field.
6: Schaefer, who led a vaunted Lincoln offense last year. Again, they fell just 7 points short in the 11 AAA title game to Brandon Valley, but that is not going to, or that's not looking to stop this Lincoln offense this year, as Brody Schaefer, the South Dakota State commit, threw for just over 3,000 yards last year, 186 completions of 300 pass attempts, 62% completion percentage, finishing with 39 touchdowns and only 6 interceptions, and he also ran for nearly 1,300 yards, 1,288 to be exact, and 18 more scores on the ground, averaging 9 yards per carry. So he is what you would call a dual threat quarterback, and he's definitely the make and model for that dual threat man at the helm, which you see a lot of nowadays compared to the old days of football. As 2.5 minutes on the pregame clock, we have the starting lineups for both squads. Here we will introduce the Lincoln offense and the O'Gorman defense. So for the Lincoln offense, we'll start with the wide receivers. Wide receiver number 2, Brody Knorr. Wide receiver number 3, Everett Starks. As I mentioned, quarterback number 8, Brody Schaefer, will lead this vaunted Lincoln offense here in the 26 campaign. Another wide receiver, number 13, Kyle Shemp. Running back, number 21, Braden Jackson. And looking at the offensive line, center, 64, Jacob Becker. Right tackle, 67, Sam Thurman. Left tackle, number 70, Colin Anderson. Right guard, 71, Brendan Whiting. Left guard, number 78, Noah Ledoux. And tight end, number 87, Davian Bennett. And looking at the O'Gorman defense. At the O'Gorman defense here, Noah's guard, number 60, a senior, Dylan Fitzgerald. Defensive end, number 4, Alex Christian. Defensive end, number 50, Jason Truine. Middle linebacker, number 52, Sam Donahoe. Outside linebacker, number 2, Carter Majors. Another outside linebacker in number 5, Brady Majors. Both of those Majors are seniors. Free safety number 9, Drake Severson. Another senior on that vaunted defensive line for O'Gorman. Strong safety number 14, Isaac Meyer. Another senior. And then two cornerbacks to round out the O'Gorman defense. Number 10, Aaron Stoll. And number 12, Remy Jones. And that's a look at the starting lineups for Sioux Falls Lincoln and Sioux Falls O'Gorman. Lincoln's offense and O'Gorman's defense, as the two teams now are walking shoulder in shoulder with their teammates to the middle of the field for the official coin toss for tonight's game. Pre-game clock officially at 11 seconds now, so we are just about underway for... not quite on time for a 7:30 kickoff. We're at 7:35 right now, but it's close enough, you know? As we're live, local, and on location from Howard Wood Field this evening for week one of the 11 AAA season. This is the second half of a doubleheader here tonight from Howard Wood Field. The first matchup was the Sioux Falls Washington Warriors blanking Rapid City Central by a 28-0 final. As really Rapid City Central wasn't even in that game. Washington controlled all the way throughout. As the coin toss is over, both teams' captains jog back to their respective sidelines. The officials huddle up at midfield, giving each other some fist bumps and a little bit of a pep talk to each other. As we are ready to go. From Howard Wood Field, my name is Cy Evanuk, new high school play-by-play voice here in the Sioux Falls area, here on Fox Sports Sioux Falls 98.1 and AM 1230, KWSN and KWSN.com. On a gorgeous Friday night here from Sioux Falls, looking out over the stands here, kind of some clouds building. I heard that might be expecting some rain here later tonight. Hopefully that doesn't impact this evening's contest, but we are ready to go. Both teams take the field. And so happy you can join us here from Howard Wood this evening. Kicking off first will be Lincoln, so O'Gorman will have the first possession of the night here in the second half of the doubleheader. And as I say that, the ball ends up being knocked off the tee by the wind. A little bit of a wind gust here this evening. As the whistle blows and the pigskins lifted into the air, high school football is back in Sioux Falls, and that'll roll out of the back of the end zone for a touchback. No time off the clock as O'Gorman will get their first opportunity to move the ball down the field here in the 26th season. As O'Gorman is led by their senior quarterback, number 3, Chase Hermanson, a 6'2", 190-pound senior, leading the Knights out onto the field here as they'll start on their own 20-yard line. Hermanson in the shotgun, signaling to his wide receiver, scoot over to the left. Ball is hiked to him, thrown to the near sideline, and wrapped up out of bounds, making the catch there. Gain of about four as Alex Christian makes the catch there for the Knights on the first play for O'Gorman on the offensive side of the ball tonight. Second and six. 6 seconds roll off the clock on the first play. Hermanson back in that shotgun position at their own 24-yard line. Run straight up the middle. Looks like a gain of about three up to the 27, which will make it a third down and three. So third and manageable here for O'Gorman as they're looking to just slowly progress up the field here. Just getting underway at Howard Wood. 30 seconds gone in the first quarter. Once again, Hermanson back in that shotgun position. I have a feeling he's going to be there a lot tonight. Wide receivers start the shift. Snap directly to him. Another handoff. And it looks like he's going to be just short from my vantage point here. I think the Lincoln defense was able to wrap him up before he could gain any more yardage. That's a gain of one, making it fourth down and two. And that's going to force O'Gorman to punt for the first time here tonight as punter Rylan Cody will send the ball downfield for the Knights. 10:45 left in the first quarter. Clock continuing to roll. Just getting underway at Howard Wood as Cody kind of shanks that kick. It doesn't go very far. Ends up landing at the 40 on O'Gorman's side of the field. So Sioux Falls Lincoln is going to have excellent field position to start their first possession of the 2026 season. And as I mentioned in the pregame, this vaunted Lincoln offense does not need any help, and they're going to be set up in really good field position on our O'Gorman's side of the field. They'll officially place that ball at the 30-yard line as Brody Schaefer leads the Patriots out onto the turf here at Howard Wood as he's in shotgun as well. Throwing to wide receiver number two, Brody Knorr, hit him right in his hands, but unfortunately he couldn't corral the catch. Ball falls incomplete onto the turf, stopping the clock at 10:27 left in the first, and Lincoln quickly goes back to the line, doesn't huddle. So they're looking to tire this O'Gorman defense out early. Ball snapped directly back to Schaefer, and Schaefer looked like he was wrapped up, but he gets rid of the ball in time. But the catch couldn't be made there on the far hash mark, so that pass falls incomplete. So third and 10 for Lincoln now. So they start off with good field position, but they haven't been able to move the ball as of yet. Third and 10 at the O'Gorman 39. And now penalty flags on the field, so hold up. We'll see what this marker's about. Dead ball, false start, so that'll move the Patriots back five more yards, so that makes it a third and 15. A little bit tougher here for the Patriots. So O'Gorman catches a break with a false start penalty that moves Lincoln back 5 yards to the 44-yard line of O'Gorman. The Patriots trying to continue their first drive of the season. Schaefer in that shotgun spot once again. Snap right back to him, but he's in trouble. He's looking for an escape, and somehow he escapes three different Knights defenders. He scoots over to the far hash marks, tosses it down the field to the far sideline, and the catch is made in bounds. What an unbelievable catch, surviving the turf. And the Patriots are now set up in the red zone. Looks like they're going to officially place the ball at the O'Gorman 17. What a throw by Schaefer, as he was somehow able to escape the pressure from three different O'Gorman Knights. Was able to send the pigskin down the field. What an amazing catch, surviving the ground. This sets up Lincoln perfectly now at the Knights 17. Schaefer in the shotgun once again, snapped directly to him. ends up hiking the ball over to the left side as he gives it away. Braden Jackson with the carry, running back number 21, Braden Jackson for the Patriots, but he is stuffed pretty much immediately, only gains a yard on the play, making it a second and nine, 9:17 left in the first quarter. Lincoln trying to get on the board first here tonight. Schaefer in the shotgun,

0: Hands off to Jackson. Jackson bulldozes ahead. Looks like down to the 1 yard line. Doesn't get into the end zone, but still gains 6 yards on the play, making it second and goal. Lincoln once again rushing quickly to the line. Jackson the handoff once again, and he's over the line into the end zone. Touchdown, Lincoln. Lincoln on the board first here tonight. A 1 yard touchdown run by Braden Jackson gets the Patriots on the score sheet first here tonight from Howard Wood. The number one ranked team in 11-AAA entering the season gets the first touchdown of the game here tonight at 8:32 of the first quarter. A 39-yard drive after a shank punt by O'Gorman sets up Lincoln perfectly. And they didn't take very much time off the clock getting down the field. They were moving effectively and efficiently, finishing the drive by a 1 yard touchdown run by Braden Jackson. And so we're looking at the extra point here. Try and make this a 7-0 ball game for Sioux Falls Lincoln. Snap good, hold good, and the ball is booted right through the uprights. And it's now a 7-0 ball game. Sullivan Martin with the extra point straight through the uprights. So with 8:32 left in the first quarter, it's Sioux Falls Lincoln 7 and Sioux Falls O'Gorman nothing. We'll take a short 30-second timeout and be right back here on Fox Sports Sioux Falls 98.1 and AM 1230 KWSN, KWSN.com.
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0: Welcome back, ladies and gentlemen, to Howard Wood Field, the number one ranked Sioux Falls Lincoln Patriots getting on the board first here tonight off of a 1 yard touchdown run by Braden Jackson, finishing off a 39-yard drive started by a kind of a bad Sioux Falls O'Gorman punt as the ball is sent down the field, and O'Gorman gets a decent return on this kickoff, advancing the ball up to the 30-yard line, and that's where they'll start their second possession of the evening. Fullback Isaac Meyer with the kick return there up to O'Gorman's own 30-yard line, and once again, Chase Hermanson, senior quarterback for O'Gorman, trying to retaliate and get the Knights on the board here. As the shotgun position is going to be permanent tonight. Throwing down the field right at the 40. Receivers push back a couple yards. We'll see where the officials end up spotting this ball. Completed catch as they couldn't quite wrestle that wide receiver to the ground. 9 yard gain. Makes it second and one for the Knights. Ball officially at the O'Gorman 39-yard line. As Hermanson and O'Gorman trying to pick up their first down of the 26th season. Hermanson gets the ball. Avoids a couple different defenders. He gets the first down and escapes the turf over to his own sideline. Looks like he picks up a game of about 4, but there is a penalty marker on the field, and I have a feeling that's going to push the Knights back.

0: They're already walking back, so I'm assuming that's going to be a 10-yard holding penalty on O'Gorman. My assumption is correct here, so... Ten-yard penalty from the previous spot on O'Gorman 65, Max Vortherms. So an apparent first down backs up the Knights 10 yards. It's now a second and 11 at their own 29-yard line. Wide receiver shifts. Hermanson snaps him the ball, and he gets a massive gain. Sneaking past a couple Lincoln defenders. Wrapped up in bounds just before the near sideline. Tanner Sharon, junior wide receiver, with that reception, picking up the O'Gorman first down. 6'1", 160-pound junior wide receiver Tanner Sharon making the catch there to keep the O'Gorman possession going. And it looks like we got a timeout on the field. O'Gorman takes their first timeout of the half, so we will do the same. We'll take a 30-second break here from Howard Woodfield and be back with 8:07 left in the first quarter. Sioux Falls Lincoln up 7-0 here on Fox Sports Sioux Falls, 98.1 and AM 1230, KWSN and KWSN.com.
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0: Welcome back, ladies and gents, to Howard Woodfield. Just before the break, Sioux Falls O'Gorman picking up a first down, completed catch by Tanner Sharon, junior wide receiver, and that sets up O'Gorman at their own 46. Hermanson once again in the shotgun, signaling wide receiver over to the left. Handoff up the middle. Looks like a gain of about two. It's going to make it second down and eight for the Knights. We're officially under 8 minutes left to go in the first quarter. O'Gorman trying to answer Lincoln's first score of the night, a one-yard touchdown run by Braden Jackson. After Lincoln was set up perfectly at O'Gorman's 39-yard line off of a shank punt. So the Knights now looking to get their first score of the 2026 season. And they're actually going to say that's a second and 10, no gain. Hermanson once again snapped back in the shotgun, looking for a place to run over to the near sideline. Lets the ball go just as he's hit, and somehow it's caught as the ball was floating in midair. It was just hanging in the air for a second, and somehow Isaac Meyer for O'Gorman was able to corral the catch as it was just spiraling in the air. But Hermanson is down on the Lincoln sideline, and that's going to stop action here. As he is on his back, he's moving his arms, which is a good thing, but he took a lick in it just as he let the ball go. Play officially stops with 7:18 left in the first quarter. 7-0 Lincoln lead as the trainers come over from the O'Gorman sideline to check Hermanson out. So we're going to take an injury timeout here. We'll say 30 seconds. We'll be back here on Fox Sports Sioux Falls 98.1 and AM 1230 KWSN and KWSN.com.
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0: Welcome back, ladies and gentlemen, to Howard Wood Field. Chase Hermanson, the quarterback, senior quarterback for the O'Gorman Knights, gets back up after he was crushed off of a hit on the Lincoln sideline. But as he let that pass go, and it was ended up completed in the middle of the field by Isaac Meyer, but Hermanson goes to the sideline. As looking at the replacement quarterback here, Abe Strook, as it's a handoff straight up the middle. Meyer once again keeps himself up the middle. 7 yard game for him, so a second down and three as we're officially under 7 minutes left to go. And Hermanson is just out for one play, so clearly he's all right as he jogs back to the huddle to meet the rest of his starting group for Sioux Falls O'Gorman. 6:35 in the first quarter. Sioux Falls Lincoln 7, Sioux Falls O'Gorman nothing. Knights need 3 yards here to pick up the first down as they are at the Lincoln 28-yard line. Snap back to Hermanson, thrown in between the hash marks. Meyer once again making the catch, deking out a couple of the defenders, advancing up the field before he's finally wrapped up at the Lincoln 15-yard line. So now the O'Gorman offense starting to click a little bit as they're officially in the red zone. They'll place this ball at the 17-yard line of Lincoln, but that's another first down for Sioux Falls O'Gorman. So Hermanson starting to hum after he gets back to the turf after being hit along the Lincoln sideline, only missed a play. .548 and ticking here in the first, and a snap ball to Hermanson, and he can't handle it. It ends up going off of his fingertips. Scramble on the ground, and the Patriots recover the fumble, and they now have possession. So just as O'Gorman looked like they were gaining a little bit of momentum and looked like they were going to head into the end zone here after a few plays, a bad snap to Hermanson ends up going off of his fingertips. He can't handle it correctly, and Lincoln wins the scramble at the bottom of the pile for the pigskin for the first turnover of the night. And now the Patriots can extend their lead. 5:42 left in the first. Patriots with their second offensive possession of the night, looking to end it just like the first. Schaefer in the shotgun snaps it over to the near sideline. It's caught by Jackson as he's shoved out of bounds. Looks like he loses a yard on the play. Weston Satter with the tackle there for O'Gorman, forcing Jackson to back up a yard. Second and 11 for Lincoln. Schaefer in the shotgun once again, throwing over to the near sideline numbers and off the hands of Jackson once again. So after a turnover, that gives the Patriots the ball back. Now they're quickly looking at a third and 11 here after that pass bounces off Jackson's fingers. At their own 18, Schaefer once again receives the pigskin from the shotgun position, escaping over to the far sideline. He doesn't gain the first down, was trying to look for some room, but the O'Gorman defense eventually smothers him up and forces him out of bounds at the O'Gorman sideline. Gain of 5 for Schaefer. Once again, not good enough for a first down, and that's going to force Lincoln to punt for the first time here tonight. Clock stopped at 5:20. With the Patriots holding a 7-0 lead, but they're going to have to kick it back to O'Gorman, whose offense was just humming before that messed up snap off of Hermanson's fingers. Kicked away. That's a good punt as that ends up bouncing over to the O'Gorman sideline and out of bounds, landing at the track relay here at Howard Wood Field. Officially 5-12 on the scoreboard here in the first quarter. They're going to place this ball just short of midfield at O'Gorman's own 48, so decent field position for the Knights here to start their third offensive drive of the night. Looking to tie this game up, but hopefully not have mistakes in the red zone like they did with the fumble on their last possession. Pass over to the near sideline from Hermanson. No one in the area. Falls incomplete. Not exactly sure who it was intended for. I think there was a little bit of miscommunication in the huddle there, as there is no receiver in the area. So something wasn't communicated quite right. That brings up a second down and 10 for O'Gorman at their own 48. Hermanson, as you can guess, in the shotgun position. Snap directly back to him, thrown over to the O'Gorman sideline, and that's a completed catch for a first down. Feet in bounds and surviving the turf on the far sideline. Catch is made by Braylon Schrezer, junior wide receiver, 6'2", 175-pound junior wide receiver, corralling the catch there for O'Gorman. And that continues the Knights' drive as they're officially over to the Lincoln side of the field at the Patriots' 41-yard line. Clock stops at 5:02 with that catch out of bounds. Snap back to Hermanson, handoff up the middle, right along the far hash marks. Remington Jones, the ball carrier there for the Knights. Gain of about 4, advancing the ball to the Patriots' 37-yard line. O'Gorman taking their time in the huddle here. And they make their way back to the line of scrimmage. Hermanson signaling the receiver shift over to the right, so he's the only one in the backfield now. Direct snap to Hermanson. He's going to try to advance the ball himself. Ends up gaining a couple yards on the play. Up to the Sioux Falls Lincoln 35-yard line. That's a gain of about 2. That brings up a 3rd and 4 for O'Gorman as we're officially at 4 minutes left in the first quarter. Lincoln holding a 7-0 lead. Braden Jackson, a 1-yard touchdown run, putting the Patriots on the board first. Now O'Gorman trying to respond. Third and manageable here for the Knights. Ball to the Patriots, 35. Snap back to Hermanson. He's in trouble. Let's the pass go before he ends up getting wrapped up to the ground. And that pass over to Brady Majerez falls incomplete. So a 4th and 4. And we'll see what O'Gorman looks to do here. Being on Lincoln's side of the field, they elect to keep their offense out there. So they're going for it on 4th and 4 here. Lincoln Trout trying to hype up their defense here. Snap back to Hermanson, and he lets the ball go to Tanner Sharon. And he's wrapped up quickly by that Patriot defense. Sharon did not have a whole lot of room to work with. He was wrapped up immediately. So that fourth down conversion fails for O'Gorman. So they're going to have to wait another offensive possession to try to tie this game up. Lincoln with the 7-0 lead as we're at 3:31 left in the first. Schaefer back on the field, leading this Patriot offense. Hand off to Jackson. He's able to shake a couple defenders off of him. Bounce over to the far sideline. Technically the far numbers there, close to the far sideline. He's able to dance up the field for 8 yards. 2nd and 2 now for Sioux Falls Lincoln. as we're approaching 3 minutes left here in the opening quarter of the second half of the doubleheader from Howard Wood Field tonight. Schaefer in the shotgun. Snap right back to him. Pass over the field. Middle of the field caught. A deke. And a huge gain for Sioux Falls Lincoln. That's going to set them up right at the 10-yard line. Severson with the catch there for Sioux Falls Lincoln. What a brilliant pass there by Schaefer, and now he's starting to feel it. Looks like they're placing the ball there in the red zone at the 11-yard line of our Gorman. Snap back to Schaefer, hands it off to Jackson. And that's a hard hit out of bounds right at the shoulders there on Jackson, but he holds the ball as he falls out of bounds on the O'Gorman sideline. Gain of 5 on the play. Clock continues to roll. As Schaefer's looking for the play call from the Patriots sideline. 3 personnel in the backfield. Another handoff up the middle.
5: Malachi Ryan, the ball carrier. Donahoe in on that stop for the night.
0: Malachi Wright, the ball carrier there for the Patriots, gaining a few yards to make it a 3rd and 1. Sioux Falls Lincoln needs to pick up a first down before entering the end zone here. But a timeout's going to be taken by the O'Gorman defense. They're 2nd of the half already, and we're not even at the end of the first quarter yet. So O'Gorman with 1 timeout left. Sioux Falls Lincoln still with 3. 1:18 left in the first. 7-0 Patriot lead. Take a 30-second timeout here on Fox Sports Sioux Falls, 98.1 and AM 1230, KWSN and KWSN.com.
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0: Welcome back to Howard Wood Field, ladies and gentlemen. The Lincoln offense humming once again as they're looking to extend their 7-0 lead. Just over a minute left remaining here in the first quarter. It's a 3rd and 1 at the O'Gorman, looks like 3-yard line. Handoff and a hop over the end zone line. And he hits pay dirt. That's another Lincoln touchdown. A 13-0 Patriot lead. Direct handoff to the running back. And he is able to scoot over the end zone with ease to extend the Patriot lead to 13-0, 1:14 on the clock. Kick that almost looked like it had a chance to be blocked, but it ends up sailing through the uprights anyway. And it's 14-0 Sioux Falls Lincoln here close to the end of the first quarter. We'll once again take a 30-second media timeout, and we'll be back for the conclusion of the first quarter here from Howard Wood here on Fox Sports Sioux Falls 98.1 and AM 1230 KWSN and KWSN.com.
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0: Welcome back, ladies and gentlemen. Lincoln, just before the break, extending their already 7-0 lead to 14-0. 3-yard touchdown run puts the Patriots up by 2 scores. And that muffed snap there by O'Gorman earlier in this first quarter, creating a turnover for Sioux Falls Lincoln. That set up that drive for the Patriots after O'Gorman was humming down the field, and now they find themselves down 14-zip as that ball is sent down the field. Looks like a good return by Myers over to the far numbers. Isaac Myers taken down. Ike Mice with the tackle there for Sioux Falls Lincoln as Myers advances. The kickoff return looks like to his own 27-yard line. So Gorman once again trying to gain some momentum on the offensive side of the ball as his first quarter looks to come to a close very shortly. 107 on the game clock. Knights down 14-zip. Their fourth possession of the night already. Fake handoff. Hermanson now looking downfield as he scoots to his right. Looking for Myers once again. Off of Myers' hand. Falls incomplete. Fullback Isaac Meyer couldn't quite come up with that one, so it's a second down and 10 for the Knights now at their own 27-yard line. Officially under a minute left to go in the first quarter. We're at 59 seconds. Lincoln extending their lead to 14-0. A couple touchdown runs for the Patriots in this first quarter. Hermanson, the O'Gorman quarterback. A shotgun spot. And now we got a penalty marker on the field. And it looks like that's going to be a false start. Or excuse me, delay a game. Delay a game on the Knights. They couldn't quite snap the ball off quick enough that play clock bit him in the butt a little bit there. So that backs him up. Backs him up 5 yards, making it second and 15. Now Gorman at their own 22-yard line. Hermanson once again a direct snap. Throwing to Myers in the middle of the hash marks. He makes the catch, makes a few men miss before he's finally wrapped up at his own 45-yard line. But what a huge catch, as that's a 23-yard reception for Myers from Hermanson. As the O'Gorman offense trying to get back to the little bit of momentum that they had earlier in this first quarter before that muff snap creating a fumble and turnover for the Patriot defense. Once again, Hermanson in the shotgun hands it up the middle, making another few guys miss, bouncing over to the far hash marks. Brady Majors, the ball carrier for the O'Gorman Knights. Looks like picking up 5 yards on the play to make it second and 5.
10: At the bottom of that stack for the Patriots was Jacoby Bird.
0: Jacoby Bird making the tackle for Sioux Falls Lincoln as O'Gorman advances the ball to midfield, making it a second and 5 as the first quarter officially comes to a close. As it's a 14-0 Sioux Falls Lincoln Patriot lead over the Sioux Falls O'Gorman Knights. We'll take a 1-minute timeout and be back for the start of the second quarter. 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
0: Welcome back, ladies and gentlemen. At the start of the second quarter here, O'Gorman gets the field quickly, and Hermanson throws a completed catch over the middle of the field to tight end Alex Christian, senior tight end. So that advances the ball for O'Gorman even more, continuing their momentum that they started at the end of the first quarter. Another first down for the Knights at Lincoln's 33-yard line now, as O'Gorman's trying to chip into this 14-0 deficit as we start the second quarter here from Howard Wood Field. Hermanson once again in the shotgun, lets it go down the field, and it's caught! O'Gorman with a touchdown. Hermanson, an absolute bomb down the field, as Tanner Sheron hauls that completed catch in for O'Gorman. And that's exactly what the Knights were looking for here at the beginning of the second quarter. 35 seconds in, Hermanson to Sheron. An absolute strike down the field. No one within a couple of yards of Sheron as he hauls that catch in. And it's now a 14-6 Sioux Falls Lincoln lead. Zach Erickson holding Rylan Cody with the kick. And it's through the uprights, and now the Lincoln lead is officially cut in half. Hermanson to Sheron with an absolute bomb down the field puts O'Gorman on the board for the first time tonight. We'll step aside for 30 seconds as you're listening to high school football on Fox Sports Sioux Falls, 98.1 and AM 1230, KWSN and KWSN.com.
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0: Welcome back, ladies and gentlemen. My name is Simon. I'm on the call here tonight, live, local, and on location from Howard Wood Field. High school football is back on the radio airwaves, ladies and gentlemen, in the Sioux Falls metro area, and we got a good one here tonight. Preseason ranked number 5, O'Gorman, and preseason ranked number 1, Sioux Falls Lincoln, here in 11AAA. To begin at the high school football season, O'Gorman just getting on the board moments ago for the first time tonight. Off of an absolute strike from Chase Hermanson to wide receiver Tanner Sheron in the back of the end zone to cut the Lincoln lead to 14-7 as Rylan Cody, kicker for the O'Gorman Knights, sends the ball out of the end zone for a touchback. Ends up hitting the kick returner's fingers there for Lincoln, but they elect to call a touchback. So the ball will be moved out to the 20-yard line for the Patriot offense to try to respond now with only a 7-point lead compared to 14 at the beginning of the second quarter, as we're still only 35 seconds in to the second quarter. Schaefer fires a pass over to the far sideline. Completed catch as he's wrapped up right at that far O'Gorman sideline. Kyle Shemp with the catch there, but it's a second, gaining 8 yards on that play, so it makes it second and 2. Snap back to Schaefer. Alakai Wright moving up the field, but the tackle was made quickly. Only gaining a yard, so O'Gorman wrapping up right quickly. So a third and manageable, third and one for the Patriots. Another direct handoff, but the O'Gorman defense looks like they wrapped him up. Snap back to Schaefer, and he quickly handed it off. But the running back wasn't able to get the one lone yard that he needed. So it's a fourth and one, and the Patriot offense elects to stay out on the field. Schaefer communicating with his sideline. Patriots staying out there to try to get this one measly yard. As Everett Starks shifts over from the right side of the field to the left side. And now play is stopped. And that is a penalty marker on the field. That's a false start on the Patriot offense. So a fourth and one turns to a fourth and six. And now they elect to just punt this ball away. They were looking to go for it there on fourth down, or at least maybe try to get the O'Gorman defense to jump. Unsuccessful as the Patriots ended up committing a false start penalty, backing them up 5 yards, so they elect to send the punting unit on the field as the clock continues to tick. 10-12 left in the second quarter. Sioux Falls Lincoln 14, Sioux Falls O'Gorman 7, as we're live, local, and on location from Howard Wood Field. Oh, excuse me. No, they're gonna try and pick this one up. A fake punt, almost wrapped up out of bounds. Somehow letting the ball go, and it's a completed catch on the Lincoln sideline. And play is stopped. So I'm not wondering if they didn't get the playoff time.
13: Right.
0: Excuse me, an illegal formation. I didn't see the yellow flag on the turf. So the Patriot offense there called for an illegal formation. So already they were backed up 5 yards with the false start. Now another penalty. That's going to back them up another 5 yards, making it fourth and 11. Hard to imagine that they're going to try and go for it now. But I've been wrong once before, and it'll probably happen again. Just warning you guys. So fourth and 11 for the Patriots. Clock continuing to tick, 9:45. Ball at Sioux Falls Lincoln own 19-yard line. Player from the sideline quickly running out on the field. Patriots only had 10 on the turf. Snap back to the punter. This punt's a little better than the one O'Gorman had earlier, and this one ends up bouncing and rolling on the turf across midfield, landing at the 46-yard line. So O'Gorman once again getting some decent field position here. And now they have an excellent opportunity to tie this game up on their last possession. Hermanson with an absolute strike into the back of the end zone to Tanner Sharon. And the Knights are looking to replicate that here. Still down 14-7, 9:15 left in the second quarter. Ball at our Gorman's own 46-yard line. Hermanson positioned in that permanent shotgun spot. Snap right back to him, surveying the landscape, looking downfield. Is able to bounce around a couple Lincoln defenders, but not before he's wrapped up at the 45-yard line. Wrapped up by number 32, Ben Burchette for the Lincoln Patriots, smothering Hermanson quickly. And he actually loses a yard on the play, so that backs up the Knights to the 45-yard line, second and 11 for O'Gorman. What an awesome tackle there by Ben Burchette for the Patriots. Snap back to Hermanson, once again surveying the landscape, quickly letting that pigskin go down the field. Completed catch on the far hash marks. completed catch by Brady Majerez. As the O'Gorman Knights advance across midfield up to the Lincoln 37-yard line. And what a huge pickup for O'Gorman here. Once again, setting themselves up on the Lincoln side of the field, trying to tie this game up. Hermanson quickly letting that pigskin go once again. Pass in between the hash marks, wrapped up quickly by the Lincoln defense. Catch was made. Catch was made by Rylan Cody, 5'11", 185 senior wide receiver and kicker for O'Gorman. Picks up 5 yards on the play, advancing the ball to the Lincoln 32. Second and five for O'Gorman. 7:27 left in the second. Knights trail 14-7. Handoff to Isaac Myers as he's looking to make some room for himself along the far sideline. And he picks up another first down for O'Gorman, wrapped up in bounds. Looks like he's tackled at the Lincoln 23. That's a pickup of about 10 there for Myers, but still good enough for a first down for O'Gorman. So the Knights offense starting to hum in this game a little bit. Preseason ranked number 5, O'Gorman trying to tie this game at 14, currently trailing 14-7. Clock under 7 minutes now. Hermanson shotgun once again was able to corral the handoff there. Snap back to him and he lets it go quickly once again. That's going to be Hermanson's MO from now on. And another completed catch right in the middle of the field by Rylan Cody. Cody with a couple excellent snags here on this O'Gorman offensive possession. Continuing the Knights' advancement up the field. That sets up O'Gorman with a first and goal at the Lincoln 8-yard line. Knights trying to tie this one up off of Cody's two excellent grabs here on this possession. Hermanson letting it go down the field once again. Looks like it's caught around the two before the Patriot defense shoves the receiver back. Isaac Myers with another good catch. Completed pass of 8 yards. Second down and two. Second and goal, I should say, from the 2-yard line. 5:55 left in the second quarter. O'Gorman's knocking on the door here, trying to even this game up. Receivers shift inward. Hermanson direct snap, handoff up the middle, and that's an O'Gorman touchdown. Finding some room in the middle of the field and over the end zone line, finding pay dirt. And the Knights tie this one up. Get within one. So a sideline warning against O'Gorman. Touchdown does stand. A 2-yard run into the end zone. The Knights are now within one, pending the extra point here from Cody. Man, we got ourselves a great ball game here between number 5 O'Gorman and number 1 Sioux Falls Lincoln. Cody, who had a couple excellent grabs here on the O'Gorman possession, setting the touchdown up. Now trying to kick it through the uprights, and it just barely makes it through. He kind of hit the turf a little bit with his foot, so the ball was just holding up in the air for a matter of a few seconds, but it just squeaks over that bottom bar of the uprights, and we are officially tied at Howard Wood Field, 14-all between Sioux Falls Lincoln and Sioux Falls O'Gorman. What a matchup we got here to start the 11 AAA season. We'll be back in 30 seconds on Fox Sports Sioux Falls, 98.1 and AM 1230, KWSN and KWSN.com.
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0: What a game we have for you, ladies and gentlemen, tonight from Howard Wood Field, all evened up at 14 apiece between the Sioux Falls Lincoln Patriots and the Sioux Falls O'Gorman Knights. Knights preseason ranked number 5, Sioux Falls Lincoln preseason ranked number 1, but these two teams are in an absolute tussle here tonight, off of a 2-yard touchdown run by O'Gorman, evening this game up, and now a kickoff out of bounds is going to set up the Patriots here with good field position. First and 10 for Sioux Falls Lincoln at the 35, as that kickoff from Rylan Cody for the Knights ends up bouncing out of bounds on the Lincoln sideline. As the officials let the crowd know, as if they don't already know, that's one of the easiest rules in the book. Kickoff out of bounds here in South Dakota High School, ball placed at the 35. So Brody Schaefer now back out on the field leading this Patriot offense as he takes a direct snap, fires it over to the far side of the field, completed catch at the far numbers. Wyatt Starks hauling the pigskin in for Sioux Falls Lincoln. And that's good enough for a first down immediately. Once again, Schaefer direct snap, trying to escape some trouble, now over his near sideline, letting it go. Intended receiver on that incomplete pass was intended for Everett Starks, but just a little bit out of his reach as Schaefer was trying to escape pressure as he was moving over to the Patriots sideline. Second down and 10 with 5:10 left in the second quarter as Lincoln and O'Gorman are tied up at 14 apiece. Sioux Falls Lincoln started off the game with a lot of momentum, especially off of a turnover, a fumble from O'Gorman in their red zone. That set up Lincoln to move up to a 14-0 lead, but quickly at the start of this second quarter, O'Gorman has responded with two touchdowns of their own. It's now a 14-14 game. There's a handoff there on second down for 1 yard, and now a Patriot player ends up going down to the turf after the play is over, and he looks to be in some pain, shaking his leg down on the turf, as we'll go ahead and step aside for an injury timeout as the trainers look that injured Patriot over. A 30-second timeout. We'll be right back to high school football from Howard Wood Field on Fox Sports Sioux Falls 98.1 and AM 1230 KWSN and KWSN.com.
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0: Welcome back, ladies and gentlemen. Live vocal and on location here from Howard Wood Field in Sioux Falls. The injured Patriot gets up from the turf. So that's number 54, Hudson Cock, for Sioux Falls Lincoln. A sophomore linebacker, 6'2", 210-pound sophomore linebacker, gets back up from the turf. Might have been just a cramp here, as it is little hot and humid here in Sioux Falls tonight with a little bit of wind blowing as we come back to the action. Third down and 9 for Sioux Falls. Lincoln at their own 49-yard line. Snap back to Schaefer. Handoff. Not enough for the first down. And we're going to have a flag after the play here as Isaac Meyer for Gorman. Looked like he got shoved to the turf there a little bit after the play was done. Lincoln didn't pick up the first down anyway, but let's see what exactly this penalty marker is. 4:34 stoppage on the clock here in the second quarter and a 14-14 ball game between preseason ranked number 5 Sioux Falls or Gorman and preseason ranked number 1 Sioux Falls Lincoln. Personal foul on Patriot number 84, Keaton Fairbrother. 5'10", 170 pounds, sophomore tight end. Keaton Fairbrother with that personal foul after the play was over. Like I was saying, Isaac Myers on the defensive side for Gorman. Ended up taking a tussle there down to the turf. And they get Fairbrother on Lincoln for that personal foul, so that backs him up even more. A 4th and 18 at the Patriot 0-40-yard line. And if my eyes are correct, I believe the Patriot offense is still out on the field here. That's about a 4th and forever here to try to pick this one up, if that's the case. But nope, they come out of the formation, and it is a punt formation, although they did try a fake punt the last time on a fourth down conversion, but they elect not to do that this time. Catch by the Knights there at their own 35-yard line. Catch was made by Braylon Treasure, 6'2", 175-pound junior wide receiver. And punt returner for the O'Gorman Knights. That sets them up at their own 36. Officials officially place the ball at their own 36 with 4:01 left in this second quarter. From Howard Wood Field, Hermanson, shotgun. He's all alone after the receiver shifts. He's looking down the field, looking for an open receiver. Lets it go to the far sideline, and it's a little bit intended, a little bit past Treasure. That was his intended target on that passing attempt. Braylon Treasure goes a little bit too far ahead of him on the O'Gorman sideline on the far side of the field. So a 2nd and 10 for the Knights. 3:54 remaining in the second quarter. O'Gorman's offense has been humming in this second quarter. Looking to see if they can extend that momentum and try to get the lead for the first time here tonight. But they elect to take their final timeout of the first half at 3:54 of the second quarter. So we'll step aside. 30-second media timeout for us right here on Fox Sports Sioux Falls 98.1 and AM 1230 KWSN and KWSN.com.
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0: Welcome back right here on KWSN. My name is Cy Evanuk, new high school play-by-play voice for the Sioux Falls area. 2nd down and 10 for O'Gorman. Hike back to Hermanson. Completed pass over to the far sideline. Looks like that's Isaac Meyer making the catch once again. Another reception for him on the night. Brady Magus making that catch there. See, I told you guys, not 100% right all the time, but Brady Magus making that catch there for the Knights on the far sideline. Gain of 6 on that completed pass. 3:32 left in the second quarter, so a third and manageable for O'Gorman here as they try to extend this possession and take the lead for the first time here tonight. Needs to be a quick clock reset. Think they're going to put 2 seconds back on the clock to make it 3:34. No, excuse me, it's 3:53, so that's a lot of time back up on the clock here. As it's a 3rd and 4 for O'Gorman at their own 42-yard line, trying to keep this offensive possession going. Back to Hermanson, fake handoff, lets it go down the field as he's hit. And Isaac Myers, looked like he had the catch. But the defender was able to get his hand in there right at the last second and disrupt that pass. So Meyer couldn't quite secure it with the breadbasket of his arms and couldn't survive the turf. Pass falls incomplete. Malachi Wright making the stop there for the Lincoln defense. And now Cody with the punt for O'Gorman. Looked pretty good from here as it ends up bouncing over to the Knight sideline. Let's see where they officially place this ball. First and 10 for Sioux Falls Lincoln at their own 32-yard line. Just over 3.5 minutes left to go in this second quarter in a tied ball game, 14-14. Patriots scoring both their touchdowns in the first quarter. Both of them running touchdowns, one by Daryl Jackson and one by Brody Schaefer himself. So Schaefer and Jackson, a good duo, getting on the board for Sioux Falls Lincoln first, but O'Gorman has responded in the second quarter as Schaefer ends up sending a pass into the middle of the field, and the O'Gorman defense reads it like an absolute book. That's an interception by the Knight defense. Securing that interception is number 52, Sam Donahoe, a 6-foot, 200-pound senior linebacker, stepping in front of that pass intended for the Lincoln wide receiver. Donahoe read that like an absolute book. And now the O'Gorman offense, who has been absolutely clicking on all cylinders in the second quarter, gets another opportunity on the Lincoln side of the field at the Patriot 40-yard line. Donahoe with an incredible interception for the O'Gorman defense. So both sides with a turnover now here tonight. Hermanson, pass intended down the field for Tanner Sharon. It ends up falling incomplete. He couldn't quite haul it in. It looked like it bounced right off the numbers of his chest, and the ball falls to the turf. As we're at 3:28 in this second quarter, O'Gorman with a massive opportunity off of Donahoe's interception for the Knight defense. Hermanson directing his receivers on the left side on where he wants them. Now Myers goes in motion. Hermanson receives the snap. Pass over the middle of the field. Far hash marks. It's caught. Brady Majors snagging that ball in right at the far hash marks. That's good enough for an O'Gorman Knight first down. Advancing the pigskin down to the 21-yard line just outside of the red zone. O'Gorman looking to make some noise here in this second quarter and take their first lead of the game with 3:07 left in the second, sitting just outside of the red zone to Hermanson. He hands it off, but immediately the running back is swarmed by the Patriot defense, ends up losing a couple yards on the play. Officials are going to place this ball at the 23-yard line, so officially a loss of 2. Kripke with the tackle there for the Patriot defense. So that backs up O'Gorman a couple of yards, making it a second down and 12 as we're approaching 2.5 left here in the second quarter from Howard Wood Field. Hermanson once again receiving the pass and shotgun. Pass over the field, and that was nearly an interception for the Lincoln defense. It was over the head of the intended receiver, but it hit right off the hands. Intended for Christian, and getting a hand on that ball. Looked like it was Brody Knorr. 6'1", 180-pound senior, almost coming up

and a field goal attempt for Gorman to try and give the Knights the lead for the first time here tonight. Erickson holding right at the 30. Glass lets it go. Ball sails wide left of the upright, so Gorman cannot capitalize on Donahoe's interception by the Knight defense. And this game remains tied at 14-14. A missed opportunity there for the Knights, as Donahoe's interception set up or Gorman's offense perfectly, but they can't capitalize, as 2:12 remains on the clock here in this second quarter. So now the Patriot offense gets one more crack at this thing to try to take the lead back before halftime. Appreciate you folks joining me here on the call here tonight from Howard Wood Field. My name is Cy Ivanuk, new high school play-by-play voice for the Sioux Falls area. Happy to be a part of this high school coverage on KWSN. Happy and blessed to be a part of the coverage here on KWSN as Sioux Falls Lincoln will get the ball back, trying to put more points up on the board before half. Direct handoff to Schaefer as he comes out of the shotgun. He gains actually quite a few yards. Looks like a gain of about 9. Weaving his way through the O'Gorman defense, makes it a second down and 1. Officially under 2 minutes left. Schaefer, quick pass over to the far sideline off the hands of the intended receiver, and it falls incomplete. Wyatt Stark couldn't quite corral the pass in right off the top of his fingertips as the ball falls to the turf. 1:47 left in the second. Still a 14-14 tied ball game here between Lincoln and O'Gorman. Third down and 1. Another direct handoff to Schaefer. This time he gets it. He gets the yard that he needed, and that's going to continue this Lincoln Patriot drive, advancing the ball up to their own 32, and Lincoln quickly going in the fast motion offense. They don't huddle. Schaefer lets it go. Pass over to the far sideline. One deke, and then eventually wrapped up, completing that catch to Wyatt Starks, 6'1", 162-pound sophomore wide receiver, hauling it in. Another quick play as Lincoln's trying to keep O'Gorman on their heels. Completed pass to the Lincoln sideline, wrapped up in bounds, but not before the catch was made by Jace Weber, a senior wide receiver, 6 foot, 190-pound senior wide receiver, making the catch near the Lincoln sideline. Clock continues to roll, 1:02, and the Patriots offense now humming once again. Schaefer letting a quick pass go to the middle of the field, but he doesn't get very far, and then the receiver loses possession, trying to make a move in between the hash marks, and the O'Gorman defense recovers the fumble. Unreal. Believe that pass was completed there. Pass was completed there. They're ruling it a fumble, and Christian for Gorman is able to snag that ball right off the turf. The receiver for Lincoln was holding the ball in one hand, and that's a huge mistake that you never should do. And he ends up losing control of that ball right in between the hash marks. And the O'Gorman defense, Christian, snags it right up. So now O'Gorman gets another shot with under a minute left in this first half, as Hermanson's flushed out of the pocket, lets a pass go over to the Knights sideline, and it falls incomplete. Defensive end number 4, Alex Christian, a senior 6'3", 205-pound defensive end for the O'Gorman Knights. Alex Christian recovering that fumble for O'Gorman. So now the Knights trying to respond here, as their defense has forced two

0: turnovers here in the second quarter alone. Hike back to Hermanson. Completed pass over to the far sideline. Receiver trying to shake off two defenders around him. Schaefer with another completed catch for O'Gorman. So the Knights offense once again trying to get back to the momentum that they had earlier in the second quarter. Missed field goal on their last offensive possession, but clock at 37 seconds as they could potentially take the lead for the first time tonight. Handoff up the middle. Gets absolutely nowhere. That's a loss of one. Brady Majors, the ball carrier there for O'Gorman, but ends up losing 2 yards on the play. It's a second and 12. Once again, a hike in the shotgun to Hermanson with another completed catch over to the far numbers on the turf. But unfortunately for O'Gorman, time ends up expiring in this first half. They didn't have another timeout to burn. They used all of them in the first half. So first two quarters come to a close here at Howard Wood Field in the second half of this doubleheader. 20 minutes on the clock for halftime. And the preseason ranked number one Sioux Falls Lincoln Patriots 14. And the preseason ranked number five Sioux Falls O'Gorman Knights 14. Deadlocked at 14 here at Howard Wood Field. What a matchup we got here to end the night here in Sioux Falls. We'll go ahead and take a 4-minute break, and we'll be back for the halftime show as you're listening to high school football right here on Fox Sports Sioux Falls 98.1 and AM 1230 KWSN and KWSN.com.
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0: What up, ladies and gentlemen? My name is Cy Evanuk, new high school play-by-play voice for the Sioux Falls metro area, and we have got ourselves one heck of a ball game here from Howard Wood Field this evening. Preseason ranked number 5 Sioux Falls Orgorman Knights and the preseason ranked number 1 Sioux Falls Lincoln Patriots all deadlocked at 14 apiece as we're at 15:41 left here in the halftime show. But we're going to get right to the stats here from the first 16 minutes of this incredible matchup here tonight. Once again from Howard Wood Field, this is the second half of a two-game doubleheader here tonight from Sioux Falls. We'll go over a little bit of stats from the first game here in a few moments, but we'll take attention to the one that's happening right in front of our faces here, or as you're listening over the radio airwaves. Once again, 14 all between the Lincoln Patriots and the Orgorman Knights. And what a game it has been. Lincoln came out of the gates early in this one, as Daryl Jackson finished off a 39-yard drive, 39-yard 7-play drive to be exact. Daryl Jackson finishes it off with a 1-yard touchdown run with 8:32 left in the first quarter to give Lincoln their first touchdown of the 2026 season. And then with 1:14 remaining in the first quarter, Lincoln, off of a forced turnover, a fumble off of a muff snap by Hermanson, senior quarterback for Sioux Falls Orgorman. It's kind of a high snap, ended up going right off of his top of his fingertips, and Lincoln won the scramble at the bottom of the pile, and that set up the Patriots for their second score of the first quarter. And finishing it off there for Sioux Falls Lincoln was quarterback Brody Schaefer, as he ended up running it in himself, a three-yard touchdown run. Extends the Patriot lead to 14-0, as out again was at 1:14 of the first quarter. So the Patriot offense not only had good field position to work with in the first quarter, not only due to that turnover, but a kind of a shake punt there by the Knights as well. So the Patriots, you know, a lot of their drives didn't have to move very far. And they finish it off with a couple of touchdown runs, one by Daryl Jackson, a 1-yard touchdown run at 8:32 in the first quarter. That gives the Patriots a 7-0 lead. And then quarterback Brody Schaefer, a QB keeper, carrying it in himself at 1:14. Of the first quarter, so that extends the Patriot lead to 14-0 at that point. But then the Orgorman offense starts to kick in as we shift our attention to the second quarter, as five-play 73-yard drive was finished with an absolute strike by senior quarterback Chase Hermanson. A bullet down the field to Tanner Sharon, wide receiver Tanner Sharon, a junior wide receiver, as that was a 33-yard touchdown pass. 33-yard touchdown pass from Chase Hermanson to Tanner Sharon. And that cut the Sioux Falls Lincoln lead to 14-7. As that was at 11:25 of the second quarter, and then just over 5.5 left in the second quarter. A handoff, Brady Majerez sneaks into the end zone. A 2-yard touchdown run. Extra point by Riley Cody was good, and that 2-yard touchdown run by Brady Majerez capped off a 7-play, 54-yard drive for Orr Gorman to tie the game at 14-14. And the defenses for both these teams have definitely come alive in this one, as Orr Gorman was able to come up with an interception and a fumble recovery in the second quarter alone. Lincoln back in the first quarter, I had already just mentioned this, but kind of a muffed snap off the fingertips of Orr Gorman quarterback Hermanson, and Lincoln ended up scrambling and winning that fumble recovery at the bottom of the pile. So both defenses are able to come up with turnovers here in this game. So there's been a lot of action here tonight from Howard with Field, ladies and gentlemen. A couple scores from both sides, a couple turnovers from each side. So it's this is about as exciting as a matchup as you could want here to start off the 11 AAA season. As once again, Orr Gorman coming in to week one against Sioux Falls Lincoln, ranked number 5 in the preseason rankings in 11 AAA, and Sioux Falls Lincoln preseason ranked number 1 in 11 AAA, coming off of a 34-27 loss in the 11 AAA title game last season to Brandon Valley. So Lincoln looking to get back on the mountaintop of 11 AAA as they were back in 2023 and 2024 respectively, again falling to Brandon Valley by 7 points last year. And Orr Gorman is looking to win their first title in 11 AAA since the 2019 season. So both these teams definitely have something to prove, and they're showing it on the field here tonight. And it's definitely been an exciting battle, not one that we could save from the first matchup, as Sioux Falls Washington picked up their first victory of the season. And it wasn't relatively close, as Washington blanked Rapid City Central here at Howard Wood Field, the first game of the doubleheader here from Howard Wood tonight. Washington blanking Rapid City Central by a 28-0 final. As the Warriors were just in control of the game, just basically from the opening kickoff to the final whistle, kind of perusing from my eyes here as I was setting up the equipment here for this second half of the doubleheader, and it just didn't really ever seem like Rapid City Central was able to gain footing in the game, and Washington just took advantage of it big time as they pick up their first victory of the season, 28-0 over Rapid City Central. And we'll see which other Sioux Falls area team gets to say that they're victorious after week one. And we'll see who ends up falling to 0-1 in this battle of top five teams in 11 AAA. Sioux Falls Lincoln 14. Sioux Falls Lincoln 14 and Sioux Falls Orr Gorman 14. We are all deadlocked here at halftime. Just over 8 minutes left in the halftime clock. We'll go ahead and step aside. For, I'd say, another 4 minutes here. And coming up after the break, we'll give you the rest of the scores here from 11 AAA. And we'll go over some 11 AA scores as well. We'll see how many scores we can fit in from around the area, as you're listening to high school football from Howard Wood Field in Sioux Falls. 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
0: 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Second half of the doubleheader here from Howard Wood this evening, as it's all knotted up at 14 apiece here in the 11 AAA top five matchup. Preseason ranked number one, Sioux Falls Lincoln. And preseason ranked number five, Sioux Falls or Gorman. We are all knotted up at 14 as we are under 3 minutes left to go. Both teams about to take the field. And as I mentioned before the break, we'll kind of go over the other scores here, as many as we can, from 11 AAA and 11 AA. As I had mentioned earlier, Sioux Falls Washington blanking Rapid City Central in game one of the doubleheader at Howard Wood, 28-0. So the Warriors pick up their first victory of the season. And Brandon Valley, the number two ranked team in 11 AAA, they are currently hosting a Nebraska team, which is something that's very new here to the Sioux Falls area team schedules. They're hosting Bellevue West High School from Bellevue, Nebraska. And Bellevue West currently with a 7-3 lead over, again, number two ranked Brandon Valley in 11 AAA, the defending 11 AAA champions. The Lynx are currently down 7-3 with 2 minutes left to go in the fourth quarter, so time winding down for the Lynx to try to pick up their first victory of the 26th season at home. Right now, Sioux Falls Roosevelt absolutely putting a stomping on Rapid City Stevens on the road, 47-14 right now with 8 minutes left to go in the fourth quarter. And as I mentioned here in the second half of the doubleheader from Howard Wood tonight, O'Gorman and Sioux Falls Lincoln are knotted up at 14 apiece at the half. Looking quickly at 11 AAA scores, a fun contest from here on tonight. Another top five matchup, this time in 11 AA, as number four T area goes on the road and squeaks out a 3-point victory over the second ranked Huron Tigers, 35-32. Man, I'd love to see highlights from that game after this one ends, because that's an exciting one. But T goes on the road for a huge victory in week one of the 11 AA season, 35-32 with the victory over Huron. Watertown currently with a 19-14 lead on the road at Spearfish with 2 minutes. That score just updated. Watertown now up two scores. The Arrows with a 26-14 lead over Spearfish on the road with 2 minutes left to go in the fourth. Douglas and Custer in a matchup right now, and that's a pretty good battle. Douglas with a 28-14 lead with 3 minutes left to go in the third, so Custer with still a little bit of time to try to get that game closer. And it's another blowout in 11 AA up north in Aberdeen. The third-ranked Yankton Bucks in 11 AA, they are just all over the Aberdeen Central Golden Eagles, 41-11 at the end of three quarters there from the Gene Brownell Athletic Complex. Final 11 AA score for you. Mitchell up 28-13 over Brookings on the road. The Colonels currently up 28-13 on the road in Brookings over the Bobcats with 4 minutes left to go in the fourth quarter. And it looks like we have a little bit more time here to go over 11A, single 11A scores. Canton with a 14-0 lead on the road at Vermilion right now. 2 minutes left to go in the fourth quarter, so Vermilion running out of time here. West Central all over Dakota Valley on the road, 37-0, with West Central up on Dakota Valley right now. They're just beginning the fourth quarter, and it looks like West Central is going to be well on their way to picking up victory number one on the year. And same thing with St. Thomas More, second-ranked team. St. Thomas More in 11A, up 49-0 over Belfouche on the road at the end of three quarters. And again, West Central, the fourth-ranked team in 11A, up 37-0 over Dakota Valley with 10 minutes left to go in the fourth. We already mentioned Douglas and Custer. Douglas with a 28-14 advantage with 3 minutes left to go in the third. Douglas with that two-touchdown advantage on the road. And Custer, Milbank with a 27-7 lead. Milbank a 27-7 lead over Tri-Valley on the road with seven minutes left to go in the fourth. Man, tell you what, the road teams are having a pretty good night here in 11A. And the biggest matchup of the night, a rematch of the past two 11A championship games. Sioux Falls Christian with a 31-6 advantage on the road over the second-ranked team Lennox with 11 minutes left to go in the fourth. I was expecting that game to be a little bit closer, but Sioux Falls Christian up 31-6 right now over Lennox on the road, and that's a battle of number one and number two in 11A, and another top five matchup in 11A, Del Rapids and Madison. And Del Rapids holding on to a one-point lead on the road in Madison right now. Or excuse me, that's actually at Del Rapids. So Del Rapids, the home team, and they currently have a one-point advantage, 15-14, 3 minutes left to go in the fourth quarter. And as I wrap up the 11A scores, we are about ready for action here once again for the second half between Sioux Falls Lincoln and Sioux Falls or Gorman, deadlocked at 14 apiece here. So that's pretty good timing as we get you right back to the high school action in front of us here at Howard Wood Field. Second half of the doubleheader here tonight from Sioux Falls. Washington earlier blanking Rapid City Central by a 28-0 final. We'll see which other Sioux Falls school will get their victory number one this evening at the start of the 2026 high school football season. Feels good to have high school football back, doesn't it? As our Gorman's Cody sends it down the field, a bounce that the Patriots pick up, and then actually a pretty good return up to their own 29-yard line. Good boot down the field by Rylan Cody, and a good return there by the Patriots. A bounce off the turf, advancing it. They'll officially place it at their own 28-yard line. That's where Sioux Falls Lincoln will begin this second half. And as I'm looking out of the press box here, I'm seeing in the distance a little bit of lightning there through the clouds. So I'm praying that that lightning stays away, because you know the rules. If that lightning gets in within a certain amount of distance with every strike, that clock ends up resetting for a certain amount of time. So let's get this game in and through. Hike back to Schaefer, a quick pass over to the far sideline, tackled out of bounds up to the 40. Pass completed there to number 13, wide receiver Kyle Shemp. And that's good enough for a Patriot first down. No huddle offense as Schaefer takes the handoff directly himself, trying to muscle his way up the field. Looks like he gains about 4 yards before he's brought down at the 44, but there is a flag on the turf here. Let's see what that is. Have a feeling it's going to be holding. Holding on the Patriots, it is indeed. So that backs up Sioux Falls Lincoln 10 yards. Schaefer thought he got a gain of about 4 there, but it's probably going to be 2nd and 14 now as they're going to enforce that penalty from the spot of the foul. See, I told you guys I'm not going to be 100% right all the time. So it's going to be 1st and 20, actually. Not a spot foul, but it is still a 10-yard holding penalty nonetheless. That backs up the Patriots to their own 30-yard line as we're 30 seconds into the second half. Schaefer in the shotgun position once again. Hands it off to the right. Trying to leap over a Gorman defender there is Braden Jackson. He's able to gain a couple of those penalty yards back up to the 33. Tackle made by Sam Donahoe for Sioux Falls or Gorman. Gain of 3 there for Jackson on the play. 2nd down and 17 from the Lincoln 30, or excuse me, from Lincoln's own 33-yard line. At the near side hash marks, Schaefer in the shotgun, motioning his receivers. Snap right to him, trying to escape pressure, the one-man pressure. Finds a receiver down the field. And Brody Knorr had it in his hands, but he drops it. The ball falls to the turf, incomplete. He would have had a first down easily, but it just popped right out of his hands. And that's an incomplete pass, bringing up 3rd and 17 now for the Patriots in their first offensive possession of the second half. A lot of yards to pick up here, but the vaunted Patriot offense is capable here from their quarterback, Schaefer. Let's see if they can gain the needed 17 yards. Schaefer in the shotgun, receiving the snap, surveying the landscape, looking downfield. This time the pass is completed right in between the hash marks, right near the far hash marks, and hauling it in is wide receiver Everett Starks. leaping up into the air, hauling that completed pass in the breadbasket, and he lands at the O'Gorman 45-yard line. So the Patriots offense starting to hum a little bit now at the beginning of the second half. 10:15 left in the third quarter as this game is tied at 14 apiece. Schaefer receives the hike once again. This pass in between the hash marks once again looked like that was intended for Braden Jackson, but the defender gets a hand in there. Pigskin falls to the turf, incomplete, so a second and 10 for the Patriots at the O'Gorman 45. Two-man backfield, including Schaefer. Schaefer receives the hike, and this time, Schaefer still somehow escapes the pressure and is able to throw that pass to the Lincoln sideline. It looked like two different times the O'Gorman Knights had him wrapped up and was going to drag him to the turf, but he somehow was able to escape out of it and was able to let the pass go. But now the officials are discussing something. I think there might be potentially discussing intentional grounding here. See if Schaefer got out of the tackle box. Officials are still discussing, and Schaefer is pleading his case over there. And that's going to be intentional grounding on the Patriots. Schaefer, he couldn't quite escape out of the tackle box, and they're going to get him for that. Waiting for the official penalty call here, but that's what it's going to be, intentional grounding. And that's a spot foul that'll back up the Patriot offense even more. Another 5 yards. It's a second down and 32 at their own 33-yard line. So this is what my old co-workers would call, and it's actually second and 37 officially. This is something that they call a second and forever. Play clock down to 20. Two-man backfield, including Schaefer. Wide receiver goes in motion to the left, to the far hash marks. Schaefer receives the snap, looking for a way out. He escapes the pocket, and he has some room upfield to work with. He's over midfield, and he's finally taken down at the O'Gorman 40-yard line. What a run by Schaefer. Taken down at the 40-yard line, and they quickly go no huddle once again, but now a timeout on the field. I think that's going to be taken by O'Gorman to try to slow down the Patriot offense. So we will do the same, a 30-second media break. We'll be right back to high school football from Howard Wood Field on Fox Sports Sioux Falls 98.1 and AM 1230, KWSN and KWSN.com.
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0: Welcome back to Howard Wood Field, ladies and gentlemen. My name is Sivanuk on the call. Happy and blessed to be on the call for the restart of high school football right here on the KWSN airwaves. Second half of the doubleheader from Howard Wood Field tonight, and it's about as good of a game as you can ask for, folks. 14-14 all between Sioux Falls Lincoln and Sioux Falls O'Gorman. And just before the break, Brody Schaefer kept the direct handoff himself and ran up the field. And if my math is correct, it was a 32-yard gain there for Schaefer as he receives another snap, but this time he's got two defenders, now three defenders gaining on him. He's dancing around in circles, still somehow lets the pass go, and it's completed on the near sideline. Missed tackle, into the end zone, touchdown, Sioux Falls Lincoln. Unbelievable! How did Schaefer escape that pressure? O'Gorman had three defenders around him, and he still somehow made room for himself and let the pass go. Kyle Shemp with the reception near the Patriots sideline, and he made a man miss, and he had the rest of the green turf in front of him as he dances into the end zone. Touchdown Patriots, and Sioux Falls Lincoln regains the lead here in the third quarter. It's now a 20-14 Patriots lead pending the extra point. And the extra point is through the uprights and good. What an unbelievable highlight play by Brody Schaefer, escaping the pressure, finding Kyle Shemp, his wide receiver, down the field. He hauls it in near the Patriots sideline, makes a man miss, and he runs into the end zone for pay dirt. The Patriots retake the lead 21-14, 9:08 left in the third quarter. We got ourselves a fun one, folks. Don't go away. We'll be right back on Fox Sports Sioux Falls 98.1 and AM 1230 KWSN. 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
0: Man, ladies and gentlemen, if you're just tuning in, you missed a highlight reel play for the ages. Brody Schaefer escaping pressure from three different O'Gorman Knights was able to find his receiver Kyle Shemp down the field near the Patriots sideline, made an O'Gorman defender miss, and he had tons of green turf left in front of him as he made his way into the end zone. Lincoln retakes the lead. It's 21-14 Patriots with 9:08 left to go in the third quarter. A bouncing kick that O'Gorman recovers, advancing a couple yards up to their own 40-yard line. So now the Knights have an opportunity to respond after Brody Schaefer's highlight reel play. Seriously, folks, you had to see it with your own eyes to believe it. There's been multiple times that man has escaped the O'Gorman defensive pressure tonight, somehow letting the pass go, and he has made his talent. He's made his talent known here at Howard Wood Field tonight. The South Dakota State commit showing off his arm talent, and as O'Gorman starts their first offensive possession of the second half, a penalty marker lands on the turf, but it's encroachment on the Lincoln defense. So that helps out the O'Gorman Knights, advancing the ball 5 yards to their own 46. Really close to midfield here. So after that bouncing kickoff and a 5-yard encroachment penalty, the Knights are setting themselves up with good field position here. 9:04 left in the third quarter, 1st and 5. Handoff to the near sideline, to the Patriots sideline, to my left here. And it looks like the running back, Braden Major, gets absolutely nowhere. 2nd and 5 upcoming for O'Gorman, as the Lincoln crowd right below me here in the Howard Wood Field grandstands trying to make some noise to will their defense here to a stop. O'Gorman trying to find the momentum that they had in the second quarter, scoring twice to tie the game up. Hermanson receives the snap, but he's taken down immediately. That's a sack in the backfield by number 4, Dexter Johnson, the senior 5'11", 155-pound defensive back. Dexter Johnson making his presence known in the pocket, disrupts Hermanson, and wraps him up and takes him down to the ground. And it's now a third and long for O'Gorman, third and 11 to be exact, at their own 40-yard line. Now Hermanson and the Knights have some work to do to try to extend this possession. Hermanson receives the snap. Pass in the middle of the field to Myers. Myers making some moves with some room to work with. And he advances it all the way to the Lincoln side of the field. Brought down at the 43. Myers, an incredible catch for O'Gorman. But now he's going to the sideline, kind of limping a little bit, so he's going to take a rest here for a play or two, but not before the Knights pick up a first down and advance it to the Lincoln Patriots 42 as we're at 7:30 remaining in the third quarter. O'Gorman trying to respond to the Patriots touchdown a few moments ago. Shotgun position. Pass down the near sideline. That looks like Sharon dancing into the end zone to give O'Gorman a one-point deficit. Unreal. What a catch and run by O'Gorman. On the Patriots sideline, Hermanson let that pass go quickly. And the wide receiver just had enough room in front of him. Lincoln couldn't quite pick it up fast enough. And Cody bangs the extra point through the uprights. And just like that, ladies and gentlemen, it's a tie ball game. Once again, knotted up at 21. Hermanson, another touchdown pass. From my vantage point, that looked like it was Sharon hauling it in for O'Gorman. We'll keep it right here from Howard Wood Field. What a barn burner of a game, ladies and gentlemen. This has turned into an exciting one and fast. And the O'Gorman side of the stands now cheering with delight for their squad. .714 left in this third quarter. And both Lincoln and O'Gorman now trading scores. Ryland Cody will be the kickoff man for O'Gorman. So Sharon for the Knights. Another huge reception for him, and he's able to waltz his way into the end zone. Knotting this ball game up for O'Gorman. It's now 21 all. A bouncing kick from Cody. Patriots kick returner there kind of had some trouble hauling it in, and he's taken down before he even gets to the 20-yard line. That's going to be at the Patriots' own 17.

0: So now the Patriots are looking to respond after Gorman just tied this up. What an exciting matchup here from Howard Wood. Schaefer once again in the shotgun looking to make some magic. This time he hands it off to Jackson. Jackson making some room as he's pushed out to the O'Gorman sideline. Looks like he's got enough for a first down from where I'm standing. But I think the officials are going to say he was pushed out a couple yards short. Bringing up a second down and two. Again, a no-huddle offense here for Lincoln. Second down and two, 7 minutes exactly left to go here in the third quarter. Schaefer, a two-man backfield. And the pass is intercepted. And it's going to be returned by O'Gorman into the end zone. And the Knights have their first lead of the night. An interception return. The pass was overthrown. And the Knights return it home for pay dirt. Number four, Alex Christian. The 6'3", 205-pound defensive lineman making his presence known. Intercepting that overthrown pass, and there is no Lincoln Patriot in front of him. And he's able to just run into the end zone untouched, an interception return for the O'Gorman defense, Alex Christian. Making a statement for the OG defense. And as the Knights kick the extra point, there's a flag marker on the field. So this isn't officially a 7-point lead yet. Encroachment on the Patriots. On the Patriots, number four, Dexter Johnson. Or Gorman's still going to go for the extra point here.
1: Once again, Cody makes a kick for the point after.
0: Rylan Cody.
1: Erickson holding.
0: The kickoff man for O'Gorman. Erickson holding. Snap good, hold good, kick good through the uprights. And with just under 7 minutes left to go in the third quarter, O'Gorman takes their first lead of the night, an interception return by Alex Christian, the senior defensive lineman. The Knights now up 28-21 in this battle of top five teams in 11 Triple A. And that actually, it looked like four from here, but looking at the replay board here, catching it out of the corner of my eye, that was actually Tanner Sharon. So my bad there. We'll keep it here on KWSN. Tanner Sharon with the interception return for the O'Gorman Knights. But regardless of who ran that back to Paydirt in the end zone on the interception return, Sharon did. Making that noted now, Sharon did. But it's a 28-21 O'Gorman lead. The Knights taking their first lead of the night in this battle of top five teams in 11 AAA. Second half of the doubleheader here from Howard Wood Field. And I can say with certainty that this game is a lot more exciting than the first one. And I'm not saying that just because I'm on the call for it. The score is indicative of itself. 28-21, O'Gorman now with the lead over Sioux Falls Lincoln. 6:52 left to go in the third. Cody boots the pigskin down the field. Another muffed attempt there by the Patriots. Picked up by Jackson. Jackson with some running room over to the far O'Gorman sideline. He's taken down out of bounds. 6:43 left in the third. And we'll see where he was wrapped up at. They're calling he was out of bounds at the 36. So now Lincoln in a precarious spot for the first time here tonight. They are officially down for the first time tonight by 7. 6:43 left in the third. Knights 28, Patriots 21. Schaefer trying to lead this Patriots offense back after he just threw that interception returned by Sherrod. Handoff up ahead to the 40. Malachi Wright, ball carrier there for the Patriots. Weston Saturn with the stop there for O'Gorman. 5-yard gain. And once again, Schaefer trying to escape pressure. There's now two men around him. Dances around, taken off at the near sideline. Wrapped up out of bounds. Patriots sideline wanting a late hit out of bounds, but they're not going to get the call. Clock stops at 6:10. It's going to be third and about a yard. Schaefer was able to muster his way out of danger once again and set up the Patriots beautifully here on third and short. And a timeout for an injured player on the field for Sioux Falls or Gorman. So we'll do the same. Step aside for a 30-second media break. We'll be back as you're listening to high school football on Fox Sports 98.1 and AM 1230 KWSN. 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
0: Welcome back, ladies and gentlemen. What a game we got for you from Howardwood tonight. O'Gorman with the 28-21 lead over Lincoln right now. About midway through the third quarter, handoff up the middle for the Patriots, and that's good enough for the first down. They only needed a yard, and it looks like they got about five there as they're officially over midfield. Well, actually, they'll place the ball right at midfield, right at the 50. But regardless, that's a first down for the Patriots, and that's something that they need to try to rebound. After last possession, Brody Schaefer throwing an interception, and it ended up being returned to the house by Tanner Sharon. Another direct handoff to Schaefer. Faked the handoff, but he's wrapped up immediately. Sam Heisch with the tackle there for the Knights. Same spot, second and 10 for Sioux Falls Lincoln. Schaefer receives the snap. Pass was intended for a wide receiver along the far numbers, but it was intended for Starks, but it was way out of his range. I think there is more miscommunication there in the huddle. Noticed that a couple different times here with the Patriot offense. They like to go high tempo, no huddle a lot. Sometimes you just got to slow things down and make sure everyone knows what they're doing. Otherwise, you end up with stuff like that. A pass that's just way out of the arm's reach of a receiver, and that almost looked like it could have been another interception. Schaefer, shotgun, receives the snap. Intended for wide receiver number three, Everett Starks. And I've noticed this a few times here tonight, that the wide receivers are having a hard time corralling the ball. It's hitting them right in the hands or right in the chest or right in the numbers, and it's just bouncing off of them like a beach ball. As another O'Gorman Knight is injured, was on the turf, now back up on his feet. Number 52, Sam Donahoe, who came up with a turnover for the O'Gorman defense earlier in this game. I believe it was an interception, if my mind is remembering correctly, back in the second quarter, as he's limping off the field. And I'm not wondering if a lot of these injury timeouts are just because of cramps. It's been a warm day here in Sioux Falls, and the heat's still kind of out there with the wind blowing in. And I'm looking off into the distance, and I feel like that lightning breaking through the clouds is getting closer and closer by the minute. again, Lord, I'm praying that that stays away so we can get this game completed. Don't need a delay where we're here for hours. As much as I love being at any sort of athletic event for a sporting event, we don't need any lightning delays here, especially when it's already past 9:30 in the evening. As Isaac Meyer will be returning this punt from Sioux Falls Lincoln. He catches it, but it looks like he muffed it, but he got it right back quickly at his own 15. Man, that could have been dangerous there for the Knights. Again, it just seems like these guys are having a hard time just catching and receiving balls cleanly tonight. And it's not just one team, it's both teams, and it's multiple players from each sides of the ball. As we're at 5:03 remaining in the third quarter, the O'Gorman Knights 28, the Lincoln Patriots 21 in this battle of top five teams in 11 AAA. O'Gorman coming into tonight's matchup preseason ranked number 5, and Lincoln coming in preseason ranked number 1, but they're on their heels right now. Hermanson pass, a strike to the middle of the field. Hermanson to Cody in between the hash marks. And it looks like that's enough for a first down. 10-yard pass from the 15 to the 25. Cody picking it up for O'Gorman. So the chains move for the Knights as we approach 4:30 left here in quarter number 3. Hermanson motions Meyer to the right side. Looking at the landscape, quick pass.

0: snap to Hermanson, quickly over to Meyer. Meyer makes a couple men miss. Brought down for a few yard gain close to the Knights sideline on the far side. Dexter Johnson with the tackle to prevent a first down for O'Gorman. So now the Patriot defense trying to get a huge third down stop as they trail by 7. It's a third down and 3 for the Knights. Lincoln Crowd trying to will their defense to a stop here. O'Gorman needs 3 yards to continue this drive. Hermanson shotgun once again receives the snap over to the far sideline. Caught by Cody. Just enough for a first down to extend the chains. He hauls it in at the 36-yard line. First down and 10 for OG. Officially under 3 minutes left to go in quarter number 3. And a barn burner of a game here at Howard Wood Field. Game number 2 of the doubleheader here tonight. Washington beating Rapid City Central earlier 28-0. But this is definitely a much more entertaining game. Knights trying to extend their lead past 7. Hermanson trying to escape the pressure. He lets it go, completes the pass, and looks like it's just enough for a 1 yard gain. See where the official spotted. The wide receiver was driven back. Carter Major hauling it in right along the O'Gorman sideline, and it looks like they'll give him a 1 yard pickup to the 37. Officially at 2 minutes left in the third quarter. OG trying to continue the momentum here and extend this drive. Pass down the field. It's caught at the far numbers. Hermanson all the way down. To Christian. Christian making his mark on this game. Hermanson firing a strike down the field to the far numbers. Christian hauls it in all the way down to the Patriot 25-yard line. What a massive pickup for the O'Gorman Knights, and they have an excellent opportunity now to put a huge stamp on this game and extend the lead to 14, but before they can get the next playoff, the O'Gorman sideline elects to take a timeout. 1:16 left in the third quarter. The Knights will be down to one timeout left in the game as they hold a 7-point lead over the Lincoln Patriots. We'll step aside for 30 seconds. Don't go anywhere, folks. 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
0: Welcome back to the action, ladies and gentlemen. Live, local, and on location from Howard Wood Field. And just before the break, Hermanson to Christian. If I did the math in my head correctly, thanks to my mom who was an accountant, 38 yards. A 38-yard reception from Hermanson all the way to Christian. And now the OG Knights are set up perfectly on the Lincoln side of the field. Hermanson lets a pass go as he's getting pressured, and he ends up just firing it over to his own sideline. It lands incomplete outside the playing area. That'll be second down and 10 for OG. But as I was saying, a 38-yard strike down the far side of the field from Hermanson to Christian. as the Knights are trying to extend this lead before the end of the third quarter. They're currently up by

0: 27, 28, 21. OG ranked number 5 coming into tonight's matchup. Patriots number 1 in 11 AAA. And we got ourselves a barn burner in this top 5 classic so far from Howard Wood. Snap right back to Hermanson. Pass over to the far numbers. Juggled a bit, but still caught and hauled in. Wrapped up in bounds. Or so I thought. They're going to call him out of bounds. Isaac Meyer with the catch for O'Gorman, and they do elect to keep the clock running now. But what an unbelievable snag there by Isaac Meyer as he was juggling it in between two different Lincoln Patriots right by him. Still able to haul it in and keep this drive going. First and 10 for O'Gorman in the red zone at Lincoln's 14-yard line. 38 seconds left in the third. Hike back to Hermanson, and he's pressured immediately. Lets the pass go. Lincoln trying to dive on the ball, once again thinking it's a fumble, but officials are going to call that an incomplete pass. Hermanson is drilled as he lets that pigskin go. Bringing up a second down and 10.
1: Second down and 10 for
0: the Knights. 33 seconds left in quarter three. O'Gorman huddles up, deciding what they want to do here for the next play as they're within striking distance of extending this lead to 13, obviously potentially 14 with an extra point. Hermanson firing it to the near sideline in the end zone. Falls incomplete. Two defenders. Sharon was the intended target, but there were two Patriots right next to Sharon with some excellent coverage there for the Lincoln defense, and that brings up a third and 10 for O'Gorman with 27 seconds. Two different Lincoln defenders that are breaking up that pass intended for Sharon. The Lincoln crowd getting back into it here. Under 30 seconds left to go in the third. O'Gorman trying to extend their lead. Hermanson looking for a pass down the field into the end zone. Hits completed. Caught. Touchdown O'Gorman. Hermanson finding Pater to his wide receiver once again. Looks like Braylon Treasure is the one that hauled in that pass from Hermanson. That strike from the 14-yard line, a 14-yard touchdown pass from Hermanson to Treasure. And it's now a 34-21 O'Gorman lead, but there's a flag before the extra point here. Dead ball encroachment on Lincoln. I feel like they've had like three different encroachment penalties in this game. They are definitely jumpy on that defensive line. But it doesn't matter. O'Gorman extends this lead to 13 and possibly 14 here with a kick from Cody. 21 seconds left in the third, and Cody boots that through the uprights. And it's officially a 14-point lead for Sioux Falls O'Gorman. Hermanson, a 14-yard touchdown pass to Braylon Treasure. And the Knights up now by two scores right at the end of this third quarter. 21 seconds left. Sioux Falls O'Gorman 35, Sioux Falls Lincoln 14. We're going to keep it right here as the Lincoln Patriots are back on the field already, as they're wanting to cut this deficit down to 7 with their next offensive possession. But I tell you what, since the start of the second quarter, the O'Gorman offense has just been lighting it up, and they have been clicking on all cylinders. Hermanson just finding his targets down the field with ease. And that interception return, that interception return by Tanner Sharon as well on the defensive side definitely helps things as well. but the number 5 ranked O'Gorman Knights up 35-21 over the number 1 ranked Lincoln Patriots right now with 21 seconds left to go in the third quarter at Howard Wood Field. What an awesome game this has been to start the 11AAA high school season. I mean, technically it started earlier with Washington and Rapid City Central, but that was a 21-0 victory there for the Warriors. So this is the exciting matchup that we're looking for here as Cody boots the ball down the field, couple skips off the turf. Really good return there for the Patriots up to the 39-yard line. Braden Jackson returning that kickoff for Lincoln up to their own 39-yard line. So pretty decent field position here for the Patriots to try to climb themselves back in this game. 14 seconds left in quarter number 3. But there's definitely some work to do. The O'Gorman defense has definitely quieted this Lincoln Patriot offense in the second half. Schaefer with throwing an interception, with Sharon for O'Gorman returning it for a touchdown to give the Knights the first lead they've had in this game. And a muff hike there to Schaefer, able to flip it over to the far sideline, and an absolutely bone-crushing hit with the shoulder along the OG sideline fires up the Knights bench as the clock hits triple zeros. It is officially the end of the third quarter, and we got ourselves a fun one here at Howard Wood Field, ladies and gentlemen. Don't go away. We'll step aside for 1 minute as you're listening to high school football on Fox Sports Sioux Falls 98.1 and AM 1230, KWSN, and KWSN.com.
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0: Welcome back to Howard Wood Field, ladies and gentlemen. First play of the fourth quarter, a handoff right up the near hash marks by the Patriots. Looks like that's a gain of 8. Third down and 2 here for Lincoln to start this fourth quarter at their own 47-yard line. Patriots down by 14 to start this fourth quarter, 35-21. The O'Gorman Knights with the lead. Jackson, the ball carrier there for Sioux Falls Lincoln, picking up the first down for the Patriots. And it looks like Lincoln once again will go in this no huddle format. Down by 2 scores, they definitely need to get in the end zone in a hurry. O'Gorman has been firing on all cylinders here in this second half. Shotgun, Schaefer surveying the landscape, fires it downfield, and I mentioned it multiple times here tonight. It seems like the receivers have been wide open and the ball is just hitting them in the hands and they can't come up with it. It's not just the Lincoln side, it's both sides of the ball, but this time the intended target was Everett Starks, and he had a foot or two of separation there on the OG defender trailing him. He just couldn't haul it in. Direct handoff now to Schaefer. He'll go to his own sideline, near side. Brought down inbounds. They'll keep the clock rolling. Isaac Meyer with the tackle there on Schaefer. Schaefer with a gain of 8 there to the O'Gorman 41-yard line. 2 yards for the Patriots here to extend this drive that they so desperately need. And now a flag on the play. Let's see this way this is going to go. That could either be a first down for Sioux Falls Lincoln, or this could push the Patriots back another 5 yards to make it 3rd and 7. An illegal substitution on the offense, so that is a 5-yard penalty. That's going to set them back now to 3rd and 7 at the 10:27 mark of the final quarter of regulation. Lincoln trying desperately to keep this drive alive, but they keep shooting themselves in the foot. An illegal substitution penalty makes a manageable 3rd and 2, makes it a little more difficult. 3rd and 7. Schaefer still has really good escape capabilities out of the pocket, but he's quieted up a little bit here in this second half. Quick pass over to the far sideline, and that's over the intended receiver's head. Starks was the intended receiver once again. Starks was the one who had that ball just pop out of his hands a couple plays ago that could have gotten the Patriots within 7. 9:59 left here in the fourth quarter. Two-man backfield. Schaefer, direct snap to him. One-man pressure. It's closing in on him. He lets it go. And another pass that goes through the hands of the wide receiver. That's Jackson this time, who couldn't corral it. He hopped up in the air. It hit him right in the gloves, and he couldn't come down with it. Unbelievable. It just seems like the Patriots are having a hard time just helping themselves out here tonight. It seems like easy passes are coming extremely difficult for him this evening. That's multiple times in just the past couple plays, and there's been a few more instances of that all throughout the night here. So it's now a first down and 10 for O'Gorman. That was a fourth down play, as again, Lincoln was trying to keep that drive alive, but they couldn't convert the fourth down conversion, as Hermanson ends up being flushed out of the pocket to his right side near the Patriot defense. Lets the pass go, but Meyer couldn't quite corral it. Looked like that kind of hit him in the numbers too, but a Patriot defender got just a piece of it to disrupt that catch. Falls incomplete. 2nd and 10 for O'Gorman at their own 46. So O'Gorman can really put a stamp on this one, as they're already up by 14 in the early stages of this fourth quarter. 9:43 left on the game clock here in regulation. Hermanson once again in the shotgun, motioning his receiver to the left. Finds Christian down the field, near the hash marks, caught. That's good for an OG first down. Hedinger wraps up Christian, but not before. That's a huge strike from Hermanson to Christian. And that's a 19-yard pass completion there from Hermanson to Christian. That's now setting up the Knights on Lincoln's side of the field. Handoff directly up the middle. No, it's faked. Hermanson still has it, but he can't escape the pressure this time. He's wrapped up in the backfield. Looks like that's Braden Jackson wrapping him up. That's number 32. That was Ben Burchette making the tackle there. for Lincoln in the backfield. So that's a much needed stop there on that play for the Patriot defense, as just under 8.5 minutes left to go in the fourth quarter. There's still time. OG Hermanson pressured. Let's it go. And I see a penalty marker. That's going to be intentional grounding on Hermanson. He couldn't escape the tackle box. The pressure got on him so quickly, he couldn't get out of there. And that's going to be a 5-yard spot foul for the Knights. And that's going to push him way, way back. Oh, excuse me, I was wrong on the call. Ineligible man downfield for Sioux Falls O'Gorman. But either way, that's going to set him back a few more yards. 8:13 left to go in the fourth quarter. Second down and 20 at the Patriots. We'll call it the 47-yard line. Two-man backfield, including Hermanson, the senior quarterback for OG. Gets flushed out of the pocket immediately, finds his man downfield. Enough room in between the hash marks as he weaves his way up the turf. Pass was caught by Ryland Cody in between the hash marks. And they're going to say it's still third down. Oh, excuse me. That's my bad there. Looking at the chain gain a little bit wrong. They had 20 yards left to go there, so it's a third and 8. So my apologies there. So the Lincoln side of the crowd here at Howard Wood trying to will the Patriots defense to a stop here. OG can really put a damper on things with 8 yards. There's a penalty marker on the field, and that's an interception as Hermanson was hit as he let that ball go, and it's intercepted by the Patriots defense. But we'll see how this penalty marker shakes up. This could change some things here. Two flags on the field. Laundry all over. And the officials are still discussing it. Close to the near hash marks here. And that's going to be an interception for the Patriot defense. Illegal formation on the O'Gorman Knights. And there were two penalty flags on the field. One was originally for pass interference, but the ball was tipped as Hermanson let it go. So that penalty is negated, but the illegal formation still stands there for the Knights. So the Patriots are able to come up with an interception and a blessing on the defensive side of the ball to give their offense another opportunity as the clock continues to wind with 7:09 left in the fourth quarter. That was a handoff over to the far side of the field. Gain of about 7 on the play. Gain of 7, second down and 3 at the Lincoln Patriots' own 40-yard line. So time's starting to become a factor here for Sioux Falls Lincoln. And another drop pass from Schaefer. This time the intended target. The intended target was number 11, Wyatt Starks. That's multiple times tonight that the receivers for the Patriots just can't haul in an easy pass. And I can see the frustration on Schaefer's face from here. After that play ended, it's now 3rd and 3 still at the Patriots' own 40. Handoff up the middle to the far hash marks, and that's enough for a first down. Officials timeout here for an injured player. Looked like it was running back there. Number 35, Kenyon Modos Diaz, senior running back, 5'7", 155-pound running back, sneaking up the middle there as an injury timeout here on the field. step aside for 30 seconds as you're listening to high school football on Fox Sports Sioux Falls 98.1 and AM 1230, KWSN and KWSN.com.
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0: Welcome back, ladies and gents. Second half of the doubleheader here tonight at Howard Wood Field. We got ourselves a good one. O'Gorman 35, Lincoln 21. 6:44 left in regulation. Patriots trying to keep this drive alive and keep this game alive as Schaefer is flushed out of the pocket over to the OG sideline. Pass overthrown. Everett Stark was the intended target there for Schaefer, but couldn't quite find him along that night sideline. So second and 10 at their own 46. Again, no huddle for Lincoln as they just try to tire this OG defense out. Right, Schaefer.
7: Schaefer complete that time to Wyatt Starks.
0: Wyatt Starks was the intended target, and he hauls it in for the completion. Gain of 8, third and 2. As the Patriots are now over onto the night side of the field. Hike to Schaefer, he hands it off. Malachi Wright finding some space to work with up ahead, right in between the hash marks, up to the 36. That's good enough for a first down. Clock approaching 6 minutes here left to go in regulation. Another quick snap to Schaefer, finding a target over at the far numbers, and now the ball's loose, a fumble, and I think Lincoln was able to recover it before two OG Knights entered the picture. That is the case, so Lincoln still retains possession, and that's still good enough for a first down, officially into the red zone at the 19-yard line, so Lincoln trying to cut this deficit down to 7. Clock is not on their side here, 5:47. Schaefer shotgun receives the snap over to the far sideline, hauled in at the 5. Everett Starks completes that pass from Schaefer, tiptoes the sideline, steps out to stop the clock at 5:43, left in quarter number 4, and now it's officially first and goal for the Patriots at the OG 5-yard line. Three-man backfield. Handoff to Jackson. He dances his way over to the far sideline. He lunges over the pylon, waiting for the official call. There's going to be a discussion here. I thought he reached over to the pylon and got it in. But now the OG sideline is jumping up with joy. I think the officials are calling a touchback here. I think that was a fumble out of the back of the end zone. That's exactly what it is. Oh my goodness. Lincoln was literally just about to cut the lead down to one touchdown. And Jackson ends up fumbling out of the back of the end zone as he was trying to reach over the pylon, as he was getting shoved out of bounds by the O'Gorman defense. Jackson fumbles out of bounds out of the back of the end zone, and it's officially ruled a touchback. The O'Gorman Knights get possession back at their own 20-yard line, just over 5.5 left to go in regulation, and now the Knights can almost start to bleed this clock out. Lincoln still does have all three of their timeouts, and they'll probably have to start thinking about taking them here as O'Gorman elects to just hand it off. Run up the middle, gain of about 1. And it looks like Lincoln's going to hold on to their timeouts. As of right now, clock continues to roll. We're at 5:17 in quarter number four. Number five ranked O'Gorman, 35. Number one ranked Lincoln, 21. What a huge victory for O'Gorman this would be to start the season if they can hold on in the final 5 minutes. Hermanson in the shotgun. Two-man backfield. Hands it off, dances around. Good spin move over to the far hash marks, taken down at around the 25.
7: Third down and five for Knights.
0: Third and five for OG, so gain of five there on that small little run. And again, that's what O'Gorman's going to be looking for here in the final 4:27. They don't need anything fancy. They just need to run the ball, continue to salt that clock away, as Lincoln has just had so much trouble in this second half, just being consistent and not shooting themselves in the foot. As it to Hermanson, and a huge catch on the OG sideline. Hike back to Hermanson, and he's able to thread the needle over to the Knights' far sideline. Hauled in by what looks like Sharon. Unbelievable. That's about as big of a reception as you can have in this stage of the game. What a massive pickup. And that moves the Knights all the way from their own, I believe that was the 25-yard line, now all the way down to the 45.
7: Ball carrier is Brady Major. Kurt Niederauer along with Benjamin Burchett making that stop with some second down and 10.
0: That's a 31-yard gain. Just quickly moving the ball for O'Gorman into Lincoln territory. No gain on the small handoff up the middle. It's still second and 10 at the Lincoln 44. 3:30 left in this contest. O'Gorman having possession after that fumble out of the back of the end zone. Hermanson's pressured right away, but he's still able to let it go. Pass complete over the far sideline, stayed in bounds. Carter Majors with the catch there. And again, the key part there is staying in bounds. The clock continues to roll. 3:12 and rolling. 3:12 and counting here in the fourth quarter. Sioux Falls Lincoln is electing to hold on to their timeouts. Officially at 3 minutes in this game, and OG is just taking their time in the huddle right now to continue to bleed this game clock away. First and 10 for the Knights at the Lincoln 33-yard line. Hermanson, the shotgun, two-man backfield, handoff up the middle.
7: Brady Majors
0: with the carry. Looks like a gain of about two. Advances the ball down to the 31, officially under 2.5 left to go in the fourth quarter. O'Gorman 35, Lincoln 21. The Knights are looking to make a statement if they can hold on here in the final 2:16. Looking to just bleed the clock out now, continuing to run the pigskin straight up the middle. Don't need to do anything fancy. Another two-man backfield. Blocker up ahead, quick strike to the middle of the field. Intended target was Christian.
7: Robinson intended for Christian is incomplete. That pass was broken up by Jameson Pettigrew.
0: Alex Christian, 6'3", 205-pound senior tight end, was the intended target there, but it popped out of his hands incomplete, and now that forces the clock to stop, which if they would have just handed it off, this thing would have kept ticking and probably would have been at a minute 30 by now. Now we're at 2:01 and stopped here in the fourth quarter. Snap back to Hermanson. He lets it go and it sailed over the intended target. Pass is incomplete. He was looking for Braden Treasure, but way too far ahead of him, out of his reach, out of his arm length. So 1:56 remains on the clock, and it's stopped, which helps the Patriots out. But they are still down by two scores, 35-21, with under 2 minutes left to go here in the fourth quarter. Fourth and eight at the Lincoln 31. OG was going to go for it and continue to waste some time on the clock, and now a timeout taken. O'Gorman elects to take their final timeout of the night with just under 2 minutes left to go. We'll take a timeout as well. 30-second break. We'll be back to Howard Wood Field as you're listening to high school football on Fox Sports 98.1 and AM 1230 KWSN and KWSN.com.
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0: Howard Wood Field is the location here tonight, and this has definitely been the place to be here if you're looking for great high school football action in Sioux Falls. The O'Gorman Knights, preseason ranked number 5 and 11 AAA, they're looking to make a statement in week 1 of the regular season against preseason ranked number 1 Sioux Falls Lincoln. The Knights with a 35-21 lead over the Patriots right now. Coming out of the break, a fourth and eight for O'Gorman. Looking to try to salt this game away. Another pass from Hermanson, and this time it's caught. A couple deeks and into the end zone to seal the game. Touchdown, O'Gorman. Hermanson finding Braylon Treasure down the field, and Treasure with a couple good dance moves, faking out a few Lincoln defenders along the near side numbers here. Was dancing around, and he's able to make some fancy moves and find his way into the end zone. But there's a penalty marker on the field in the backfield. But it's going to be on the Patriots. Personal foul, roughing the passer on the Lincoln defense as Hermanson finding Treasure along the near side of the field, and Treasure making up a few moves along the way, shaking off the defenders around him. And he finds that buried treasure in the end zone for the touchdown. Cody knocks the extra point through the uprights. And it's a 3-touchdown lead for the O'Gorman Knights. 1:45 left in the fourth quarter. The O'Gorman Knights are putting their stamp on this matchup in week 1 of the regular season. We'll keep it right here on KWSN, preseason ranked number 5, O'Gorman. Now up by 3 scores over the preseason ranked number 1 in 11 AAA, the Lincoln Patriots. It's 42-21, 1:45 left in the contest here. And O'Gorman, after finishing the regular season strong in 2025, winning 5 of their last 6. They're continuing that momentum here at the beginning of the 2026 regular season. As since the start of the second quarter, this O'Gorman offense has just been clicking on all cylinders, and for whatever reason in the second half, the Patriots have come out of the locker room cold. missed and dropped passes, turnovers, fumbles out of the back of the end zone, giving possession back to O'Gorman, and another muffed reception on a kickoff return. Patriots are able to gain a few yards up to their own 21-yard line. Clock stops at 1:38 left in the contest. O'Gorman 42, Lincoln 21. Ball placed at the 21-yard line after that small kick return. And it looks like we have an injured player on the field. Step aside for 30 seconds. Be right back to the action here on Fox Sports Sioux Falls, 98.1 and AM 1230, KWSN and KWSN.com.
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0: Welcome back to the action. Quick strike here coming right out of the break. Schaefer down the field. Down to his wide receiver. He's able to get a 25-yard gain. Another official's timeout for an injured player here. Again, I've mentioned it a lot of times before. I think it has a lot to do with the humidity here and the heat in Sioux Falls today. Probably a lot of cramping issues going on down there. As, up here in the press box, I got a wide open window here in front of me, so I got some breeze coming in my way. But, down on that turf, it's a lot warmer than you think it is, so... You know, these players are trying to stay hydrated the best they can, but sometimes that's not easy as Lincoln's just trying to gain some momentum into their next contest as they are officially down by three scores now. O'Gorman 42, Lincoln 21 with 1:29 left to go here in the contest. Game clock needs to be reset to 1:32. And it looks like we're going to get out of here just in time as that lightning in the distance is definitely creeping closer and it's getting more intense. As Lincoln once again is trying to find some momentum and some positives to head into their next matchup. Schaefer down the field, pass completed in between the hash marks, a few deeks, escaping to the near sideline, but a couple penalty flags.
7: The pass from Schaefer went to Jake Finger.
0: As... As Kyle Shemp, the wide receiver there for Lincoln, hauls in the grab. Few moves there as he was trying to gain some ground and potentially stop the clock along the near sideline, but that penalty marker is still on the field. 1:18 left in the game. We'll see what this officially does here to the yardage on that catch. And it's gonna, and it's a block in the back there on Sioux Falls Lincoln. So that awesome reception that they just had, wipe that out. First and 10 at the O'Gorman 43 for the Patriots. Clock at 1:18. Official blows the whistle, we're back to action. Direct snap back to Schaefer. One man pressure. He's able to escape the pocket. Pass all the way down the field. It's caught by Jackson. That's not Jackson. That's 12, not 21. That's Jace Weber. Jace Weber hauling that pass in right at the 1-yard line. And a direct handoff to Schaefer, and he's into the end zone for the Lincoln touchdown. Schaefer finishing off the drive for the Lincoln Patriots with 57 seconds left in the game. A huge reception there by Jace Weber, the 6 foot, 190-pound senior wide receiver. Almost got into the end zone, but he was roped down at the 1 yard line. And then Schaefer elects to just finish the drive himself. As O'Gorman almost blocks an extra point. But the kick is up and good for Sioux Falls Lincoln. Sullivan Martin, the sophomore kicker, 6 foot, 170-pound sophomore kicker, knocking that through the upright. So it's officially a two-score game with 57 seconds left in the contest. Sioux Falls O'Gorman 42, Sioux Falls Lincoln 28. We'll keep it right here on KWSN. As what an exciting matchup this has been. As O'Gorman kind of looked like they were struggling out of the gates a little bit. They were kind of making similar mistakes to what the Patriots have done in the second half. Just botched passes and turnovers. But they were able to correct their mistakes from the second quarter on, and their offense has been humming ever since. And unfortunately, it's just been the opposite for the Patriots ever since they came out of the locker room to begin the second half. Again, botched passes, just the ball just hitting receivers in their hands and their numbers in the breadbasket, and they just haven't been able to haul them in. And combine that with the interception return that Brody Schaefer threw, the interception that ended up being returned by Sharon for O'Gorman. And then also Lincoln here in this second half had a fumble out of the back of the end zone, resulting in a touchback that gave O'Gorman possession right back, that could have cut the OG lead at that point to 7. But instead, OG went right down the field. They marched down the field and punched their lead to 21 points. And now with 57 seconds left in the contest, an onside kick that goes right to the Knights at the Lincoln 49-yard line, just over midfield. Three-man backfield here, as O'Gorman literally just needs to bleed the rest of the 57 seconds of game clock away. And they'll start the 26th season with a 1-0 victory. But a pass from Hermanson down the field, overthrown, incomplete. I'll be honest, don't really understand that play call all that much. Just
7: the pass from Hermanson was intended that time for Sharon, it's overthrown and incomplete.
0: Hermanson was looking for Sharon on that play, but again, pass was just way overthrown, and it lands on the turf incomplete. That bleeds 6 seconds off the clock. And once again, they come back in the same format, three-man backfield, two to his right. Handoff now up the middle. That's what they're looking for here, to just bleed the clock. Now Lincoln's going to use the rest of their three timeouts. 45 seconds left in the fourth quarter. Lincoln takes their first. We'll take one, too, back in 30 seconds. 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
0: What up, ladies and gentlemen? 45 seconds on the clock here at Howard Wood Field. Second half of the doubleheader here tonight from Sioux Falls. And O'Gorman has taken this game over in the second half. It's a 42-28 Knights lead over the Patriots. And they just need to bleed the rest of the 45 seconds off the clock. And it looks like the Patriots, I think, jumped early, but I think they're going to get a false start. Or no, it is encroachment there on Lincoln. I was looking directly at him here from my vantage point here in the press box, and it looked like the Patriots jumped just a little early, and they get him for encroachment. 45 seconds left in the game. Ball's advanced 5 yards. And the Knights just need to bleed the rest of this game clock out. Handoff up the middle. Doesn't get anywhere. Majors with the carry there. 5 seconds bleed off the clock. The Patriots will take their second timeout of the half. As we'll keep it right here this time around. As I was saying, O'Gorman is just taking this game over here in the second half. Really, at the beginning of the second quarter, they were down 14-0, but their offense started to click, and they were able to tie the game back up at 14 apiece. And coming out of the locker room, things have just shifted for the Patriots. I don't exactly know what happened in that 20-minute halftime, but it's like they lost all their momentum, and they just haven't been able to get it back here in this second half. And mistakes, their own mistakes have really hurt them. Turnovers and interception return. Brody Schaefer thrown an interception, and it was returned there by Tanner Sharon for O'Gorman. And a fumble out of the back of the end zone as Jackson was trying to reach over the pylon for the touchdown. But he ended up losing possession, and the ball rolled out the back of the end zone. And it was elected to be a touchback, and O'Gorman received the ball at their own 20-yard line, and that could have cut the Knights' lead to 7 at that point. But then O'Gorman ended up marching down the field after that touchback and extended their lead to 21. Now a pass from Hermanson looked like it was intended for Christian. Treasure was also in the area as well. But for whatever reason, pass was incomplete. So Gorman didn't take the easy way out and bleed the clock out. That ended up being a turnover on downs for the Knights. So now Lincoln gets the ball back with 35 seconds and one timeout. So crazier things have happened. As Schaefer receives the snap, escapes pressure, lofts it down the field, and it's caught! Touchdown! Touchdown, Sioux Falls Lincoln! Again, Brody Schaefer escaping pressure, and he throws a bomb down the field to the near sideline, and it's hauled in! What an unbelievable throw! Talk about arm talent! As the Patriots, with 25 seconds left, have now cut the lead to 8. The South Dakota State commit at quarterback for the Sioux Falls Lincoln Patriots has done his magic once again, and this game is not over. 25 seconds left. We're going to take a 30-second break and come back. 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
0: Oh my goodness, ladies and gentlemen. If you stepped away at any point in this game, I feel sorry for you. Lincoln has now cut their deficit to 7. Brody Schaefer once again working his highlight reel magic, escaping pressure from the pocket and just letting his arm strength do the work, throwing a bomb down the field, and Kyle Shemp hauling in the reception for the touchdown. 25 seconds left. It's now a 7-point game. And nearly a muffed reception once again there by O'Gorman cost them, but they're able to fall on it quickly on the kickoff. No time comes off the clock, and Lincoln still has one timeout to burn to save time. So this game is not officially over yet. As I just mentioned, O'Gorman easily could have run out the clock, but they elected to throw a few passes for whatever reason, and they fell incomplete, so that gave the Patriots plenty of time. And multiple times this evening, Brody Schaefer has just used his legs to work himself out of danger. And he let his arm strength do the talking on that bomb of a pass down the field as Kyle Shemp hauls it in along the Patriots sideline. And he works his way into the end zone for the touchdown. It's now a 42-35 O'Gorman lead. 25 seconds left in the fourth quarter. An injury timeout as Brady Majerez, senior linebacker, popping back up to his feet from the turf. And we're keeping it right here as he's making his way slowly to the sideline. But this game is far from over. Lincoln was literally down by 3 scores here a matter of a couple minutes ago, and now they've worked their way back to 7. And now O'Gorman looks like they're trying to line up in the victory formation here. Feel like they could have done that a little bit ago and saved some time. 1 second rolls off the clock. Lincoln quickly uses their final timeout. As we'll keep the action right here. And as the official said there through the crowd, Mike, third and final timeout for the Patriots here in the second half. And as exciting this game has been, might be a little too late here for the Patriots as O'Gorman is back in the victory formation. No timeouts left for the Patriots to burn. Tackle in the backfield. And that is the official last play of the ball game. Final 11 seconds will tick off the clock. And the number 5 ranked O'Gorman Knights, 11-AAA, they start off the 26 regular season, knocking off the preseason ranked number 1 in 11-AAA, the Lincoln Patriots, by a final score of 42-35. Sioux Falls Lincoln tried to make it interesting and make a comeback in the final 2 minutes of the game after they were down by 21 points, but it wasn't enough. It was a little too little, too late. At that point, O'Gorman with a strong second half, and really the momentum started at the beginning of the second quarter, scoring 2 touchdowns to tie the game at 14. And coming out of the locker room, there was just a huge tide shift. O'Gorman just kept on being in sync, and their offense was humming all throughout the second half. And Lincoln shot themselves in the foot with a lot of errant passes and passes that were hitting receivers right in the hands, and they just couldn't come up with them. And also turnovers as well. An interception return by the O'Gorman defense by Tanner Sharon off of an overthrown pass by Brody Schaefer. Tanner Sharon ran it back into the end zone for a defensive score for the O'Gorman Knights, and also a fumble by Jackson for the Patriots out of the back of the end zone, resulting in a touchback and giving O'Gorman possession back. At that point, Lincoln, if they were able to score there and hold on to possession over the pylon, they would have cut their deficit to 7. But unfortunately, again, that mistake, that touchback out of the back of the end zone really, really hurt them. And O'Gorman was able to march right back down the field and extend that 14-point lead to 21 and really

0: When we come back, we'll have the stats here from this one, and we'll wrap up the recap and give a little tease for the KWSN Coaches Show tomorrow morning as that annual Saturday tradition returns to the KWSN airwaves as well. 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
0: Ooh, Nelly, what a game we had here tonight from Howard Wood Field, the second half of the doubleheader here to start the 11 AAA high school football season in Sioux Falls. And what a way for high school football to return to the KWSN airwaves. My name is Cy Ivanuk, new play.

0: play-by-play man for the high school area sports in the Sioux Falls metro area here on KWSN. So happy and blessed to be a part of it. And hope you guys enjoyed the broadcast. I know I was a little rusty around the edges here tonight, but I was happy to be back in the saddle, happy to be back behind the mic, and what a huge opportunity and blessing it is to be a part of the KWSN team. And what a game to start off my tenure here in Sioux Falls as number 5 O'Gorman knocks off the preseason ranked number 1 Sioux Falls Lincoln Patriots by a final score of 42-35. I mean, Lincoln had high expectations rolling into this season, winning back-to-back titles in 23 and 24, falling just short last year in the 11 AAA title game to Brandon Valley by a touchdown. They had their eyes set on going back to the Dakota Dome, and not to say that they can't. There's still a long season ahead, but they've got some stuff to clean up here from what I saw here in week one of the regular season. They had things going for a little bit, but tides definitely turned and shifted in the second half, and their own mistakes kind of bit them in the butt a little bit, and they got some stuff to work on here for their next matchup. And again, final score here tonight, number 5 O'Gorman, 42, knocking off number 1 Lincoln, 35, 42-35. O'Gorman beats Lincoln here tonight at Howard Wood Field to kick off their 26th campaign with a 1-0 record. Lincoln falling to 1-0. We'll start off this post-game report with the full recap here, kind of give you a little synopsis before the break, but now I got some official stats here in front of me, so I can actually tell you a little bit with a little more accuracy of what went down here. And it was a strong first quarter for Sioux Falls Lincoln. They jumped out of the gates early. End of the first quarter, Patriots were up 14-0. A couple of short touchdown carries, first one by Daryl Jackson, a 1-yard carry at the 8:32 mark of the first quarter. Just a handoff, 1 yard straight up the gut into the end zone. Lincoln gets on the board first. It's 7-0, and that 1 yard touchdown run by Daryl Jackson finishes off a 7-play, 39-yard drive for Lincoln to give them their first score of the night. Then with 1:14 remaining in the first quarter as well. So another score in the first quarter, this time a direct snap, a direct quarterback keeper for Brody Schaefer. He rushes ahead for 3 yards to extend the Lincoln Patriot lead to 14-0. That was at 1:14 remaining in the first quarter, and that was a really short drive. Only 1 play, 3 yards. And Lincoln was able to capitalize early on with those 2 touchdown carries. They got really good field position from not only a shank punt by O'Gorman with that first touchdown, but a turnover by O'Gorman with a fumble. Hermanson, it was just a bad snap. It ended up hitting the top of his fingertips, and Lincoln was able to control the scrum at the bottom of the pile and recover that fumble. And they were able to make quick work. Again, Brody Schaefer, a direct quarterback keeper, 3 yards straight up the gut into the end zone. And all of a sudden, Lincoln, at the back half of the first quarter, had a 14-0 lead, but right at the beginning of the second quarter, OG started to just get their ducks in a row. They started finding a little bit of rhythm as 35 seconds into the second quarter, Chase Hermanson with a 33-yard strike down the field to Tanner Sharon ended up getting O'Gorman on the board for the first time this evening. That cut the Patriot lead to 14-7. Again, Hermanson to Sharon for 33 yards, an absolute strike into the back of the end zone. OG started the second quarter off strong, and they really kept the momentum going from there. At the 5:35 mark of the second quarter, Brady Majerez for O'Gorman, a handoff carry into the end zone for a touchdown. only 2 yards. That capped off a 7-play, 54-yard drive, and it was very similar to their first touchdown as well. Their first touchdown drive, that 33-yard strike from Hermanson to Sharon, that finished off a 5-play, 73-yard drive. Hermanson to Sharon for 33 yards, 5 plays, 73 yards. That cut the Patriot lead to 14-7. And then Brady Majerez with the handoff, 2 yards straight up the gut once again into the end zone at the 5:35 mark in the second quarter. That tied the game at 14 all, and that finished off a 7-play, 54-yard drive. So OG once again starting to get into a rhythm there in that second quarter. Then Lincoln responds in the third quarter as they went into halftime, all knotted up at 14-14. O'Gorman had a chance to take lead with a field goal attempt, but it ended up going wide left. So 14 all at the halftime break. Lincoln in the third quarter, they respond. Brody Schaefer passes to Kyle Shemp for a 40-yard touchdown pass at the 9-8 mark of the third quarter. Schaefer to Shemp for 40 yards, finishing off a 7-play, 72-yard drive. Lincoln retakes the lead at that point. It's 21-14 Patriots. And then this is where OG really started to put their stamp on this game, as Hermanson passes down the field to Sharon. Completed touchdown pass for 42 yards. Yes, I'm going to say that again. 42-yard touchdown pass from Hermanson, finding Sharon down the field. Once again, tying the game up at 21 all. And that was a really quick drive, as that was only 4 plays and 59 yards. A 4-play, 59-yard drive that tied it up at 21 all. Hermanson to Sharon at the 7:14 mark of the third quarter. A 42-yard touchdown pass from Hermanson to Sharon, capping off a 4-play, 59-yard drive. It's tied at 21 once again. And then Brody Schaefer ended up passing it. Well, I don't even remember who the pass was intended for, but Schaefer ends up throwing the pass, and it's intercepted by Sharon. Sharon ends up catching that interception at the Lincoln 30 and runs it back 30 yards for the interception return. So Schaefer overthrew his intended target, and Sharon read it like a book, intercepted it at the 30-yard line, and he ran it back for the touchdown to give O'Gorman the lead for good at that point. It was 28-21 Knights. They get their first lead of the night off that interception return by Sharon off of Schaefer's errant pass. And with 21 seconds left in the third quarter, Chase Hermanson, another completed pass, 14-yard strike from Hermanson to Carter Majerez, extends the OG lead to 35-21. That 14-yard strike coming at 21 seconds left in the third quarter. And that's where they kind of started putting this stamp on this game. This is interesting to me. Once they finally were able to get a multiple touchdown lead, Hermanson to Majerez for 14 yards with 21 seconds. That finished off an 11-play, 85-yard drive. And right at the beginning of the fourth quarter, Majerez to Treasure for 31 yards, capping off an 18-play, 67-yard drive. It's now a 3-score O'Gorman lead at that point, 42-21. And then Lincoln trying to get themselves back in at the end of the game. Schaefer, a quarterback keeper for a yard, gets them within 2 scores, capping off a 4-play, 79-yard drive. It's 42-28 O'Gorman over the Patriots at that point. And Schaefer working his magic once again, somehow escaping pressure from multiple O'Gorman Knights defenders, throwing a bomb over to the near sideline, and Kyle Shemp hauls it in for a 57-yard touchdown pass. And that was, again, a 1-play, 57-yard strike that got the Patriots back within 7. But it was just a little too late at that point, as O'Gorman defeats Lincoln here at Howard Wood Field tonight by a final score of 42-35. We're going to go ahead and take a 2-minute break. coming up after the break. We'll give you a quick little preview of the coaches show tomorrow night. We'll go over some quick scores from around the area. Be back in 2 minutes for the conclusion of the postgame report here on KWSN and KWSN.com.
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0: Welcome back, ladies and gentlemen. We're going to quickly wrap this up here. O'Gorman takes down Lincoln at Howardwood Field tonight, 42-35. We appreciate you joining our coverage of high school football here tonight, and be sure to join us tomorrow morning for the restart of the KWSN Coaches Show. We'll be talking with a lot of nine-man coaches from around the Sioux Falls area. Just giving you a little tease, so be sure to join us for the program tomorrow night. And thank you again for joining us for high school football tonight here on KWSN, as KWSN's coverage of high school football is proudly brought to you by Midwest Hyperbaric, Woods Roofing, Nice Bats, Hander Plumbing and Heating, Lewis Drugs, Sioux Falls Golf, Blackburn Foundation Repair, and The Window Shop. My name is Cy Ivanuk, signing off for the night. 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
6: Tonight I watched Caitlin Clark cooking Haley Van Lith like it was 3 years ago in the NCAA tournament. But like, you take a sip of Pabst Blue Ribbon and it's 1987. Like, there is nothing you can do more that brings you back to a time in your life than taking a sip of Pabst Blue Ribbon. Like, oh my God, it's 1987.
7: That I want to go get some tonight.
6: Oh, yeah, 100%.
7: Take me back to when Big Mac was mashing 49 taters, when Andre Dawson was swinging with a reckless abandon and a murderous intent every time he was delivered a fastball at Wrigley Field.
8: telling you, man, 1987. Oh, that's the year. All of a sudden, everything gets hazy around you, and you start, boy, my parachute pants are really bright. I'm watching Miami Vice. Okay. All right. I'm ready, man.
7: Synthesizers for everybody.
8: But tonight, the last real night of the NFL preseason. We've got a couple of games tomorrow, and then we finish. And there are some games that have really big takeaways from them. None bigger, really, than the Falcons and the Dolphins, which the Falcons won tonight 17-12. And quite honestly, if it comes down to a tie at the end of the year for worst record in the NFL, this should be the tiebreaker. Well, you won that game in the preseason, but the preseason didn't count. No, right. No, everything counts. Everything counts.
7: Well, but
8: you
7: if
8: played
7: you
8: this
7: win
8: game
7: it,
8: in the preseason.
7: But if you win it, does that get you the number one pick, or does that disqualify you? Because you tried.
8: No, you're disqualified. You lose the game, and then you win the tiebreaker. That's how it goes, man.
7: Dolphins sent out Cam Miller and Mark Gronowski.
8: Miami's not winning more than two games. I mean, one will be against the Jets, but they're not winning more than two games.
7: Like, get that season split. Come on now.
8: And it's not just tonight, right? It's not to, obviously, look, backups are playing for Miami, but everything this preseason, Miami is absolutely as bad as you have been led to believe. I mean, I don't even think you can't even call when they're scrimmaging in practice. You don't have winners and losers. Somehow in scrimmages, both the offense and the defense looks bad at the same time. Generally, that's impossible. But yet that's the feel and that's the takeaway I get from all the insiders and people at the practices and the videos that get out there. Like, Miami is that bad. And this roster is terrible. I can't believe they signed Malik Willis because the guy could actually make a couple of plays. Like, I can't believe they didn't just decide, hey, we're swallowing all of Tua's money this year, which they should have. I don't know why they didn't. They're tanking anyway. Why wouldn't you just do it this year and save it for next year? That was stupid. But why they didn't come out with a guy like Carson Wentz is going to start, or you know, a couple of backups. This is what we're doing. Because you could have thrown out there that, hey, we know what kind of year this is going to be. We're going to get out from under the Tua money. We're going to eat all this cash. We can't afford a lot of other things. So this is how it's going to go. And nobody would bat an eye. Yeah, you know, they're tanking, but it would be okay. Well, they're getting out of the money situation.
7: It's 1 year and move on.
8: Problem that they're in, too. It's okay. But it really isn't going to matter because there's a lot of bad teams. The Browns are going to be really bad. The Falcons are going to be really bad. If you had to say to me who's my favorite, I would say by far and away this summer the Dolphins have shown you that they should be picking first in the NFL draft next year. It should be the March for Arch all year long, putting, you know, photoshopping Arch Manning into all the different Dolphin uniforms. Here's a throwback Dolphins uniform. Here's a special Dolphin. Here's a rivalry Dolphins uniform. But like, if it's any team but Miami, I would be really surprised because, honestly, how many games are they really going to win? Again, they'll beat the Jets once. Will they win one more? Like, maybe that, and you know, maybe teams having to play in Miami in September, if it's that hot, it's a big advantage for them. But this roster is just so bad. You look at the wide receivers. They're counting on 2 third-round picks this year to be big playmakers for them. No one counts on 2 third-round picks to be playmakers at wide receiver. They are going to be absolutely terrible. It should be Miami on the clock for the number one pick.
7: Week one at Las Vegas, tickets as low as $253. Then on the road at the substation. Yes, they'll be in Santa Clara, California to take on the 49ers. Week three, Kansas City at home. Then on the road at Minnesota. And then week five, home against Cincinnati before mercifully the bye week comes. And then they'll have an extra week to train and prepare for a road trip to face your New York football Jets.
8: That's, you know, that's a horrible thing to do to fans. Say, hey, it's week one. It's Dolphins Raiders. You're going to pay that kind of money for Kirk Cousins versus Malik Willis. Come on, man. Do me a favor. Do me a solid.
7: $253. Yay.
8: That's about $250 too much.
7: I don't even know where that seat is. That's going to be near to the parking lot.
8: No. Now, if you're $250 and you're in the 50-yard line, great seats behind the bench, okay, then I'm with you on that, right? Like, it's like, hey, I'm paying this money, but I got to go watch the Angels play. I'm not going to see the Dodgers.
7: Oh,
8: okay, like that.
7: You see the Angels?
8: Okay,
7: any video from the other day when they were playing? It looked like there might have been I don't know as many people as are assembled in this studio.
8: Oof, man,
7: no good for anybody. But yeah, that's week one. So, and you're not even going to get Mendoza. So yeah, it's Achan left, Achan right, Achan Wildcat, just like Ronnie Brown all those years ago.
8: On the flip side of this game was a story we've talked about a lot the last couple of weeks, that Tua Tagovailoa was playing for his NFL future, his present and his future tonight. And congratulations to all the shows that stole that take this week. You're welcome. Send the check to us here at the studio. Tua tonight wasn't terrible, right? His numbers look okay when it's all said and done. You know, he played a little bit to start the game, 7 out of 8. 95 yards. Okay. Averaged about 3 air yards per attempt, right? His big completion to Kyle Pitts was a pass to the line of scrimmage where Kyle Pitts is able to run his way downfield. What Tua Tagovailoa did tonight was he won the backup job with the Falcons, which shows you how far he has fallen in that he came in as the unquestioned starter, didn't compete against anybody, somehow found a way to lose the job because, hey, we're keeping it open for Michael Penix. We can't even name Tua the starter. We have to have a guy that's been injured. We were hoping to bring along much slower. We have to put him out there and hope that he's ready for week one. Like, that's as far as I will go for Tua. And I don't know that Tua finishes the season with the Falcons, but he's just so bad. He can't throw the football anymore. You see him in practice where he's got happy feet and now he can't even go downfield. He always struggled to go downfield as it was. Now suddenly he can't even do this now. Again, you watch him throw, it's like Ben Roethlisberger at the end where I'm throwing to Deontay Johnson at the line of scrimmage, hoping he can break it for 15 yards. Like, Tua on the team and backing up, I get it, because Penix right now just got cleared for 11 on 11. If something happens, if he suffers a setback, if he's not 100% ready, whatever it's going to be, you need to have a different kind. You need to have some other plan in there until Penix is ready. Not that Penix is the end-all, be-all, but this is the year for him to prove that either he's our starting quarterback or next year we're going to get somebody else, right? They're going to pick near the top of the draft because they're going to be awful because their quarterback play is going to be bad. But you can't even say, hey, I feel good about Tua, about giving Tua a chance. Tua has been absolutely brutal. And I mean, the fact that you lose a competition to air, you lose a competition to nobody, tells you about that. And the only thing that's keeping him his spot on the team right now is that he actually threw the ball okay, where if he has to come in for a series or at the end of a game, maybe he can take them down the field, because after getting used to one style of play for one drive, when he throws the ball to the line of scrimmage, it's going to take the defense by surprise. It'll take him a few plays to get used to it. I mean, maybe that could work, but that's it. Like, that's the ceiling for Tua at this point. I don't know if he makes it all the way through, but tonight I feel okay with saying he's won the backup job. Penix will wind up starting week one. It's going to be a disaster for this team, whoever plays, because neither of them are any good. But wow, Tua, that fall, he's gone from starting quarterback to the Falcons, and he's maybe restarting his career to now, he's got 1 foot out of the league.
7: Well, that's where
8: Tua is.
7: You brought Pitts back. You paid London. You paid Bijan Robinson. It's like, all right, you guys are just going to get beat up. And Drake, you're doing wind sprints. Because, I mean, look at these two guys. I mean, Penix can get the ball out there if he's healthy. But what are we talking about in terms of a game split here? It's kind of like the Cleveland situation that we were joking about before. What's the over-under on how this gets split out? At Pittsburgh, home against Carolina, at Green Bay, at New Orleans. That's your first four games. Three road trips, three games against teams that should be vying for playoff spots, and a wild card with Carolina, who did a year ago. So certainly not getting out of the gate strongly with Tua. We've talked about the arm strength for years. Why do you think Mike McDaniel looked like he was the happiest guy on earth yesterday when he watched Justin Herbert without really putting a ton on the ball? Right, we watched it live. 51, 55 yards in the air, whatever the official measure was. Didn't look like it would look a flick of the wrist. It's like, oh, I can do a lot with this. As long as we can handle those exchanges like they did on the first possession, everything should be just fine. But you're like a kid in the candy store. But you're limited with Tua, long protracted drives, and you have to have Super Toe as your field goal kicker to keep you putting points up on the board. No, thank you.
8: Exit out by the Fresca, exit Swollen Dome, the Jason Smith Show with my best friend Mike Harmon. We got more NFL on the way, but coming up next, we are less than 12 hours away from the beginning of 0 week in college football. The season begins tomorrow. Some big teams on the slate. What does college football insider Pete Futek have to say about what we're going to see this weekend? Predictions for awards, national championships. Are guys going to get to go from the pros to college and play? All that and more coming up next right here. Big Football Friday. 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
25: Clouds coming in this evening. Could see some showers or thunderstorms, especially late tonight into early tomorrow morning. Our overnight low 69. For Saturday, partly cloudy, hot, 92 with a south breeze. Sunday, partly cloudy, hotter, high temperature of 94 degrees with a light south breeze. From the Storm Center at Kelloland TV, I'm meteorologist Che Trobeck.
26: Let's say he does. Then he goes to the AFC and has to outduel Sean Payton or Andy Reid or D'Amico Ryans or Jim Harbaugh or Mike Vrabel. I'm not anti Brian Schottenheimer. He was surprising last year. But here are the coaches that Brian and the Cowboys beat. Aaron Glenn, a defensive coach, and the Jets didn't have an interception. Brian Daboll got fired. Dan Quinn's about to. He's the number one coach on the hot seat. Pete Carroll, whose last year in Vegas was an abject disaster. Andy Reid's worst Chiefs team in week 13. They were all beat up. And Nick Sirianni, who you know it and I know it and we all know it. We're kind of like, all right, whatever. Dallas went 1-5-1 against playoff teams. Some of the losses were ugly. I like the Cowboys. But don't convince yourself that average meal you ate at the restaurant was great because it's better than what you cook at home. Like, I think the Cowboys are interesting. Let's be careful here about the...
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7: Giddy up!
8: 0 week in college football is less than 12 hours away. We have waited. We have waited. It is here. It is time to head to the hotline and welcome inside the owner, editor, proprietor, Grand Poobah of collegefootballnews.com, your one-stop shopping to everything you need college football, all the picks, all the prognostications, all the analysis you could possibly want with a little bit of a redesign, I've noticed. It is Pete Futek. Pete, what's happening, man?
2: Hey,
8: happy
2: buddy.
8: 2026.
28: It's here. You know, it's the dumbest offseason ever, which just keeps getting dumber by the day. Like, it's like, how do you try to top the stupidity of everything we've had to deal with all this offseason? Well, how about just naming yourself a national champion in 1960, like Missouri just did? Like, okay, you know, hey, I see you, Jaden Daniels, and you're being angry about the number five here. Let's try this one. You know, and it just keeps on going and going. It just kicked the ball off already, and we're going to get it tomorrow morning.
8: So, Pete, you know, we talked about the situation in college football. We're kicking it off early. We have the North Carolina TCU game tomorrow. I talked about this earlier. I feel like it's a bowl or buyout year for Bill Belichick. Agree or disagree with him in North Carolina? Bowl
28: yeah,
8: or buyout?
28: You got to have some sign of life at the very least. Like, a bowl would be nice, but just as long as there's something there that says there's a reason to keep it. Because the problem is he's 89 years old. And so when you're as old as this dude is, there's no rebuilding thing happening. And the problem is he's rebuilding again. So what he did was, last year he brought in 70-something new players. Okay, you're starting over, you're Bill Belichick, let's see what you do. They were all bad at college football. So he pretty much got rid of all of them, or they all just left. And he brought in 60-something new players to come in to see. So let's see what his talent evaluation will be like. I think tomorrow will be fun, only because history says these Ireland games are fun. Five of the last six have been decided by 3 points or fewer. The one with Notre Dame blowing out Navy. And so it's been pretty interesting. So I think we're going to get something relatively fun and decent, even though TCU is the better team. It's week zero. We don't really know what these teams are. They're all transfers. We're all kind of flying blind here.
7: Let's go to the one-ranked squad, USC, something Jason and I were talking about as well. When you look at Lincoln Riley, the excuse-making of, well, we were one play away. Over-unders eight. Yeah, exactly, from everything in our lives, right? 8.5 wins in their total. Can they challenge for the Big Ten?
28: Yeah, why not? I mean, they were close last year because he's right. I mean, they were one GAC against Illinois away from getting into the college football playoff probably, so... Yeah, you know, they're close. They're not as good as Ohio State. I don't think anybody is. I don't think they're as good as Oregon, but we're going to get to see in a few weeks. Oregon's going to come to L.A., and they're not quite as good as Indiana, at least we think for now. But they're in that next little tier of, you know, Michigan, Penn State. And if the right breaks go the right way, yeah, USC should absolutely be right in that mix. But you got to get 10-2 to do it. And they still have to play all the big boys. They don't miss anybody. So this is not going to be easy.
8: Pete Futek, our guest here, Jason Smith, Mike Harmon, live from the Fox Sports Radio studios. All right, so now with those couple of games tomorrow, again, you said everybody's flying blind. And I know when you talked about the stupidity of college football, you must be talking about the fact that players can go from the pros and back and the pros and back. And, you know, the thing that gets me about this, Pete, what I can't stand about this story is that if you want to say you go to the pros, you sign a contract, you can't play. Okay, great. But they can't even make a rule because as we've seen in society the last few years, it's like if there's a ruling that happens that you don't like, we're going to go to another judge until we get a ruling that we like, and we're just going to keep kicking this can down the road in perpetuity. And I see that and I go, are we ever going to get a ruling on this? Are we ever going to get something where, hey, players going to the NFL, coming back, are they doing it? I just feel like it's embarrassing that every day we keep getting new stuff on this.
28: I mean, that's life right now. That's kind of the, you know, legal world we live in. But really, though, the issue with this one is they just have no control. So if you really bust it down, if you really want to try to figure out, you know, why is this, you know, wrong and stuff, my problem with it is these guys are all professionals. And this whole, everyone, as soon as you say the word amateur, you've lost it. Because these guys aren't amateurs now. So, like, the problem is if you were at, say, Ohio State and you were getting paid a lot of money, and then you decided to leave Ohio State and come to USC and you're getting paid a lot of money, well, you're kind of a professional already. Why is it different to go from Ohio State to USC than it is to go from the Cleveland Brown practice squad to Ohio State? Oh, but it's college. No, it's a job. That's all it is. The NFL is a corporation. And whether you're rushing a passer or serving drinks at Applebee's, it's just a job. And there's nothing magical about it. And the way they have this whole thing set up is ridiculous because they've just made it too hard. There just are no hard and fast rules, and they're always changing.
7: Pete, to that end, as we look at the legalese, we finally get past it. Looking at the larger picture of the landscape, you mentioned a couple of those Big Ten squads off the jump relative to USC. How deep do you think this field is? We asked Todd Furman last hour. He says it's 7 and then a gap. Do you side with that, or is it a little deeper?
28: I actually think it's a little less, probably. It might be 1. I mean, Ohio State is so unfairly good. I mean, this might be the best wide receiver room in the history of Ohio State. You know, this Chris Henry Jr. kid, instead of Chris Henry, the late Chris Henry, you know, he's awesome. I mean, he's just a freshman. He's ready to go right away. Brandon Innes is really good. And obviously, you know, Jeremiah Smith, you want to talk rules, not being able to go to the NFL right, you know, this year. He should have been a New York Jet right now. And instead, you know, he's playing college football still. Julian Staines, an NFL quarterback. I mean, this team is just amazing, like unfairly good offensively. With that said, you know, it wouldn't be shocking at all if, you know, Texas was able to, you know, rise up and rock, or Georgia or Indiana, or is it Oregon year and everyone's picking Notre Dame because it's a hot team. So, yeah, it's pretty deep right now. But, yeah, it's a really good year for college football because there's a lot of fun teams.
8: Pete Futek, our guest. The website is collegefootballnews.com. Jason Smith, Mike Harmon, live from the Fox Sports Radio studios. I got one thing that I'm going to disagree with you on with Ohio State, Pete. All the stuff you just said about Ohio State, that was true last year, and they didn't even win the Big Ten. Ohio State was by far and away better than anybody else. Wide receiver room was great. $100 million roster. Everything. They didn't even win the Big Ten.
28: Yeah, did. Well, here's what they did. They didn't have a tough schedule last year. So all they had to do was just kind of put the car into third gear, let the defense. The defense was historically awesome. I mean, they gave up 14 points once. I think that was more than 14 points once. That was like to Miami in the loss. I mean, they were just loaded all year long. So, like, they just never stress tested the thing. And then when it was time to go, look, they got a missed field goal against Indiana, all right, and Miami had their number, and that just happened to be it. I think you're going to see them come out full throttle and just be like, you know what, we're going to beat everyone 80-5. And let's just see how this thing goes. But I hope not. I hope it's more fun than this. I mean, all these other teams are good. But like you said, I mean, you got to get there. You actually have to play this thing on the field because these other teams are on payroll too. So, I'm hoping it's going to be more fun than just Ohio State. It will be. I mean, because they got to play Indiana. They got to play Michigan. They got to go deal with Texas. I mean, that's not a given. That Ohio State Texas loser is in trouble. If you look at their schedule, each of their schedules again, good luck trying to get through either of those. So,
7: I love it. Pete Futek with us here, Fox Sports Radio. All right, so we did that side from the top. How about a team off the grid that can challenge in one of these major conferences, you know, before we get the Big Ten SEC Super Alliance?
28: It's so weird because they're not. It's a superpower program. But LSU, I mean, is that even a sleeper? But it's Lane Kiffin unleashed. I mean, it gets lost just how good he was. I mean, Ole Miss was a program that did nothing. And then all of a sudden, you know, they become this program that's able to get to the elite, you know, the Final Four in this whole thing and come really close. So, like, he did wonders with this. He did wonders at USC when they had the Reggie Bush coma penalty. You know, he was great at Florida Atlantic for 3 years. So now you get him going to, you know, LSU where he's bound by absolutely nothing. I mean, this is going to be fun. This is going to be fun to see what he can do.
8: All right, Pete, lastly, as we're looking ahead now, because, you know, Jaden Maiva might show up tomorrow and throw 6 touchdowns. If I said to you, your preseason pick for the Heisman Trophy, but I'm going to give you a caveat, you can't make the obvious choice and pick Steve Angeli. If you can't take Steve Angeli, who are you taking as the Heisman Trophy winner?
28: Well, Steve Angeli in the field right now. So, I will not go chalky. I'll try not too chalky. I'm going to say Josh Hoover. I'm going to say that there's a chance that Indiana does, you know, the Oklahoma, Baker Mayfield, Kyler Murray back-to-back thing. And goes and, you know, gets back-to-back Heisman winners because he's going to throw for a gajillion yards for Indiana. I mean, this wide receiving core is better than last year's. Nick Marsh is fantastic. They still have Jerry Brewer around. This is a fantastic group. I think Hoover is going to be absolutely terrific.
8: There you go. Wow, back to all of a sudden, Kurt Cignetti is Lincoln Riley. That means he's going to leave and take over for Lincoln Riley at USC in a couple
28: probably.
8: Years?
28: Yeah, exactly. In a couple of years, exactly. At least not for Belichick in North Carolina.
8: He's on Twitter at Pete Futek. That is at Pete Futek. The website, collegefootballnews.com. Everything you need for every week in college football, picks, previews, analysis, all written by the guy you just heard the last few minutes, Pete Futek. Pete, thanks as always. Looking forward to another year with you here on the show. Enjoy the games this weekend.
28: Have a good one, guys.
7: See you, buddy. Thanks.
8: All right. Hoover for Heisman. Can't you see it? Hoover for Heisman.
7: Suck up the Woo. Heisman. with
8: Ooh,
7: a Hoover.
8: Oh, there you go. Yeah. Hoover Fry. You think about that if Indiana does that, right? All they go back to back. The second guy comes in, wins the Heisman Trophy.
7: He's currently sitting between 12 and 15 to 1.
8: Oh, boy.
1: Stop
8: that
1: it.
8: Would really be something, man. That really would. And then USC would buy out Kurt Cignetti to come to USC. USC would buy him out. They'd get rid of Kyle McCord. They'd get rid of Lincoln Riley, and maybe they make a trade. Hey, listen, we'll buy him out and we'll make a trade, whatever. I mean, that would be absolutely insane. Hoover for Heisman. Write it down.
7: How do you think Cignetti's act would play out here in L.A.?
8: Oh,
7: because
8: be great.
7: You got Harbaugh
8: kidding?
7: And McVay that will give you lengthy answers. You got Lincoln Riley who does his tap dance.
8: Dude, you know how many Chipotles we have out here?
7: Up. No, that's
8: true.
7: He
8: would be fine. We got like 25 Chipotles here in L.A. He'd be absolutely fine.
7: Is that really all there are? Seems like
8: I just mean in the greater L.A. area, there's like 25 okay. Chipotles. I mean, really? You got to pass. He could drive past like three Chipotles from USC to his house wherever he winds up living. I mean, come on, man. You can say now. It's going to be sticker shock for him because suddenly his $11 meal in Indiana is going to be like $21 because that's what it is. But okay, he'll be okay because he'll be making a little bit more money.
7: I also guarantee you he's been given one of those half-assed black cards or something. Here, I don't pay for anything here, pal.
8: Yeah.
7: Google me.
8: They gave Lincoln Riley $110 million and a plane. Hey, Kurt, what do you want? Just give me a black card for me and every one of my family at Chipotle. That's it. All right, great. Come on out. We'll see you.
7: Can I eat more than what a private plane jet fuel would cost? I love it.
8: Exit out by the Fresca. Exit Swollen Dome. Time now to find out what's trending in the wide world of sports from a guy who's been called the Kurt Cignetti of Fox Sports Radio.
6: Yeah.
8: I see him at Chipotle all the time telling the people you're making my order wrong. It's Steve DeSager.
6: That's right. 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Kurt and I just asked for extra guacamole. We're fine.
9: Hey, Steve.
8: Kurt, you get the extra guacamole. DeSager, yeah, that'll be $3.79.
6: Trust me, it's great. Google it. In Anaheim, Philadelphia, 5-3 over the Angels, who've lost five straight. They lost in the most Angels of way. Two out, grand slam, top of the ninth. Yeah, bring in the reliever. He'll be better. St. Louis and Washington each with home wins, and home victories also for Tampa Bay and the Yankees. In the AL East, Yanks still four games back of the Rays. It was announced today a new ballpark for the Tampa Bay Rays was approved by county commissioners, and this will be an improvement from what they've had in St. Petersburg. That's where they currently play. This will be in Tampa, new ballpark located across from the Bucks football stadium. The Arizona Diamondbacks started the night only a game and a half behind San Diego for the last NL wild card. The Padres lost 9-4 at Tampa Bay, while the Yankees beat Boston 1-0. Here, Arizona is now winning 10-5 at San Francisco in the bottom of the seventh inning. And just final in 10, Baltimore wins 4-3 at the A's. So just about everything final. Milwaukee and the White Sox got wins. Houston, first place in the AL West. Now two games over the Rangers. Houston beat the Mets 3-1. Braves won their fifth straight. Kansas City shut out Cleveland. Dodgers 2-1 winners at Detroit. Tarek Skubal, ex of Detroit. No decision, but six strong innings, seven strikeouts, no walks. The Dodgers did leave 15 more men on base, though. Victor Hovland is tied for the lead at the PGA's Tour Championship. The Colorado Avalanche gave defenseman Cale Makar an 8-year extension. In the WNBA at Indiana, Caitlin Clark, 34 points in a win over Connecticut, 111-91. At Las Vegas, 27 points for Asia Wilson, 93-73. The Aces beat Toronto, LA, and Portland with victories. The Big Ten will now require four injury reports during the week for conference games, including a pregame update. The final two NFL exhibitions of the year are Saturday. NFL teams' rosters have to be down to 53 by Sunday. Tonight's late game in the preseason at Denver went to the Broncos 34-6 over Minnesota. Sam Ehlinger, three touchdown passes, one interception. Cincinnati won at Philadelphia 30-13. Evan McPherson with a 58-yard field goal. Jake Elliott of the Eagles kicked a 56-yarder. Green Bay over Arizona 42-38. Kyle McCord, four touchdown passes, including two late in the game. Cardinals had nearly 500 yards of offense, and it was a 9-9 tie with Seattle at Kansas City, no overtime in preseason. KC kicked three short field goals, a total of 24 penalties in the game. Jason Myers of the Seahawks missed a 52-yard field goal attempt on the final play, and he missed an extra point in the third quarter. New Orleans won at Dallas 27-24 on a late 53-yard field goal by Daniel Carlson. Brandon Aubrey, the great Dallas kicker, first half had field goals of 49, 51, and 58 yards. He did miss on a 57-yard attempt. A reminder, IndyCar is in Wisconsin this weekend on Fox TV. Alex Palou still leads in the season standings. Ross Chastain are in the NASCAR pole for the race at Daytona this weekend. Back to you.
8: 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It will be up there. 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Mike and I love putting this content out for you every single night. Well, coming up next, was a trade made in the NFL because there's a big suspension on the way? That's next right here. 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
29: It's Joe.
30: LeVar Arrington, Brady Quinn, and Jonas Knox.
31: So the NFL came out with these rules, you know, what's going to result in potentially one game suspension if you violate any of these rules three times, you know, hip drop tackles, horse collar tackles, launching, hits on defensive players, blindside blocks. Basically, what got LeVar into the College Football Hall of Fame. Basically, all of that, that is gone. You are not allowed to do any of that. The leap probably would have gotten you kicked out of that game, LeVar. Probably would have gotten you suspended indefinitely from college football. All of that is changing now. Now, I don't know where that fine money goes. This does feel...
32: charity. Goes to charity. That's what we've always been told.
31: Okay.
32: I wrote it off as I wrote it off.
31: Did you? What'd you get? What was your total fine tally in the NFL?
32: I don't know. But the one year I was up there. I was the highest fined.
31: I'm showing LeVar got popped for $35,000 during his NFL career.
32: Sounds right.
31: Brady got popped for $10,000.
32: Yeah, right.
31: So
33: no, I did. I got fined for
32: did
33: 10
32: you
33: grand.
32: Really? What for?
33: Yeah.
32: For your uniform?
33: Yeah. No. I threw. I'll never forget. I threw a slant, and the ball hit right off the dude's chest, bounced up, gets picked, and dude, I end up hitting right into. Terrell Suggs is like me.
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11: Fox Sports Radio, the Jason Smith Show with my best friend, Mike Harmon. We're some big NFL news today. We'll get back to the night that was. We have some potential cut news coming your way in a few minutes.
12: Chaos.
11: But, earlier today, Rams head coach Sean McVay responded to the reports that the Rams traded for Tutu Atwell because they are bracing for a Puka Nacua suspension. Right? And that's been kind of running rampant over the course of the past few hours. And Sean McVay came out today and said, no, not the case. We made this trade. It was a trade that was made independently of what we saw. It's not in response at all to whatever could happen with Puka Nacua, who is facing legal difficulties that aren't going to actually come to a legal head until 2028, right? Remember these stories in the offseason where Puka wound up getting in trouble a couple of times at a party and touching a woman inappropriately. What's going to happen? Now, when I heard Sean McVay say this, I said, okay, all saying we didn't do it with Puka Nacua in mind. And I'm saying, okay, yes and no, right? Yes and no, because I could tell you I feel pretty good about what's going to wind up happening for Puka Nacua. Now, the yes and no for this. No, it doesn't really have to do with Puka Nacua because you're not going to get Tutu Atwell to replace Puka Nacua, right? You're not. Like, Tutu Atwell's a guy, right? He's a guy, and he's familiar with the offense where he can come in for a little bit. But no, if Puka Nacua, if you're replacing Puka Nacua, you're not going out to get Tutu Atwell. You're trying to get somebody else that you could wind up getting some chemistry with that's a little bit better, that may cost a little bit more money, that maybe doesn't fit into his teams. Getting Tutu Atwell is a free guy, right? So that's where you say, yes, it plays into the suspension, a potential suspension, because Atwell coming in, knowing the offense, being familiar with the team already, for a couple of games, yeah, they'll be all right. And the fact that Atwell is the trade they make tells me that whatever discipline is coming for Puka Nacua, it's probably going to be two games. I don't see it being any more than two. Again, because how much can you do? Because this legal situation now, it's a pretty firm court date that this is coming in the spring of 2028. The guy's going to play another season after this before this winds up coming to court, right? So it's good, but the NFL can't sit and wait. They have to wind up doing something. So it will be some kind of personal conduct policy. And he will get two games, maybe an appeal will get it down to one, or he gets three games, knowing full well they'll appeal, he'll get it down to two. But I think two is going to be the magic number, and if they're without Puka Nacua, it's for two games at the most. And if that, okay, Tutu Atwell can play opposite Devontae Adams for a little bit, and the Rams are going to wind up being okay. But there's no way this is more than two games. Something else, depending how things go legally-wise, the next year or two for Nacua, this thing gets settled, who knows? But I think it's going to be two. The most it's going to wind up being is two games.
12: Yeah, I think it's also, I mean, he does allude to the idea of, hey, we need depth. They do. It's the one area I think you go, all right, it's top heavy because Nacua's been fantastic. Adams has been a ridiculous red zone threat. But the receiving core as a whole, I think could use a little bit more juice, right? You got Parkinson and you've got Higby at your tight end. That's great. But at wide receiver, Whittington, Mumfield, Xavier Smith, CJ Daniels that they drafted this year, there's not a lot of names that pop off outside of those first two. So when we're looking at depth, over the long haul of a 17-plus, because you ain't playing for the end of the regular season, right? This is, we're hosting the Super Bowl at SoFi, and we want to

0: be in the party. So for Tutu Atwell, the familiarity, and he gave up one of his guys. I mean, it should be noted that according to, you know, everything, Jarquez Hunter was a guy that Sean McVay just really loved, and it killed him, absolutely gutted him to have to give him up. But you've got Corum, and obviously you have Kyren Williams. You got plenty of depth in your backfield. You go get a guy that fits your system.
1: Now, you know who could also come in, and especially after what was said tonight, I would not be surprised if the Rams had a reunion with Odell Beckham
0: Jr. How about that?
1: Okay.
0: There you go.
1: He's had a pretty good summer, right? Now, this is not Odell where, oh, he's going to be. No, Odell's had a pretty good summer, and he's someone that the Rams, he played well with the Rams. And look, if he doesn't get hurt, maybe he winds up being Super Bowl MVP. He was having that kind of game. But tonight, after the Giants beat the Jets, John Harbaugh was asked about Odell Beckham Jr.'s situation, and he said, quote, yes, he's done enough to make an NFL roster for sure. Didn't say he's done enough
0: to make
1: our team.
0: What about our roster?
1: He said an NFL roster, which is telling you already he is hedging his bets that Odell is going to make the Giants. Now, it would be a really soft landing, and I look, honestly, if Tutu Atwell is here and that's a move, okay, that's great, but man, if he gets let go by the Giants, I expect the Rams to snap him up right away. And who knows? If he plays well for a couple of games, Puka Nacua gets suspended, he stays on the team. If not, it's a free thing. But you want to go, you want to talk about bringing a guy back that's played with your quarterback before and knows the situation? Well, Odell Beckham Jr. is your guy.
0: Yeah, I think it's one of the more interesting subplots of the offseason, because with all of the noise there, for the New York football Giants, for their quarterback and running back and the chaos that they've got. You got Jameis Winston as a correspondent for us at Fox during the World Cup. Odell Beckham Jr.'s just gone back to work. Now, the fact that he last was on the field running wind sprints for the Miami Dolphins a few years ago, all right, but I'm all for it. I remember how he used to vex you and drive you nuts on a daily basis with his kicking net and everything else. I'd love to see that again.
1: I mean, look, he's going to wind up staying in the NFL. There's going to be a couple of teams that want him. I mean, if Harbaugh, he wouldn't say that so specifically if the Giants weren't going to move on from him, right? He belongs on a roster.
0: Even though their receiver room stinks.
1: We got more big NFL reaction from tonight coming up next. Fox.
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17: We are what you need to know.
0: In the late ball game, bottom of the eighth inning, Diamondbacks lead 10-6 at San Francisco. D-backs trying to get within a half game of San Diego for the last NL wild card. The Padres were beaten 9-4 at Tampa Bay. By the way, a new ballpark for the Rays in Tampa was approved by county commissioners today. The Yankees shut out Boston 1-0. Paul Goldschmidt a solo homer. Kansas City ended Cleveland's seven-game winning streak 3-0. Dodgers 2-1 winners at Detroit. Tarek Skubal, ex-Tiger, no decision, but seven strikeouts, no walks in six innings. Braves won their fifth straight. White Sox won again. Houston won. Texas lost, so Houston now two games over the Rangers in the AL West. And Philadelphia won with a two-out pinch grand slam top of the ninth, 5-3 at the Angels, who've lost five straight. Baltimore won in 10 at the A's. In an NFL preseason matchup, Seattle at Kansas City wound up a 9-9 tie. I'm Steve DeSager.
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0: Yeah, let's go.
1: The end of the NFL preseason is in sight. 10 games tonight, 2 more tomorrow, and then We have 8 weeks until week one, or at least it seems that way. We have a
0: I'm
1: long
0: I'm
1: going to
0: grow
1: time.
0: A beard.
1: We have a, I mean, really, we have a long time to make it to week one. You know, the moving to 17 games, you know, yes, it was a little bit more where we had some more time. But, you know, just think about that, you know, okay, it ends this weekend. There's nothing for the next week. And then we have, you know, you have the opening game in the middle of the following week. And then the games are like, we got 2 weeks. Everybody's basically got 2 weeks between the end of the preseason now. And we're starting the regular season. Like, okay, that's good. Now it's done. Now we're going on vacation. Now we're all good.
0: To quote the late, great Tim Curry, anticipation.
1: Man, I'll tell you.
0: That's what we got, right? I mean, now it's the hurry up and wait. You get your fantasy drafts in.
1: Oh, yeah, yeah.
0: You get to start clamoring over would-be free agents and everything else. So it'll be good.
1: So big stories tonight coming out of what we've seen and what teams are now going to look at going forward. I just want to say this. I want to get it out of the way. I understand. He wasn't that bad tonight. He wasn't as great as he was his first week. I am firmly now coming to grips with the fact that the first 6 weeks of the NFL season, I will be seeing Geno Smith play quarterback for the Jets.
0: Is it like seeing Punxsutawney Phil seeing his shadow?
1: I'm not going to get past it. It's going to happen. Okay. I didn't know. I thought, yeah, okay, maybe Klubnik, he looks a little bit like Pennington and all this, but Geno, we've seen this. I can't believe they've done this. I'm going to get Geno for 6 weeks.
0: Are you going to be okay?
1: I don't. Well, the Knicks won it all, so I'm okay, really. In the end, that's what counts.
0: Well, and your Danhausen shirt, I mean, I didn't open the package, but it allegedly showed up today. I did get a package that it said delivered in my inbox. So it's like, all right, do I dare open it to see if they sent me something as a replacement? Nope, we'll do that reveal live on Monday.
1: Telling you, man, just what that your Danhausen shirt you got for me, my OG NBA Finals jersey, that's going to arrive sometime before 2028. Trust me, it will get there.
0: OG Anunoby has been traded to the Toronto Raptors.
1: Doesn't matter.
0: He'll always be a champion to me, man.
1: He lives forever. He made one of the top five plays in all NBA Finals history, man. This is a forever championship. I get to live this championship every day forever, man. People don't understand that certain championships are like that. That's what this is. It's a forever championship.
0: It's now a full Groundhog Day.
1: That's all it does. I don't need anymore. I don't need the NBA anymore. I got this championship. I can just go back and look at the video of last season's playoffs every day. I don't need new games. What do I need new games for?
0: That's why I need a working VCR. Evidently, we still have a full run. My brothers have the full run of the Bears run up to the Super Bowl.
1: There you go.
0: Complete with all those Chicago commercials from the mid-80s, I'll have
1: you know. Oh, yeah, they got to be good. Hey, come on down to Wiener Schnitzel after a Bears game. Show your ticket and get one dog and one Coke for $5. Okay, bring it down and you will get all of that just for $5.
13: Sassy. Everybody.
0: I love it. Hey,
1: Two on the nose?
0: No, you kind of got there, and now I feel like I need to go get a Chicago pizza pie this weekend, maybe.
1: Show your ticket, and we'll make the deep dish for you. Well, we're not going to give you any money off. We'll just make it in a timely fashion so you can enjoy it. That's what it's going to be.
0: You know
1: show
0: what, though?
1: Show your Bears ticket.
0: I did find a place locally, and eventually I'll post this up on Twitter, so if folks can have, it'll be the open invite. I'm not doing that on air right now. But I did find a Chicago Bears bar that serves reasonably priced Chicago food.
1: Oh, okay. Oh, very good.
0: And it's pretty near to your homestead. It would not be a long drive for you.
1: Okay. Don't bring any of your Bears fans over to my house.
0: Oh, it's a whole bar full of them. And then we go out in the street and we'll play some street football.
1: No,
0: so you better
1: not
0: park your car too close or you'll have a dent.
1: I don't want eight guys who are just like Richie from the Bear coming over to my house. I don't want eight Richies coming to my house.
0: I didn't say we were showing up at your house. I just said you could come out and have a beer and throw the old pigskin around.
1: Okay, I'll bring a football, throw the pigskin.
0: Yeah.
1: That's a Chicago thing, to throw a football around in the bar. I'm sure the people in the bar would love it.
0: No, you go out in the street. Yeah, you play street football. Anyway, we got a 31-31 barn burner here, 2:16 left. Cal Poly in Idaho. Idaho just scored, dude, to tie it, and now we got a big series coming up here.
1: Tell me you didn't bet the Vandals.
0: No.
1: Tell me you did not bet the Vandals.
0: No, I didn't.
1: Okay, all right, very good.
0: No, but I got excited, right? Like, my daughter's out at school at Boise State, so I either got Boise State stickers on cars or I got the Idaho Vandals logo.
1: Okay, all right.
0: And now I'm talking like I'm from Chicago.
1: And hey,
0: you brought me back home just like that.
1: You talked about Vandals, and now suddenly now you're talking about Idaho, right? That's what I got. Okay, so tonight in the NFL, and this is not particular about tonight, more about what happened in the game, more about a situation going forward. We watched Denver blow out the Vikings 34-6. Look, the Denver play. Sam Ehlinger started at quarterback. He threw three touchdowns. Jarrett Stidham had a cup of coffee. For Minnesota, Max Brosmer played most of the game. Carson Wentz a little bit, 3 out of 4 for 15 yards. He played because J.J. McCarthy was ruled out of this game with the injury he suffered a few days ago. Nothing to be concerned about, according to the Vikings, just it was felt better for them to hold him out tonight. All right, now let me just tell you what's going to happen here. J.J. McCarthy, by week one, is going to be on a different team. He is not going to be on the Minnesota Vikings, right? He has gone from the beginning of the summer where he's going to battle it out with Kyler Murray, and very quickly, the Vikings decided Kyler Murray's our quarterback. He's got to get all the reps, and he's the guy. J.J. McCarthy has been splitting second-team reps with Carson Wentz. He hasn't even been the number two quarterback, right? I don't know what Minnesota was hoping they were going to accomplish here. Like, hey, well, the last gasp for J.J. McCarthy will bring in competition, and we're going to make him work for it. Maybe that will bring out something new in him. Who knows? But how quickly they brought in Kyler Murray, and now he's splitting reps with the second team. He's going to be on a new team. Obviously, Minnesota has no desire to put him on the field, so you got to get rid of him, right? He's a walking reminder of the worst quarterback decision a team has made in the history of the NFL, because they made the decision to move on from Sam Darnold after seeing the evidence in front of them for a whole season that the guy was a Pro Bowl quarterback with this team. He fit in great. Oh, he lost the last couple of games. We want to be beholden to J.J. McCarthy, who hasn't played a down for us in the regular season, right? That's what makes this the worst quarterback decision ever, because they had all the information and they still biffed it. If he has no future, and it doesn't look like he has one, he can't be the daily reminder walking through that door every day that, boy, we screwed that up. We have to go forward. And could you get a late round pick for him? Yeah, you could, because there's going to be teams that are out there going, yeah, I can give it. You know, I see some of these guys playing well. I see guys like Howard and Klubnik and Dylan Gabriel and Kyle McCord. These guys are playing well. We're not going to get any of them. But, hey, a sixth-round pick for J.J. McCarthy, who can come in and maybe be our backup quarterback, and maybe we get something in and maybe we can fix him. Look, the guy has the first-round pedigree. You know, why not? Yeah, he's got some interest level for a sixth or seventh-round pick. Not going to be any higher than that. But, yeah, he's got that. And if worse comes to worse, they'll cut him. Right, because it mentally and physically, you need to start over again. And you're not starting over if J.J. McCarthy's on your team, maybe as your number three quarterback. It's not happening, right? It's okay if you move on. You've gotten a new quarterback. Look, the fans aren't going to forgive you, but at least they can forget every week. And you don't want every week, if you're Kevin O'Connell, if Murray has a rough first game or a rough, hey, any thoughts of putting J.J. in and J.J. Because it's just, you'd just be itching to put J.J. in at some point, because you would almost have no choice to. So I, you know, the way this is all set up, I mean, if McCarthy was actually doing well this preseason, I would say, okay, they're going to hold on to him. Maybe something happens, because everybody plays two quarterbacks and McCarthy's going to get a chance. But that's not happening. He will be on a new team week one, whether it's somebody trading for him, you know, a low round pick, a sixth, a seventh round, a conditional pick, whatever it's going to be, or it's going to be an outright release, and he goes to a team that maybe can fix him going forward.
0: Yeah, I mean, we look at the opportunities that he's had, and you mentioned the Sam Darnold. And moving off of him, 14 wins, and well, now he's holding a Super Bowl trophy. So that really exacerbates and really makes the decision-making process and the anger level, it rises, right? Obviously, Adolfo Menza got released. He was fired in January as soon as the season was done. It's like, all right, we're over with this because we need to move on, because we got this wrong. We got it wrong by not keeping Darnold around. We got it wrong by drafting McCarthy. Now you have two functional quarterbacks, maybe plus, right? They're an 8.5 win over under. They were 9-8 last year for all of the anger and vitriol. They got a pretty good roster there in a stacked division, no doubt. But for Kevin O'Connell, I mean, this is a big spot for him as well. It's like he's got to show that he can make some magic here, because they've gone through a bunch of quarterbacks. And you look at Sam Darnold, wore a bunch at the end of season. I think we were a little more fair and balanced in it with the approach of kind of talking about from a coaching perspective how they approached those final games. But that's water under the bridge. For the McCarthy side of it, he's not flashed to anything exciting, even in his games last year. The game against the Bears where he was good for about 2.5 minutes. Other than that, it was a pretty ho-hum season, and clearly hasn't done enough to distinguish himself, film room, practice field, etc., that you felt like, all right, we don't need just one guy, because you bring in Wentz too, right? Yeah. So like you're talking about, we didn't just say, all right, come in one guy to compete. Well, we got a guy with a pedigree that we've seen win before, so you're fighting him too. And now you got Brosmer winging the ball around. Look, with those weapons on the outside, and all you have, your tight end, your backs are pretty good receivers. Like, I don't think he has a chance. I think it's the, all right, by Sunday, he'll either be cut or he's the first guy on the trade block for a bucket of balls and a wish and a hope.
1: I mean, just think about how fast he has gone from, he is our future, we are ignoring everything else because we love him, and how fast they are now to the guy might not even be on the team. Like, how fast that is from that, which makes you think, what the hell did they see in him to keep him around instead of Sam Darnold? Because that's what I go back to, right? Something new about this. We know how bad a decision that it was. That, okay, so now this is how they view J.J. McCarthy. You're telling me they viewed him differently a year ago? It was 180 degrees differently a year ago? That this was, yeah, we have to make sure we move on. We have to make sure we give him the job. We have to make sure we give him the chance. We're not going to keep Sam Darnold. We're not going to do that. Like, it really? I mean, he showed you so much in the last year, and now it's so less this year after? Like, I mean, come on, man. Like, how did you evaluate, other than just because you were stubborn and you drafted the guy in the first round? He said, no, we're just going to keep him because we drafted him in the first round. Here's the thing. Nobody cares where you get a quarterback from, as long as you get a quarterback, right? The 49ers, their fans don't care that, wait, we drafted Trey Lance number 3 overall, and now he's on his third team. What a wasted pick. No, because they got Brock Purdy. No one cares where you get it from, as long as you get a guy. You should have moved on. You should have moved J.J. McCarthy when he still had value, and keep a guy that's thrown 40 touchdowns. I mean, I know that he had a star-crossed path in the NFL before that, but you found a guy that works in your system, and you still decided no, for no reason possible, we are staying loyal to J.J. McCarthy.
0: Well, that's the thing, though, right? He's your guy, right? And you were going to go down with the ship. You were going to make it work. It just so happened that Sam Darnold played so well, McCarthy didn't see the field in that first run. So now you look at what you were going into last season going, do we pay Sam Darnold a lot of money? Now, it's all relative, because on the grand scale, I mean, it's a middling NFL quarterback contract, right, when you talk about your average annual value of it. But I could see where, if you're the GM, and again, Adolfo Mensah eventually got fired at the end of last year when things did not break right despite that roster being around and all of those talented weapons at your disposal. But I could see where they made the case, and certainly must have sold brass right up top. They sold the ownerships. Like, well, we could spread this money around. We don't need to pay Sam because we have our guy. Remember, we drafted him so highly. It clouds the vision.
1: Exit out by the Fresca. Exit Swollen Dome, the Jason Smith Show with my best friend, Mike Harmon. Speaking of Sam Darnold, no, we don't have more on Sam Darnold. We got more from the NFL coming up next. The team Sam Darnold's team played against last night might have some problems. Plus, preview of tomorrow's action, 0 week in college football, the two biggest teams in action. All that and more coming up the rest of this hour here. Jason Smith, Mike Harmon, Fox Sports Radio.
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35: Overnight rains should end early this morning. Otherwise, it's going to be a hot weekend as we dry things out. Saturday afternoon, partly cloudy skies, high temperature of 92 degrees. That's 11 degrees above average. A south breeze 10 to 20 miles an hour. On Sunday, partly cloudy, even hotter, 94. From the Storm Center, Kelloland TV, I'm meteorologist Jay Trobeck.
36: Put it on the poll.
37: How many of those did I get?
36: If Todd Monken wins 7 games, will he win Coach of the Year? It's such a great day. Who won Coach of the Year last year? Was it McDonald? It was probably McDonald. Now, that team had low expectations headed into the season. They were not one of the favorites to win the Super Bowl. Who was it?
37: It was Mike Vrabel.
36: I mean, and that team went to the Super Bowl.
37: Low expectations.
36: Low expectations. Yes.
37: And the runner-up was Liam Cohn in the Jaguars.
2: Low expectations.
36: Low expectations. Well, how? He got the most out of Trevor Lawrence. It wasn't Trevor. It was Liam Cohen. I think Saleh is ripe for winning coach of the year this year. I do.
1: Yes. Sprinkle.
36: Because no one views that team as being very good headed into the season. And if he exceeds that very low bar of, let's say, 6 or 7 wins and gets him to 9, he's going to win it. I'm with Taylor on this. I think Saleh is poised. Yes.
2: There should be an award for meeting expectations.
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0: Oh, he's in a groove.
1: He's dancing
0: a little bit. It's kind of like you, 5-second dance party.
1: I will say this. I feel like I missed Paramore. You know, and they'd be a band I would love, but I feel like I missed them. You know, it's too hard to go back and enjoy it from the beginning. Like, but I feel like I missed them, and I shouldn't have. I should have listened to them from the beginning, and I didn't, and I missed out on them.
0: Some of that I try to catch up on, and as my daughters inject new music into their lives, they'll send something along to say, "Hey, take a look at this." But usually, it's too late. I'm full.
1: I read somewhere where, not too long ago, where the average age people say they stop listening to new music, right? Like, is 33.
0: And oh,
1: like,
0: okay.
1: Oh, my God. I'm like, okay, so I feel better that, all right, now, you know, I'm still in my 50s and I'm listening to new music. Now, granted, I don't like a lot of it. You know, I feel like there's been so much more of an emphasis now on songwriting and feelings. And well, where's the song? The song's got to be good. If the music stinks, it doesn't matter. The song can be about anything. The lyrics are irrelevant, just as long as there's words and we can sing them. But, like, there's too much more of an emphasis on that, because every review I read for all the albums is just a deep personal album, or gorgeous lyrics like this. Yeah, but the song, it's a filler song. They all sound like filler songs. But I still try, and once in a while I find something good, but man, I'll tell you, it's as I'm getting older, it's getting harder and harder. And now I sound so old going, I can't get into that newfangled music that kids are listening to nowadays. Some bands have 2 guitar players.
0: Now they're dueling solos up front. Hey, I got a response from our buddy Todd Furman. Joined us earlier tonight, our friend in Las Vegas, at Todd Furman, where you find him on Twitter, about your prop bet.
1: Oh, okay, sure.
0: He just flipped it on its head. He goes, the better one is how far over is 3.5 is the number of quarterbacks that they go through this season.
1: Oh, okay. All right. Well, okay. That makes sense.
0: Well, you know, I mean, he just said, let's just call it what it is.
1: Makes sense.
0: Todd Monken. What do you want? You want that guy? No. Give me another one. Keep going back to the well.
1: So we are getting set tomorrow for the beginning of the college football season. 0 week is here. We have some fun games on the slate, right? It's a good amount of games where you're not saying, boy, I'm making myself watch these games. No, you have North Carolina TCU kicking it off. That looks to be the best game of the day, the game in Dublin. USC is playing. They're ranked 14th out of the gate. North Carolina State, Virginia's fun. You got Florida State playing later on. So you have some fun teams.
0: Stanford and Hawaii, baby. It's a 4-point spread. Let's go.
1: Yeah, I'm telling you, man. But the thing is, the two biggest teams kicking it off tomorrow. Let's start with the game that's in Dublin. The Aer Lingus College Football Classic. North Carolina and TCU. TCU is favored by 9, mm-hmm. but it's Ireland. Who knows, right? With travel like this, like you got to throw a lot of it out the window. But more so than that, okay, about this game tomorrow is that this is a bowl or buyout year for Belichick, right? It's a bowl or buyout year. Like, that's got to be the rallying cry on the North Carolina campus. Bowl or buyout, bowl or buyout. His buyout after this year is somewhere close to $20 million, maybe a little bit less. But if you're North Carolina, if you don't get to a bowl game, what are you doing? Right? He came in a year ago. He was going to reinvent college football. Oh, we're going to do everything from game preparation to nutrition. Wait till you see what we do to college football. That's all you did. You stunk. You're absolutely terrible. You were 4-8. You didn't get college football. You came in and thought you were going to do all these things. And instead, all you did was make headlines with how you treated the media and winning games. And everything else was what happened in your interview with Jordan Hudson and CBS, right? So last year was terrible, man. You used up all your goodwill. Belichick used it all up. You need to see some kind of progress this year that things are going in the right way for North Carolina. And that I'm not saying anything crazy. I'm saying you got to get to a bowl game. You got to win 6 games. You got to get to a bowl game. You got to show that, hey, I'm the right guy and I have this thing going in the right direction. Because less than a bowl game, he's gone. Right? I love the fact that I feel good that this offseason we had 0 headlines. We talked about Bill Belichick and North Carolina not once. Last time we talked about Belichick was when he didn't make the Hall of Fame, right? How does Belichick not make the Hall of Fame? Well, people didn't vote for him. That's the last time we talked about him. So that's a success, right? I can't believe he and Jordan Hudson were able to stay out of the news, but they have been, right? That's a win. But now he's got a win on the field. Because another bad year, North Carolina is going to say, okay, this isn't worth it. And I don't know that Belichick knows what he's doing. He's an older coach. We need somebody else coming in. This is bleeping North Carolina, man. We're watching Duke win. Like Manny Diaz showing up and Duke figuring out NIL and winning games, winning the ACC last year. I mean, well, albeit 8-5, and it was a ridiculous year for the ACC. It was a bad year. But it doesn't matter, right? You're still ACC champions, right? Seeing that, North Carolina's, hey, man, we got to see something else happening here. We can't watch Duke down the road doing this when they're not even a football school, man. Not that we're a football school, but we're more of a football school than they are. So if they don't get to a bowl game this year, Belichick is done. They buy him out, and we don't see Bill Belichick coach in football ever again. Like, this could be the final year we see him on a sideline.
0: Walking the plank. Look, the only offseason scandal, and it's kind of a big one, is the Lombardi placed on administrative leave and a bunch of financial and business dealings that were, well, kind of iffy and spotty and required a little more investigation. But from the football side, year two, you got to retain the guys you wanted as much as you could, right? You bring in the next level of recruit. The over-under is only 4.5 wins, so the bar is pretty low for them here. I would expect defensively they'll be okay, even though his son's not going to be with the team in Ireland. He's had some off-season health stuff. So they'll shuffle that up, which means the old man gets to go back to what he does best, I think. It'll be a curiosity. I mean, I don't like watching guys get put out to pasture, right? It's kind of like we were talking about Succession with Jerry Jones and everything. If you missed that, it's on the podcast from yesterday. Catch everything from the week, wherever you get your audio. But it's like I like to see it run its natural course. Unfortunately, this one may end just before it really even begins.
1: I mean, look, it's still a performance business, right? Yeah. Like, I get it. It's a performance business.
0: Well, and you
1: business.
0: Don't get to build like you used to either, right? That's the other thing. Right. And I'm not going to make the obvious quips about his age and whatever. It's just the idea of just in college football, well, sports in general. You don't get the, hey, I need 2 or 3 years to get all my guys in, to get my recruiting, to the old build a program. It's like Build-A-Bear. You don't get to do that anymore. You got to skip steps, and you got to get to the stuff in the bear that much faster.
1: So if it's bowl or buyout for Belichick, it is playoffs or buyout for Lincoln Riley and USC. They start tomorrow against San Jose State. Look, they're favored by 40. Heisman Trophy candidate and Jaden Maiva. The wide receiving core is just as good as it was a year ago. They sent a couple of guys to the NFL. The defense, in theory, is going to be a little bit better. I mean, it would have to be just a little
0: bit
1: better.
0: It can't get much worse.
1: No. Look, Gary Patterson's the right hire. They just have to get a little, almost kind of like the Chargers, where I said last night, yeah, as long as their defense is good enough, it's okay, because they're going to score a lot of points, right? Maybe more the Cowboys than it was the Chargers, because USC doesn't need their defense to be elite, but they need to be a middle-of-the-pack team, because the 3 games they lost last year, their defense was awful, right? So if their defense is a little bit better, I know how good the offense is. Well, just like with the Cowboys, as long as the defense is league average, they could be a Super Bowl team, they could be an NFC championship team, because you know how good the offense is. Feel the same way for USC, even though it's the Big Ten, it's a lot tougher. There's more teams that go to the playoff. You know that they'll default towards the Big Ten for that extra team or two if they have to. And it's not a year where you're looking up at a ton of teams in the Big Ten. Yes, Indiana's the defending national champion, and Ohio State is still with a $100 million roster is really good, but it's not like Michigan's coming in better than you. Now, Michigan's coming in, you know, ranked right around the same way. So, yeah, mm-hmm. I can see it being a year for USC being that third team in the playoff. And I don't think that this is anything that is completely out of whack or out of attainment level for USC. Like, they should be there. But the buyout after this year for Lincoln Riley, it's probably somewhere between 40 and 60 million for what's left. And you know what? Teams figure that out. They figure out Brian Kelly's buyout. They figure out buyouts for big coaches they don't want around anymore. It's been awkward since he came in. There was no honeymoon period. You thought he would win right away. He did not. He had a Heisman Trophy winner. They haven't made the playoff. They've been a 3-4 loss team every year, despite the fact they have a lot of talent coming in. And I feel like, well, like when you see two kids fighting on a playground and someone breaks them up, they don't go at each other anymore because they're done fighting and they're just panting as they're staring at each other because they don't like each other. I kind of feel like that's where Lane Kiffin, that's where Lincoln Riley and USC Nation is right now. Like, they've been separated and both sides are just kind of huffing and puffing at the other, like, okay, the fight is over. Now we're in a detente. We're okay, go out and win. This is a year for you to go out and win. Not that we're going to give you a mulligan on it or suddenly give you carte blanche and guarantee we keep you on or give you an extension, but this is your year to go do something. We'll forget about what happened in the past, and now we'll go forward. And that's why this is a playoff or buyout year, because if they underachieve again with a really talented team and making all the adjustments in the Lincoln Riley era you could possibly need to win, whether it's Heisman Trophy winner at quarterback, a Biletnikoff guy at wide receiver, like, you keep bringing in talent. It's not like, hey, we're struggling. Like, you keep bringing in everything you need on paper and it's not working. Yeah, just because you make a lot of money isn't going to save him, not after this year. USC makes a lot of cash, man. They make a lot of cash. It's okay. They will be able to put that money together to go get a new head coach. This is a playoff or buyout year for Lincoln Riley.
0: Let's see. According to some reports, 10 to 12 million for recruits, 40 million for your roster overall. Yeah, there's money in the banana stand, Jason Smith. We can go find that money if we need to. The biggest thing is, if you're continuing the one play away excuses, that gets old. If you get in front of the podium and just say, hey, we got worked here, we haven't been able to figure out the secondary or whatever, people would take it, and they're not going to be happy about it, but it's a little more credible than, boy, we're just so close, man. It's like the guy that gets, you know, he got, jackpot, lemon. Oh, man, I was just one away. I was one away, buddy. I was going to be rich. I was retiring. You
1: know, I was 7 lemons away from being able to say I'm a billionaire. Just 7 lemons. That's all I was. Just 7 of them.
0: I mean, if that had been 20 on my Powerball instead of, you know, 48, I would have won a lot. But that's where they're at, right? And you talk about the money put into the into your roster, the program, and the expectations here. 8.5 wins, 13-15-1 for the Big Ten, 35-1 to win the national title. But you also have a luxury that not a lot of elite programs have had. You got Sam quarterback coming back.
1: Yeah.
0: With all the job hopping and everything that we see, or guys going to the next level and finding the next replacement. Like, you've got a rarity, man. You get to go back with a guy you already have familiarity with. You didn't have to relearn the entire system.
1: I mean, if this is a USC, if this is a bust year for them, I don't know how you can say, okay, we're okay bringing back him for one more run. We feel good about it. I don't know how. I mean, I just don't know how you do it.
0: Well, same idea, right? You get so many bites at the apple. You see coaches that move not, well, as fluidly as the players do it. I was going to try to stand for college coaches there for a second. Forget about that. Everybody bouncing around job to job. But same thing with the administration. They're expected to keep up with the Jones, which means with something stagnant and it's all wishing and hoping based on those original contracts, like we were talking about in the NFL when it's Deshaun Watson or expecting to get some kind of greatness out of J.J. McCarthy. At some point, you got to realize it ain't happening no matter what you're putting in to the system.
1: Exit Albata Fresca, exit Swollen Dome, the Jason Smith Show with my best friend Mike Harmon. Time now to find out what's trending in the wide world of sports. But guy's been called the Lincoln Riley of Fox Sports Radio. He once flew on a jet. It's Steve DeSantis.
5: And it ends there.
0: The look on his face as he waited for the comparison, Jason. I got to say, that was the most I've ever seen an anxiousness on Steve's face on one of those throws in the years we've been doing this.
5: His payroll is higher. The staff payroll is higher. My goodness, have you seen? It's not just Gary Patterson, defensive coordinator. You know who the defensive assistant is Rob Ryan.
0: Yes. Yeah. Our old colleague, the dirty Santa Claus.
5: Well, we'll get to NFL preseason in a moment. The MLB late game went to Arizona, 10-6 at San Francisco. So the Diamondbacks are just a half game back of San Diego for the last NL wild card. Padres lost 9-4 at Tampa Bay. By the way, a new ballpark for the Rays was approved by county commissioners, and it will be in Tampa, not St. Petersburg, where the Rays currently play. Yankees 1-0 over Boston on a Paul Goldschmidt homer. Yanks still four games back at Tampa Bay in the AL East. Baltimore won in 10 innings at the A's. Atlanta won its fifth straight. Houston with a win. Texas lost. Texas Rangers now two games back of first place Houston in the AL West. White Sox won. Cleveland lost in the AL Central. White Sox up 3.5 games over the Guardians, who had a 7-game winning streak end with a 3-0 shutout loss to Kansas City and Michael Walker. Philadelphia won with a 2-out pinch grand slam top of the ninth, 5-3 at the Angels, who've dropped 5 straight. And the Dodgers and Tarek Skubal beat Detroit 2-1. Skubal, ex-Tiger, went 6 innings, 7 strikeouts, no walks, a no decision. Freddie Freeman, the go-ahead single in the 8th. Tanner Scott, the save. Daytime at Wrigley Field, Cincinnati over the Cubs, 10-8. Rookie of the Year candidate for the Reds, Sal Stewart, with his 29th homer of the year. He has 102 RBIs.
1: He's not a candidate. He's walking away with the award.
5: He's going to be in.
1: Walking away with it.
5: 10 NFL preseason games tonight, including a New Orleans win on a late 53-yard field goal, 27-24 at Dallas. Seattle at Kansas City finished in a 9-9 tie. No overtime, mercifully, in preseason. Jason Myers, Seahawks, missed a late 52-yard field goal attempt. Cincinnati and Denver each won late games. Green Bay over Arizona, 42-38. Kyle McCord, 4 touchdown passes. At Jacksonville, Cam Little, a 61-yard field goal. Jags led 3-0 against Tampa Bay late in the third. 19-0 Jacksonville the final. The Bucs had just 87 total yards. 10 punts in this one. Giants beat the Jets 23-6. Jets after the opening drive, not only no points, but 9 drives, 8 first downs. For the Giants, Dominic Zavaita has won the kicking job. At Carolina, Panthers with 12 penalties worth 103 yards and still won the game over Houston 16-13 as the Texans' backups had 4 turnovers, 3 by quarterback Brett Rippon. Atlanta won at Miami 17-12. In Miami, Tua Tagovailoa for the Falcons, 7 of 8 passing, 95 yards, 1 fumble. Falcons defense with 5 sacks. Dolphins with four field goals, no touchdowns in this one. And at Baltimore, Ravens 41-3 over Washington. Tyler Lupa, the Ravens, a 51-yard field goal, but he also missed from 51 and from 58. Commanders with seven first downs, nine penalties, seven punts. The Big Ten will now require...
1: Is that good? I'm trying to write that. Is that good,
5: That's
1: Steve?
5: A no. That is a definite
1: okay,
5: no.
1: Okay, all right. Very good. All right.
5: Big Ten Conference will now require, at least for league games, four injury reports during the week, including a pregame update. Victor Hovland tied for the lead at the PGA's Tour Championship. The Colorado Avalanche gave defenseman Cale Makar an eight-year extension. Ross Chastain earned the NASCAR pole at Daytona. And among the WNBA games, Indiana beat Connecticut 111-91. Caitlin Clark, 34 points. Back to you.
1: Thank you, Steve-O. Jason Smith, Mike Harmon, live from the Fox Sports Radio Studios. Coming up next, after what we have seen in the preseason, I will give you three quarterbacks that are likely available that your team should trade for if they have an
0: in injury. Fantasy land?
1: How about fantasy land? Who are they? We'll tell you next right here. Jason and Mike, Fox Sports Radio.
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14: Pro Bowl, you have to write down player empowerment with complications from terminal apathy. And that's it. Just write that on the death certificate. The average NFL salary is around $5 million. So that means if you're poor in the NFL, you're making about $5 million. And players decided long, long ago, they did this collectively, that they were not going to risk any kind of boo-boo and their financial future to play in the NFL All-Star Exhibition Game. So they essentially staged a sit-down strike. I believe that's the proper term. You can correct me if I'm wrong. I believe that's called a sit-down strike. This took place at the infamous Pro Bowl in Las Vegas, Nevada, as that was an absolute puke fest in Vegas, and players stopped caring. Even before that, they stopped caring. Fans, as a result, stopped watching, as many as had in the past. And eventually, it took several years. The NFL even noticed, like, wait a minute, this is not good. So Roger Goodell tried to do CPR with the flag football. 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

0: jams here on a Friday night. Is there a place I can get all of those songs in one place? Oh, no. Except for right here. The next hour, you are going to hear all the big love songs of the 70s.
1: I dig that. Didn't Columbia House just get shut down?
0: Yeah.
1: Wasn't that a big thing?
0: You can't get 8 CDs for a penny anymore.
1: But it also means they're probably not going to come collect if you didn't pay your shipping charge.
0: That is true. Like, if you've been on the run from Columbia House since 1985, then I think you'd feel, hey, I could show my face above water again.
1: Well, statutes of limitations on things. Hey, I wanted to close a loop from earlier. Remember we were talking about Tarek Skubal and his return to Detroit?
0: Yeah.
1: In whether he got some smattering of boos with the applause and everything in his return to Detroit. Well, he addressed it in the post game.
2: Think of the crowd reaction to you.
3: You know, with the last name Scoob, you don't know if they're boos or they're cheering for you, so I'm gonna assume they were cheering for me. That's all I really got to say about it.
1: And that's all I have to say about that.
0: I think if they were cheering Scoob, they would have said it. Scoob! Zoinks! They're back, Scoob! Scoob! Oh, boy, Scoob! Fred's going to have the big thing. That's how it would
1: nicely
0: be if they
1: done.
0: Were cheering for him.
1: You know what? I'm going to go home and watch those movies tonight now.
0: Zoinks!
1: I get more Linda Cardellini and Sarah Michelle Gellar. I'm in.
0: Scoob! Scoob! Hey, Scoob is back! Hey, zoinks! With two games left and the end of the preseason, right? The spotlight has been on all the different quarterbacks and what they've done so far this preseason. There have been some big guys, backups who have made some headlines, guys that are still trending all over social media the last couple of days because of what they've done. If you need a quarterback, I'm going to give you three guys you can trade for. And trading for them because knowing that every year – you're going to play two quarterbacks. That's how it goes in the NFL. What, 60-some-odd guys start every year? Because that's just the way it goes, with injury, ineffectiveness, right?
1: It's science. That's right.
0: Yeah, who are some guys that you could go get that, hey, if they start for you, there's a lot of upside for them? Now, I'm not just going to say Ty Simpson because they're not trading him. The Steelers are keeping both Drew Aller and Howard. The Jets are keeping Klubnik, right? But if you want to go trade for guys, I'll give you three guys. One, we talked about him a lot tonight, J.J. McCarthy. First round pedigree. The Vikings have to move on from him. He's splitting snaps with Carson Wentz. He has fallen off the map for them. They need to move on from him. Sixth or seventh round pick. That's the first guy to go get simply because of the pedigree. First round pick. Maybe you can fix him. He is 100% available. You need a quarterback. I'd feel good about getting him. Bring him in my quarterback room and seeing what I have.
1: Well, that's just it. You go back. I'd be curious to go back to draft day. How many teams truly had a first round grade on him?
0: Yeah.
1: Right. Versus Minnesota making that selection. So now we move forward and, you know, there's going to be obvious shuffles at the quarterback position. But McCarthy seems like an obvious man out there in terms of Minnesota. I think you might have seen enough from the winging it around of Brosmer that you don't even want to keep him around as a third.
0: Another guy you can go get, starting experience, has flashed at times. In a battle to be the number two quarterback in New Orleans, go get Spencer Rattler. Right? It's been him and Zach Wilson battling it out. Zach Wilson.
1: Wilson.
0: But like, Spencer Rattler's a guy that in short doses can make plays. He has shown.

0: own that, and maybe not that he needs to be fixed, but maybe you just have to bang the dents out on him a little bit, because he's a guy that always had the talent but didn't have a lot of run, was in a bad situation to be a starter, right? And so I think if you go get Spencer Rattler, he's a guy that you could feel pretty good having him as your backup.
1: He had his shot, and then he got shucked, and that was the end of it.
0: Yeah, no. Look, I told you I love Shuck. I think the Saints are going to win the NFC South this year. People are sleeping on him as good as he was last year.
1: He had a good second half. Yep. As long as they can get Tyson back healthy to run opposite Olave earlier in the season.
0: But the other guy to go get, and it's not just because of his performance tonight, but his performance tonight showed you the guy can sling it. Kyle McCord was way underdrafted when he came out from Syracuse. In fact, I thought he would have fought to stay if he thought I'm going to be a six-round pick. Now, he's bounced around, but you can see the arm talent, the confidence, the leadership. Like, everything I saw tonight was stuff I saw at Syracuse and at Ohio State until they decided, oh, it's all your fault we didn't win. This is a guy that can sling the football, and he will surprise you in a game situation. Like, I can see him going to a team and, hey, we got to start Kyle McCord week 13, and suddenly, whoa, he's 300 and two touchdowns. Whoa, he's 295 and two touchdowns. Whoa. Kyle McCord can sling it. He's a guy I would go get. I'd love to have him as my backup.
1: Look at you. Could have been a guy in Philly. Nope, gone. Now he's in Green Bay, slinging it against the Arizona Cardinals and making you proud.
0: Love it. Love the guy.
1: Meanwhile, Evan Hall, my Northwestern running back, was on the other side trying to fight.
0: Yeah, it was nice. It was like Syracuse Northwestern. That was kind of fun.
1: Yeah, that was good.
0: That was kind of fun.
1: Yeah, on a Friday night. I love it.
0: Exit out by DeFresca. Exit Swollen Dome. The Jason Smith Show with my best friend, Mike Harmon. Coming up next, it's FNA on FSR. 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
5: The Diamondbacks took the late ball game Friday night, 10-6 at San Francisco. Arizona now just a half game behind San Diego for the last NL wild card. The Padres were beaten 9-4 at Tampa Bay. By the way, a new ballpark for the Rays in Tampa was approved by county commissioners. The Yankees shut out Boston 1-0. Kansas City pitched a 3-0 shutout at Cleveland, ending the Guardians' seven-game winning streak. White Sox won 7-4 at Minnesota. The Dodgers and Tarek Skubal were 2-1 winners at Detroit. Skubal, the ex-Tiger, no decision, but seven strikeouts in his six innings of work. Houston won again. Atlanta won its fifth straight. Milwaukee down Texas 6-1. And Philadelphia, with a two-out pinch grand slam, top of the ninth, won at the Angels 5-3. Among the 10 NFL exhibitions, New Orleans won at Dallas 27-24 on a late 53-yard field goal. I'm Steve DeSager.
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5: That is right. Another edition of FNA on FSR on a late Friday night slash early Saturday morning, depending on where you may be listening to us. Appreciate you guys checking in as always. At KFig1 is where you can find me on X. Adam is at Follow Adam A on X. And we got a lot to get into tonight, Adam.
13: We do. A whole lot. It is that time. What do we like to say on days like this? Today
14: I got time, cuz.
13: Today we got time. We even got enough time with Petros Papadakis, I think. We've carved out some time for him at the top of the second hour here, Kevin. So we pay off our teases. We said college football season gets underway. We will have Petros back on. That is now happening.
15: Quit trying to bite a real show.
5: We have to kind of poke him to wake his ass up. I know it's a little late right now, but he's probably had a couple of, you know, couple of pints of whiskey. What would you say? You know,
13: talk about poking the bear,
5: kicking a few back. You know, so wake up, Petros, and see what's going on with college football for him coming up this year.
13: Yeah, that'll make things even more interesting. Also coming up this hour, we will preview the college football season. Kevin's also basically a college football analyst. If you didn't know this,
5: I wouldn't call myself an analyst. I'm a avid fan, I would say, but I wouldn't say. You should not take what I say to the bank. Well, don't blame your terrible bets on anything that I say. I'll put it that way.
13: Look, you're not Fred Rogan getting called an admirer of sports by Eric Dickerson. That's not who you are here. You're more than just a fan or a gambler.
16: Never tell me the odds.
13: You're not a gambler.
5: No, I am not. No, I am not.
13: You're an analyst. A college football one. A good one. A damn good one. That's what I'm saying.
5: Well, I appreciate that. We'll see how damn good my predictions are at the end of the season, because I know people like Adam are going to be marking the tape for everything that I say here.
13: Well, they call me the receipt master for a reason.
5: The receipt master? That must be the most god-awful superhero name I've ever heard.
13: Da-da-da-da, receipt master, at your service.
5: Excuse me, sir. I remember what you said back on August 2nd, 1989. No, no, no.
13: Your old take has been exposed, dumbass.
17: I'm a dumbass.
13: All right. We'll also get into, at the end of this hour, one of our favorite shows. I almost said a cartoon, but it was a live action show we watched as children that we grew up with, which actually repurposed clips from another show, just had a monumental birthday. So we'll get into that in Geek News at the end of this hour.
7: Oh, interesting. Okay. I have no idea what you're talking about. So I'm actually very, very intrigued by this.
13: Well, if you say that at the end of the night and I didn't explain it well enough, then there's a real issue. But this was just the tease part of it. We'll get to it at the end of this hour.
7: One of the big stories around the NBA for the last year, it seems like, has really encompassed the team representing the hat that you're wearing right now, Adam. Huh? The LA Clippers, when it comes to salary cap circumvention. But did they cross town rivals?
13: Alleged salary cap circumvention, Kevin. Let's use our words wisely here, okay?
9: English, mother... Do you speak it?
13: Don't make me go after you like I did Pablo Torre earlier today.
7: I saw your video on Pablo Torre. It was very creative.
13: I didn't do the edit job, as you could tell.
7: But is it possible that they're cross town, or I guess former hallway rivals at the old Staples Center, Crypto.com Arena, involved in some salary cap circumvention themselves some years ago?
13: How about that? Oh, we're not even talking about Mark Walter here. We're going back a little bit, talking about old S. What? Lakers. What's good? Now it's your turn. Now you got to deal with Pablo. And everything he does is accurate when it comes to how he investigates you, unlike the Clippers.
7: I don't know if Pablo's going back and pulling receipts from 20, 30 years ago, but sure.
13: Yeah.
7: I don't even know if there's anything the NBA can do about this particular story we're going to get into later tonight, but interesting nonetheless.
13: We will talk about it all, but let's start things off with a little bit of first off.
14: It's go time.
16: Let's rock.
7: First off. Adam, I'm sure you were shocked and in awe by the fact that, was it early, was it Tuesday or Wednesday of this week that Todd Monken came out and made the proclamation that Deshaun Watson was going to be the starting quarterback for the Cleveland Browns?
17: Surprise, mother.
13: Yeah, I know a lot of people were upset about this.
7: Oh, yeah.
13: I didn't know there were that many Browns fans that cared enough to be upset about this. It's like, what's the difference in wins this season between those two guys?
7: I'm not saying the Cleveland Browns or the Dallas Cowboys by any stretch, although they've won just as much as the Cowboys have the last 30 years, but that's beside the point.
13: Ooh, Kevin, bite the hand that feeds you.
9: It's my quarterback.
7: Not quite, but it's different. But anyway.
13: You're being accurate. That's all.
7: The Cleveland Browns actually have a decent national following. The amount of Browns fans that I've known and worked with and love over my, many years, I'm not going to say age myself, many years that I've worked just in Los Angeles, will probably surprise you. There's a lot of Browns fans around the nation.
13: The amount of Browns fans that you had sympathy for, it really surprised you how many there are.
7: And that's saying a lot because I'm a Raider fan. So what does that say?
13: Well, misery loves company.
7: I guess so. So
13: luckily, my 8-9 Panthers get a scrape by in the NFC South and actually make the playoffs with a losing record.
7: They get to raise a division championship banner and host a playoff game.
13: Disgusting. You burn that banner. You take that down immediately.
7: Deshaun Watson named the starter, clearly not based on anything that he did in the preseason, because he looked as terrible in the preseason as he did his last couple of regular season starts, which at this point were 15 years ago, it seems like.
13: Yeah, it's felt like an eternity since he's actually played real football. Did he tear his Achilles twice? Did he go back to back with it?
18: Somebody get a body bag!
7: Still cashing those checks, though.
13: So, did he tear the same one twice, or did he do the right and then the left?
7: I honestly don't recall, because there was that. Remember, he had the shoulder injury, too. That was the first domino to fall when he first got there.
13: Julian, where are you at with this?
19: Yeah, so I'm pretty sure, if I remember correctly, he tore his Achilles, and then while in recovery for the torn Achilles, he re-tore it.
13: Now, did he slip like John Wall did?
7: But I refresh my memory there, Julian, because I believe he did this like during a non-team activity thing, if I remember correctly, or he was working out on his own, and people are wondering whether or not the Browns could or would void his contract based on it. But because he was still technically injured from the first injury, and he re-injured it, it didn't fall under the guise of being able to void his contract for a non-football injury. I kind of remember that being part of the conversation.
13: I feel like justice would be someone was massaging his Achilles, and that's when it tore again.
7: I was wondering how far into the show we'd get before our massage joke. We made it 7 minutes into the show, so that's actually pretty good.
13: Look, the ghost of Rob Parker is in studio right now.
7: I would have taken the under on that, so that's pretty good.
13: What's it at, Julian?
19: Yeah, it seems like it was him training on his own, and let's see. After experiencing discomfort while rolling his ankle, it revealed a re-tear of the Achilles tendon, prompting a second surgery in January of 2025. The first injury was October 20th, 2024.
13: Well, I hope you believe Google Gemini, because I'm guessing that's where that's coming from right here. No, that's got to be accurate. It's curating from other stories.
7: Well, look, when a guy has had this many injuries on top of this many injuries, like anybody can say anything. It's like, yeah, that sounds about right.
13: The injury goat? Is that what you're saying here?
7: Basically, I can say this, Adam, unequivocally, one of the worst acquisitions, and I won't say in sports history, but at least in modern sports history over the past 40 years, considering what the expectation levels were, considering the type of player that he was when they traded for him. Deshaun Watson, at the time when he was in Houston, was thought of as a top five quarterback. And potentially people thought he had the potential to be the best quarterback in the NFL.
13: Was he under center for the Texans when they beat Josh Allen in that playoff game? That was maybe a wild card game, Josh Allen's first playoff game. He S'd the bed. Was that Deshaun Watson under center?
7: It possibly was. I honestly don't recall. I barely remember Deshaun Watson playing for a Houston Texans jersey or just playing football in general.
13: Yeah.
7: But it's been so long. But the fact that they invested as much as they invested in him, not only monetarily, but in the draft compensation that they gave up for as little return. And by the way, it's not even Monday morning quarterbacking to a certain degree, because there's a lot of Browns fans who were not happy. Because all of the stuff that happened was in Houston. All of the controversy happened in the midst of him being traded to Cleveland. So there was a lot of people who said, yeah, he might end up being the best quarterback in the history of the franchise, but he's carrying a lot of personal baggage that I'd rather not have my star quarterback have to carry with him.
13: A better quarterback than Jeff Garcia was. You know the list we could go through since they came back in 1999 with Tim Couch.
7: We've done it.
13: Yeah, it's a lengthy list.
14: It's over 9,000!
13: They are at 42 different starting quarterbacks since 1999. Hope you took the over. It's insane. It's unbelievable. So out of that desperation of thinking we finally have a franchise guy, they overpaid for somebody and then had to deal with his baggage that came with him from Houston.
7: So, and he had the announcement earlier in the week about, you know, fans booing him and whether or not he should or shouldn't be booed and how that affects. First, I would understand a professional athlete feeling some type of way about the home fans booing him. But you also have to understand, even if it's independent of all the off-field stuff, Adam, with the massage stuff and his character issues, if you want to call him that, he has been god-awful on the field when he actually has played for them. So we paid you all this money and gave up all this draft compensation for you to play. You played as poorly as Kelly Holcomb or Tim Couch or whoever else back in the day. You might as well be one of them. Hey. And we could have paid those guys minimum contracts.
13: Kelly Holcomb got him to a playoff game, I think, once where they lost in horrific fashion to the Steelers with a guy trying to get out of bounds so they could kick a field goal.
7: It was an overtime loss to Pittsburgh, yes.
13: That was a great playoff game.
7: It was.
13: Maybe not for Browns fans to remember right now. His play was so bad for the Browns, you forgot about his off-the-field incidences. That's how bad Deshaun Watson has been for them. It's almost like he's trying to distract from those with his poor play.
7: So then Dylan Gabriel goes and balls out the other night. And granted, he's playing a bunch of backups and all that. A lot of these guys are in the final preseason game. I guess the question is, Deshaun Watson didn't really separate himself from Shedeur Sanders or Dylan Gabriel as far as on-field production during the preseason.
13: You know what separates him? The money.
7: You can't
13: see
7: me making the money symbol with my fingers right now. That's what it is, Adam.
16: Me and his money.
13: Well, they paid him.
7: You don't want to fall into the... And I wonder too, Adam, and this is one of the great experiments we just will never know. What if Shedeur Sanders or Dylan Gabriel outplayed him the entirety of the preseason, but not head and shoulders? Let's just say, you know what? Dylan Gabriel was a little bit better than Deshaun Watson. We probably should start him. Would it stop Jimmy Haslam, the owner, from saying, hey, man, I paid this guy $150 bajillion over the past 3 years for nothing? We're putting him out there on the field. He's going to be our starting quarterback. He falls into the sunk cost fallacy. Yeah. If I paid him all this damn money, I still got to pay him $80 million guaranteed going into next year. I believe it's $70 this year. The guy's going to play, at least get the opportunity to play, to show that he can't play anymore in the regular season.
13: Well, he needs the opportunity to fail, as Ryan Fitzpatrick said the other night.
17: You're a huge embarrassing failure.
13: And now he will, because any quarterback for the Cleveland Browns will fail at some point.
7: Hey, Baker Mayfield won them a playoff game.
13: Okay, you're right, and they're definitely missing him, the one that got away here, I guess. But like, I actually see the logic somewhat, and it's weird to say that with the Browns, but it's something we talk about all the time. I think we talked about it last week. Put out the quarterback you know is toast. You know is done, or you know what his ceiling is, you know how good he could be. For a bad team like this, Let him take the slings and arrows and get it out of the way. Because no matter who is playing quarterback for the Cleveland Browns, they're probably going to win four or five games this season. They're not going to be very good. So why not create a narrative, at least, of positivity where at some point, Deshaun Watson's going to fail, he is going to be benched, and then you at least offer some hope by saying, now we're going to Shedeur Sanders. And even if he isn't that good, this is our hope moving forward. We're going to play him the rest of the season, and we can go through the bumps and bruises with him because hopefully he's going to progress to being a much better quarterback down the line.
7: Independent of Shedeur or Dylan Gabriel outplaying him in preseason, that was the only option because you have a guy who's making all this money. If you know none of these guys are any good, you almost default to the veteran to a certain degree. But then to your point, and I don't know if I want to call it a conspiracy theory, but there is a train of thought. They open the season on the road against Jacksonville and then against Tampa Bay. So he's not going to get booed by the home fans because he won't be home.
16: You what, lose.
7: If he stinks it up so poorly in those two games, they can say, hey, man, we tried to run you out there. We can't go out there and embarrass ourselves any more so than we already do. We are the Browns. We can embarrass ourselves and have you get booed on the field and have you look terrible at home. So you go out there, you stink it up against Jacksonville, you look terrible against Tampa Bay. They might cut bait that early and put him on the bench and put in Dylan Gabriel or Shedeur Sanders.
13: Well, if Sanders starts off the season, or Dylan Gabriel, who looked good in the preseason, I think last year at times too, but if one of them fail, it's like, what the hell are we doing now? We know Deshaun Watson isn't very good. That's not going to bring us any hope for the future. Like, I think you just have to do this. Even if the money wasn't as great of a differentiator here, I think I might still do it. Just to say, this is the finality of Deshaun, of Watson's career here. This is it. We're going to find out right now. He's probably going to fail. There's like a 99% chance that's going to happen. We're not going to win games. And then we can rid ourselves of this situation. This was it. We gave him his chance. Now we know it's definitive. It's over. Cleveland's moving on to quarterback number 43.
7: Because if the money were no different, if the money wasn't an issue or a differentiator, he wouldn't be on this roster. He'd be a free agent or he'd be in some camp battle somewhere else at this point.
13: Yeah.
7: Because he doesn't even look like an NFL type of starter at this point in time. He looks like he's processing the same way. He's not throwing with the same amount of confidence as he used to. I think he's shot. Well, I think he's done.
13: A guy who relied on his athleticism to some degree.
7: Not much, though. That's the crazy part. He was a guy that picked you apart from the pocket. He can move, but he didn't necessarily rely on it.
13: He at least could move around there and navigate things that way and create just a little bit more time. Now, I don't know. I'm with you. I'm not sure how much work has he been able to get in over the last couple of years with actually enhancing his game a little bit. Like, how much has he been able to practice? How much has he been able to do these drills with the injuries going on? Of course he's going to regress. He can't even practice. He can't do anything out there. Damn. But this is it for him.
7: It's even with all the, spending so much time rehabbing and not being able to practice, to go from one of the consensus top three to top five quarterbacks in the league to, if you look at all of his numbers, he's in the bottom third of pretty much every category from the quarterback position. I can't think of a more precipitous drop from an individual player. Not a guy that had a 1 year great flash in the pan, but a guy who consistently over a 5 year period was one of the best players in the entire league at the most important position, to now statistically lining up to being one of the worst players in the league at that position is mind boggling. I can't think of a bigger precipitous fall in any sport, to be honest with you.
13: Well, that last year in Houston of being healthy, 33 touchdowns to 7 interceptions, and he threw for almost 5,000 yards.
7: Those are MVP numbers.
13: 70% of his passes.
7: MVP numbers.
13: Yeah, he made three straight Pro Bowls. And I know those don't really matter anymore, and Shedeur got the whole thing defunct with him making the Pro Bowl last season, and now they did away with it finally. But, yeah, he was that good. He was that impressive. I don't know. Do you lose your love of the game completely when you're just sidelined for that long, or just the fact you're playing for the Cleveland Browns and you don't feel like you have a chance to win anyways?
7: There's that. I mean, there's also a level of complacency that might set in. It's like, look, man, they gave me a guaranteed 120, I forget the exact number, what was it, $160 million contract. I'm set regardless. I cannot play another snap, and I'm good. there's a level of complacency or security that comes there where the drive might be taken out of you and it might not even be necessary anymore because you know you're taken care of for life.
13: The fight has been beaten out of many quarterbacks under center for the Cleveland Browns.
7: I bet the truth.
13: He will not be the last. Now, Shador, and I mean, I think he's gone about this the right way for the most part, as many people have criticized him over the past year and a half. I've given him a little bit of leeway. But
7: he's a 144th overall pick. Like, I mean, he had unrealistic expectations. And by the way, $230 million guaranteed, fully guaranteed for Deshaun Watson.
13: That's it?
7: I way underplayed it.
13: Look, Shador Sanders, you know Deshaun is on borrowed time. So just wait patiently. You'll get back in there, have a chance to prove whatever it is. I don't know how many games they're going to be able to win this season. But like, this is not that difficult to know and telegraph what's happening right now with the Cleveland Browns.
7: Well, he wasn't willing to wait patiently behind Lamar Jackson as a backup quarterback to see if he can raise his stock with a good organization. His own father said this, by the way, so I'm not making this up.
13: Oh, yeah.
7: He's like, hey, I knew Ozzie Newsome, and I told Ozzie, don't draft him. He wanted to go somewhere where he can play immediately. Well, like, all right.
13: People are wondering about the interview process. Why did he drop that far? Maybe because his ego was inflated and thought he couldn't go and learn behind one of the best quarterbacks in the league who was coming off an MVP.
7: I know he's his own man to a certain degree, but who knows what advice or what, you know, how much he leaned on his father when it came to this. You know, I saw some comments from Lonzo Ball earlier this week saying like, yeah, you know what? I probably should have had a little bit more agency in my career early on and not let my father to have as much control as he ended up having.
13: You know, I think it's going to shake out exactly how everyone expects it to. And because they're not good enough anyways, where you're in a position with Cleveland where you could say, we wasted this time with Watson starting off the season. Otherwise, we would have picked up all these wins along the way and maybe we would have had a chance at a wild card. That's really not the situation with them at all. This is just going to put the nail in the coffin to his career and certainly his tenure with the Cleveland Browns and make it clear to everyone that this is not the guy and it's time to move on. And maybe the locker room needs that to some degree, too.
7: Yeah.
13: Maybe the other guys in there are just like, hey, you know what? This could be our best guy based upon his track record. We want a chance to win. Start him. Sometimes you have to show everybody, you have to let things fail. I've seen this before from head coaches. I have seen coaches put out guys that you know aren't going to be good enough. Coach Lou would always use with the Clippers like a 10-game sample size just so he could put those veterans out there that maybe earned that respect, that opportunity. But most of us might have known, yeah, it's probably not going to work out. But this way you don't lose the locker room because that player gets to see it eventually. They had an opportunity. It didn't work out. And everybody around them got to see it as well. And that's how you don't create, you know, a toxic locker room situation. So it might be smart. I honestly don't mind the move. I really don't.
7: No, I don't mind. Like I said, the alternatives are a couple of guys who don't have as much experience. They're not going to have much more of a productive season than Deshaun would, whether he's healthy or not. So the best option, put Deshaun out there. He's probably going to struggle. And by the way, so is Shador. By the way, so is Dylan Gabriel. So start out with the veteran who's making all the money. Prove everybody right or wrong, however you want to look at it, early on. And then you can move on and move on from Deshaun Watson because you're not paying him $85 million or whatever it is guaranteed going into next season. One thing that Dylan Gabriel does have over Deshaun Watson and Shador Sanders, his alma mater is actually going somewhere this coming college football season.
13: Yeah!
16: You win!
7: Don't you mean they're going to like
13: win the Natty or just get close and then disappoint Ducks fans again?
7: We'll have to see. But yeah, the Oregon Ducks obviously have extremely high hopes going into the college football season. The Colorado Buffaloes, not so much. The Clemson Tigers, I had high hopes last season for Dabo. Probably not this year. Right. But we'll see. We're going to give Power Four conference championship picks and then a national championship prediction as well in our very next segment. Looking forward to college football kicking off just a few hours from now here in week zero. It is FNA on FSR. Don't go anywhere.
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34: It is going to be a hot weekend. This morning, after we lose whatever we had for rainfall overnight, we'll have a partly cloudy day as the clouds break up. Saturday afternoon's high 92 degrees, south breeze 10 to 20 miles an hour. It's going to be even hotter on Sunday. Partly cloudy, a gentle south breeze, and 94. From the Storm Center, I'm meteorologist Jay Trobeck.
35: Selected by the fans, by the players, and by the coaches. And so that was really the core of it. How do we do this in the right way? And our players, they did what they normally do. They had great recommendations on how to do that. And second, a willingness to lead. The All-Star format doesn't really work for our game. It's something we felt strongly about, and I think our players, they deserve to be celebrated when they get to the Pro Bowl. That didn't clear up anything for me. I mean, I'm sorry, Commissioner. I think that's word salad here. Yes, Paul?
36: I'm reading the stories as well, trying to find out. It appears that the days of any type of physical activity around the Pro Bowl are over. No matter what happens, whether it's a Zoom announcement or a thing during Super Bowl week where they all do some type of thing, I don't think there's going to be any physical activities going forward.
35: Yeah, but I don't know if it's tune-in factor to go, hey, tune in and find out who's first team Pro Bowl. They don't do that for all pro, and all pro means more than Pro Bowl. They're just trying to hold on for dear life to get something out of this and celebrate the players. Okay, you dilute.
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2: Coming up in the very next segment, we'll have a little bit of a reunion with one of our favorite shows ever in Geek News that just turned 33 years old.
1: Charles and Charge is only 33 years old. I'm surprised.
2: No, right. It's older, Kevin. It is.
3: Take it easy, old man. I'm getting old.
1: Our listeners who don't even know what the hell that is.
2: We'll get into it, but first, Kevin's favorite thing to get. Is college football still your favorite sport?
1: Like, is this like Oprah's favorite things? It's like, you get a CFP bid, and you get a CFP bid. Everybody gets a CFP bid!
2: Give it a couple of years, yeah, that's pretty much where we're going.
1: That's where we're heading, right? How long until we have the field of 68, but not basketball, college football? How soon until that happens?
2: The first four.
1: Yeah, exactly.
2: We'll have that as well.
1: It's still number one, absolutely.
2: Number one for you. Even with all the changes, even with how many frequent changes we get in the college football world.
1: Because you know what? Once the games actually kick off, it's still college football. It's still the passion. It's still the student section. It's still the atmosphere.
2: Okay.
1: All the purest things about college football, a lot of the politics and movements and all the other stuff, it doesn't go completely away because obviously rosters are affected. But I just enjoy the game, the way that it's played, and the passion that people have for it.
2: Well, and you can argue, are we getting better matchups than ever in college football because of the super conferences, because out-of-conference play?
1: What we're getting and what's happening is you're getting so much talent that's being poached from lower levels. So teams who are at the top kind of stay there. Also, it takes away from your upsets. You know, I don't know how many Appalachian State, Michigan upsets, you know, we're going to see. In the coming future, because a lot of those Appalachian State teams have a bunch of fifth-year guys who are there forever, and they were cultivated through the program, and they come up and bite a Michigan team that sure was good, but just didn't have that continuity. Well, now that Appalachian State team will have their super sophomores or super juniors. Now they're going to transfer to Michigan or transfer to Ohio State. So those guys are going to get poached. Khalil Mack, remember Khalil Mack, how he dominated Ohio State? Now Buffalo got their asses kicked, but he destroyed Ohio State's offensive line by himself. Khalil Mack wouldn't be a senior playing for the University of Buffalo today, because by the time he was a sophomore, he would have transferred somewhere else.
2: Big bank, take little bank.
1: Yeah.
2: As Ice Cube once said.
1: And it's only going to continue to get worse. So the gap is actually going to get wider unless and until they get some sort of congressional intervention here, which I don't know if it's actually going to happen or not. I know they're trying to. But the way things are going now, I think you're going to see fewer and fewer crazy upsets from lower level teams, FCS teams, or non-power six teams, non-power four teams. I mean,
2: you know what upset me?
4: The damn plane has crashed into the mountain.
2: The fact that Appalachian State beat Michigan right before the Ducks went to Michigan and then beat them. So their win didn't look as impressive because they had just lost in the biggest upset ever. It happened the week before, or like 2 weeks before. That upset me.
1: It's all about you, Adam, isn't it?
2: Well, typically. But the Ducks, not going to upset me this year. This is the year. This is our time.
1: Were you rooting for LeGarrette Blount when he punched that poor Boise State guy in the face?
2: Well,
1: after Boise State beat Oregon?
2: The juxtaposition of the smile on his face going to the... just getting knocked out onto the blue field or whatever it was. No, were they playing on a neutral field that night?
1: No, I think that was on the blue field, if I remember correctly. I believe so.
2: Okay. Well, yeah, he was a little bit blue afterwards. That was pretty hilarious. Now, I didn't make up for the Ducks losing that game, and they lost a couple to Boise State. They had their number during Chip Kelly's reign a little bit.
1: They did. So I think the dynamic with college football is changing when it comes to the amount of upsets, but I do think the gap is also narrowing. Case in point, Texas Tech. Texas Tech was a middling program that had to resort to the gimmick of the late Mike Leach with the air raid because they just couldn't recruit and they didn't have any money. Well, now all of a sudden that the floodgates are open and Cody Campbell comes out of nowhere and he's throwing tens of millions of dollars at their roster, they go from an also-ran to Big 12 champions last year and Big 12 favorites again going into this season.
2: Yeah, but what happened to them in the playoff, though, Kevin? You remember what happened to them?
1: Vividly, yes, I do.
2: They got blown out by my Ducks.
5: Flawless victory.
2: And yeah, then the Ducks got blown. Well,
1: I say, yeah, your Ducks rolled all the way through the playoff, right? Dominated, didn't they?
2: That's not exactly what happened.
1: No.
3: Perfect.
2: No, they lost to the eventual champions again. That's all it is. They keep losing to the eventual champions. There's no shame in that. Now, maybe the score they lost by, there is a little bit of shame in.
1: I do want to ask Petros Papadakis about that because there's been a little bit, not a lot of noise at all, but I've seen this on social media. James Franklin got it in the middle of last year. You know, they lose in overtime at home to your Oregon Ducks.
2: Oh, he got it.
5: You're out.
1: Then they lose to UCLA, and then all of a sudden it was all the entire season went to hell at that point in time. But how long can Oregon just knock on the door but never actually kick it through? And by the way, this is not even necessarily just a Dan Lanning problem. This goes back to the Chip Kelly days. Bilotti steps down. Kelly comes in, takes him to another level. They get to the BCS title game. They lose to Cam Newton in Auburn. Mark Helfrich takes them to the first ever four-team CFP.
2: Damn.
1: They beat Jameis Winston in Florida State at the Rose Bowl.
2: The breaks off Jameis Winston.
1: And then they get run over by Ezekiel Elliott in Ohio State. So,
2: no, Oregon fans have been hearing the dog from Duck Hunt laughing at them for a long time.
1: Mr. Peepers, is that his name?
2: So close, but yet so far. Yes, Mr. Peepers, who is not in jail with Diddy or anything like that.
1: Well, with a name like that, it's not... I wonder if they really thought that one through. But since we're on it right now, Adam, and we're crunched for time to a certain degree, you might have to carry this over to later in the show. But we're talking about your Oregon Ducks.
2: Yeah, we are talking about them.
1: Even though Ohio State is ranked above them, I do believe Oregon wins the Big Ten this year.
2: Okay.
1: I have your Oregon Ducks winning the Big Ten Conference. They return their entire defensive line, which is a rarity in today's college football. So their whole D-line comes back. Dante Moore, who would be starting for the New York Jets, probably made a smarter decision to stay in school.
2: Yes, he did.
1: And get paid maybe just a smidge less than he would get from the Jets. I have no much money. I don't know how much money he's getting from Phil Knight and Nike and whatever other NIL stuff he has up there.
2: He learned Sam Darnold.
1: I'm pretty sure he's getting pretty well compensated up there in Oregon. So Heisman favorite. Comes back, one of the best players in college football, regardless of position. They return a bunch of guys on offense, and they don't necessarily have the hardest schedule. At least their toughest games are generally at home. Now, they do go on the road against Ohio State in November, but they play USC early in the season, and I'll be honest with you, and we'll ask P about USC too, but until I see USC actually beat Oregon, I can't pick them to do it. So, no, home or away, that doesn't matter to me.
2: They hung with them a little bit at Autzen last season before Oregon pulled away. But, yeah, yes, they've had their number going back to LaMichael James on Halloween.
1: Absolutely.
2: Blowing the doors of aura off of the Pete Carroll USC Trojans. That was a defining game.
1: Yeah.
2: No, it's just like Appalachian State.
1: Oh, is it?
2: Everybody else is stealing our thunder. Damn it. And, we were the ones that ended them.
1: And the Ducks also get Michigan and Washington at home. So the schedule, not easy, but it certainly shakes out in their favor. And this is not a slight to Ohio State. They obviously could win the conference. I think they're a great team. They're going to make the CFP, whether they win the conference or not. But I do think that from the Big Ten standpoint, this is Oregon's year.
2: All right. Well, no disagreement from me there.
1: Of course not.
2: Should we go to the second best conference now? By a little bit.
5: You
1: sure.
5: Lose.
1: So let's talk about the MAC. No, okay.
2: Oh, wow.
1: So
2: the Pac?
1: Now the Pac-12 with Texas State and Utah State and Southwestern North Dakota State.
2: The zombie Pac-12.
1: North Dakota State, by the way, I just said that they are moving into the FBS for the first time this year. Mm-hmm. And the NCAA thankfully changed that stupid rule where if you are a first-time team moving from the FCS to the FBS, you're not eligible for the postseason. They changed that rule this year. So if North Dakota State actually plays well, and if the things shake out their way, they could actually qualify for the 12-team CFP playoffs. So that's something that we can monitor.
2: New wrinkle. Okay.
1: Absolutely. But the SEC, I'm taking Georgia. And Texas is also the hot pick for a lot of people there, too. Obviously, they have Arch Manning, you know, and Steve Sarkisian. A lot of Cam Coleman transferred in from Auburn. If he can stay healthy, he's one of the best players potentially in college football, regardless of position. He's that talented. He just can't stay on the field. But Georgia, it's just hard for me to go against their consistency. Even Gunnar Stockton is more of a game manager type, but they're so dominant up front on both lines. They ran the ball for over 200 yards or close to 200 yards per game last season. Gunnar Stockton, you can talk about the lack of talent offensively from the receiver position. Their best receiver, the last best great receiver they had was Brock Bowers a couple of years ago, mm-hmm. and they haven't really been able to adequately replace him. It just hasn't mattered. They've been able to just bludgeon people on the ground and play old school SEC football. And I think if you can play it effectively enough, it still works. and even defensively last year. They had no pass rush, and it didn't. Now, it didn't matter until it did when they played Ole Miss. But generally speaking, to get through the regular season, also with a pretty favorable schedule, they don't play LSU, they don't play Texas, they do play Alabama on the road, but they play games against Florida, Auburn, Vandy, all those teams are rebuilding. They have a relatively easy schedule to where they can come out of this with one loss, possibly two losses, and because there's now nine conference games in the SEC for the first time, it would not surprise me if there's a two-loss team that actually ends up winning the conference, and I think that team is going to be Georgia.
2: And you talked me into it a little bit there. I didn't realize their schedule was that soft. They have like one of those late-week SEC schedules, those cream puff, those cupcake games.
1: Well, thankfully,
2: throughout
1: Adam,
2: the entire schedule all year.
1: Yeah, that is true. They don't have those. They eliminated the late game cream puff, so they don't have those anymore. The you know, get by game right before rivalry week. The SEC officially eliminated it, so their non conference cupcakes are all going to come at the very big start of the schedule, just like everybody else's does. But the luck of the draw with the way the schedule shakes out this year, there's just really not a lot outside of Alabama and Ole Miss on their schedule to really fear.
2: You want to give me your Big 12 winner here? Because I think it's still Texas Tech.
1: It's absolutely Texas Tech. They're the most talented team in the conference. People are upset about Brendan Sorsby, or, you know, whether people, I guess, out in Texas Tech are upset that he wasn't able to stay and play. And obviously, we've had our say in that matter. But even without him, you know, Will Hammond played a lot of games last year because Baron Morton was hurt, and Will Hammond did a more than admirable job stepping in at the quarterback position, and they don't even need him for much. You know, they have a two-headed monster at running back. Both those guys are back. A lot of their offensive line is back. They returned 13 starters overall between their two units. So dominant defensively, very good up front on offense, continuity on the coaching staff. Lest I mention one of the more unimpressive, god-awful schedules in the Power Four that you will ever see. Like, their toughest games might be against the two former Pac-12 Arizona schools. And even those, I think they're probably going to win. I will say, I saw this earlier today on Arizona, and I didn't believe it, but they won 9 games last year, had a really good season. They returned both their coordinators. They returned a lot on offense, a decent amount on defense.
2: They're a trendy pick.
1: Plus 2,500 odds to win the conference.
2: Oh,
1: I'm
2: all?
1: Not saying I'm going to pick them to do it. Obviously, I have Texas Tech.
3: Never tell me the odds.
1: I would not be mad at you if you wanted to, as Rob Parker would say, throw a couple of shekels at the Arizona Wildcats to potentially win the conference. Because if they can find a way to get by BYU in week 2 of the season, that means they're most likely going to end up being undefeated in 7-0 by the time they do march into Texas Tech.
2: Quickly, Miami taking the ACC?
1: 1,000%.
2: All right.
1: No competition. Louisville did beat them last year, and that midseason skid is kind of what put them, you know, on the outs when it came to the CFP. And honestly, if Duke actually would have lost to Virginia in the conference championship game, I don't know if Miami would have made it. Virginia probably would have made it as the conference champion with 2 losses, as opposed to Miami making it as a conference as an at-large with 2 losses. But I don't see that happening this year. I think they actually upgraded at quarterback. That might be a hot take for people.
2: Huh?
1: But I think Darian Mensah is actually better, at least a better college football player than Carson Beck, because he has the element that he can kill you with his legs. So I think they upgraded at quarterback. Offensive line, not as much experience, but Mario Cristobal, that's his bread and butter. He's one of the best offensive line coaches in the entire FBS. So I have no issues thinking that they're going to be able to revamp that offensive line and be totally fine. They bring back Mark Fletcher, their best running back, and their defense is going to be just as good as it was last year.
2: I tried to tell you, FSR listeners, who needs Joel Klatt? We got Kevin Figgers in here. I wouldn't lie to you.
5: I wish you weren't a liar.
2: I didn't.
1: Sure. Watch Wake Forest win the ACC or something this year.
2: Nah, K-Fig, our college football expert. Is he in the room with us? Is he in-house? Yes, he is. Coming up next, though, we're talking Geek News. One of our favorite shows just turned 33, a live action show. And by action, a lot of action. And I'm not talking about...
5: That's not sexual.
2: Okay, everybody relax. We'll talk about it next here at Geek News. It's F&A on FSR.
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10: Outduel John Harbaugh, Sean McVay, Mike McDonald in Seattle. Do you Kyle Shanahan in San Francisco, Ben Johnson, Dan Campbell? Let's say he does. Then he goes to the AFC and has to outduel Sean Payton or Andy Reid or D'Amico Ryans or Jim Harbaugh or Mike Vrabel. I'm not anti-Brian Schottenheimer. He was surprising last year. But here are the coaches that Brian and the Cowboys beat. Aaron Glenn, a defensive coach, and the Jets didn't have an interception. Brian Daboll got fired. Dan Quinn's about to. He's the number one coach on the hot seat. Pete Carroll, whose last year in Vegas was an abject disaster. Andy Reid's worst Chiefs team in week 13. They were all beat up. And Nick Sirianni, who you know it and I know it and we all know it. We're kind of like, all right, whatever. Dallas went 1-5-1 against playoff teams. Some of the losses were ugly. I like the Cowboys. But don't convince yourself that average meal you ate at the restaurant was great because it's better than what you cook at home. Like, I think the Cowboys are interesting. Let's be careful here about the...
11: 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And now, Steve Covino.
12: Oh, boy.
14: Uh-oh.
11: Rich Davis. 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
12: You got to ask yourself, Tua may find a job as a backup somewhere because there's always a...
15: Where though, Rich?
12: No, I'm saying like in the future, like I think as a backup.
15: But with the health concerns, you really think an NFL team is going to be like, that's our dude for our backup quarterback?
12: I mean, you're right about that. I do think...

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12: Back in on FNA on FSR, broadcasting live from the Fox Sports Radio studios. 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But first, Adam, let's get to this.
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18: 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You want to come?
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21: Don't be jealous that I've been chatting online with babes all day.
22: Just keep your power gloves off her, pal.
23: Brace yourselves, gentlemen.
24: Kevin, did you know today is a national holiday for some?
12: Well, every day is some sort of day. Is this National Cheesesteak Day?
24: No. Or... You wish.
12: I do this wish, is... actually. That'd be great.
24: I was thinking about cheesesteak. Okay, Cheesecake Factory has a cheesecake that is called Adam's Peanut Butter Cheesecake. And it's just for me, because you know I love that peanut butter chocolate.
12: Oh, so you're the only person that can actually order this. It's specifically on the menu for you.
24: Yeah, that's right. It's Adam, secret, that's Adam Oslin's cheesecake.
25: That's why them big old women be eating those churros.
24: Okay, I'm sorry. We're getting sidetracked. But today also felt like my day, like your day, like anyone who celebrated and loved the Power Rangers growing up. Because this is the 33rd anniversary of the Mighty Morphin Power Rangers original premiere. It premiered August 28th of 1993. How you feeling? How you feeling about that, Kevin?
12: Pretty damn old. Considering that I just talked to Julian and he told me how old he was, extremely old. I'll put it that way.
24: He's an a-hole like that. These youngins, well, they love telling you how young they are.
12: I did ask him. Okay. I walked into that one.
26: No, he asked.
24: Julian's a nice guy.
12: Yes.
24: But sometimes. It's never nice to ask a lady about their age, or a gentleman in this case. Your fondest memories of the Power Rangers, because I remember watching the Day of the Dumpster episode, also known as the Cleveland Browns football team.
12: Okay, Day there it the Dumpster. Is.
24: I remember when that came out. That was a huge deal, and I was super psyched for it. It was on Fox Kids Saturday morning programming.
12: That's right. I think I moved to the weekday lineup after that eventually. Obviously, the Green Ranger series became big, and it was altering for them, because Tommy became, you know, a face. Is he still, first of all, the Power Rangers still a thing? Because when they were, and he was old and washed up, he was still like a recurring character from what I understand. He would show up as like the Yoda of the Power Rangers or something.
24: That's true. He did become like their sensei, their grandmaster.
12: Well,
24: he was the Power Ranger lifer.
26: Dragon Sword!
12: Did he recently pass away?
24: R.I.P. Jason David Frank, who sadly took his own life a few years ago.
12: I forgot that it actually was that was the case, but I know he passed away, unfortunately.
24: Difficult day for me. One of my all-time heroes, honestly. Yeah. And he was a real martial artist. Like, he had his own instructional video, but he was...

0: dedicated to his craft. He went 3-0 in the MMA. Yep. He was undefeated. I mean, and the guy was truly a badass.
1: Kicked Daniel Cormier's ass. It's crazy. He did not fight Daniel Cormier. But one other thing that stood out to me even as a kid that I thought was kind of weird, the fact that Trini was the Yellow Ranger and Zach was the Black Ranger.
0: This has been addressed.
1: Just thought it was odd, you know? It was like, could you maybe just switch it up a little bit?
0: I think Walter Jones, name of the Black Ranger, the actor.
1: Oh, I thought you were about the Hall of Fame offensive tackle for the Seahawks. Not okay. The same guy?
0: Maybe I am misspeaking then. Walter Emmanuel Jones, who okay. I saw outside of a club one time 10 years ago smoking a cigarette.
1: Hopefully he wasn't breakdancing.
0: Never meet your heroes.
1: Let's fill in all the stereotypes. Yeah, let's get the Black Ranger who's out here breakdancing and rapping. Sure, that works.
0: Well, you don't have the cardio to breakdance when you're smoking those cigs.
1: It's not.
0: But he was the nicest guy. And
1: that's great. I'm jealous, actually.
0: R.I.P. Trini as well.
1: Yes,
0: and we've done an episode before on all the weird deaths that center around the Power Rangers cast over the years. But still, one of my all-time favorite shows. We'll never forget about it. And today it turned 33. Also a good Smashing Pumpkins song.
1: Yeah, from that ray of sunshine to more sunshine, Petros Papadakis is going to join us coming up next year on FNA on FSR. We are Sports.
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5: Among the NFL's 10 preseason games Friday night, Seattle tied at Kansas City 9-9. There's no overtime in preseason. Jason Myers of the Seahawks missed a 52-yard field goal attempt on the final play, and he missed an extra point in the third quarter. New Orleans won at Dallas 27-24 on a late 53-yard field goal by Daniel Carlson, and Atlanta won at Miami 17-12. Tua Tagovailoa of the Falcons, 7 of 8 passing, 95 yards, 1 fumble. Victor Hovland is tied for the lead at PGA's Tour Championship. The Colorado Avalanche gave defenseman Cale Makar an 8-year extension. WNBA, Indiana easily over Connecticut. Caitlin Clark scored 34 points. The baseball, the Yankees and Tampa Bay each won. Arizona won while the Padres lost 9-4 at Tampa Bay. White Sox won again. Milwaukee did as well. Atlanta won its fifth straight game. I'm Steve DeSager.
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7: 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Kevin Figures and Adam Osley.
15: That's right. Hour two of FNA on FSR. Coming up a little bit later in the show, we'll have our AFC North preview as we continue to preview the divisions around the NFL. But right now, we should not waste any time and keep this man waiting because it is very, very late and he is being very, very gracious with his time. As we get ready to talk some college football, Adam, let's go.
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17: Thank you, Donnie.
18: Well, the old saying, the only constant is change, has been replaced. It's the only constant is college football. And this guy coming on FNA, especially this time of the year, is college football expert and analyst for Fox, Petros Papadakis, joining us here on FNA on Fox Sports Radio. What's up, P?
19: Hello. Good morning, everybody. Hello.
18: Hey, we're good. Thanks for doing this. It's actually, well, it's good morning for some. Yeah, you're right.
19: Don't try to correct me and be weird. Just ask me the question.
18: Start again. Okay. You've kind of evolved with this whole playoff thing over the years. I'm old enough to remember when you were talking about the BCS being fine. They don't need to change anything.
19: Well, it was.
18: But you have flowed with the constant change in college football. You understand it's evolve or die. But are guys returning to college football from the NFL where you draw the line?
19: Yeah, I think overall most people see that as a problem, and I'm not sure if there's judges involved that can't get the players eligible, but I don't think judges involved can get the coaches and athletic directors and whoever out of suspensions if the conferences are going to enforce that. And it just goes back to the bigger problem in the sport for many years is that it doesn't really have a governing body. The NCAA used to be kind of a de facto governing body, but they've lost a lot of their power as the TV networks have gained power, and we've talked about it plenty. The TV networks don't get along, and they represent two different interests, the SEC and the Big Ten mostly. So we have a quagmire of judges and confusion, and I do think that drawing the line at a guy who's been in an NFL camp for 2 or 3 weeks coming back and playing a college football season is wrong. And I think we all understand that. And I think that everybody's done a good job of trying to create some kind of boundary here where we've had very little the last few years. The one transfer portal closing was really good, and now this is also encouraging.
15: Yeah, I'll try to stick to as much on-field when it comes to college football as possible. I'll try. No promises. So you obviously played in, covered, lived, bled, all of that in the old Pac-10 / Pac-12. Obviously, your father, all that going back to the Pac-8. So now the new look Pac-12, which is essentially just the old Mountain West. Are you happy that the Pac-12 brand is back, or do you feel like it's like bastardized a little bit?
19: No, I mean, it's not the same. We had a really great conference, and we all know what happened to it. And we all saw what was happening with the TV network. The Pac-12 network was really bad, and that it wasn't sustainable, and that they were able to do a deal that would have made them as rich as the Big Ten or SEC and people like that with their TV network back 20 years ago. And they didn't do that deal. They decided to do their own TV thing, and it backfired horribly.
18: You're killing your father, Larry.
19: Yeah, well, they bled out money for a decade, and we watched it happen. And it got so bad that USC and UCLA jumped, and then Oregon and Washington jumped. And then we had the seismic change that was even more seismic than the change that when Utah and Colorado joined the conference. So it was really sad because we had a really special conference. It worked out regionally, travel partners, familiarity, coaching was great. Quarterbacks have always been great top to bottom in the Pac-12 and 10 and 8. So it's been very disappointing. But as you guys mentioned in the intro, part of college football is change, a big part of it. And part of college football, which is a totally imperfect model of a sport, and it's never going to be perfect, even if you had somebody who could make all the decisions autonomously and that person was perfect, it still wouldn't be perfect because there is really no place for a $1 billion athletic department inside of our institutions of higher education. It just doesn't make sense. But it's happened for 150 plus years, and it's a huge part of our identity as Americans, so we do it. It's always going to be changing. It's always going to be a mess, and it's never going to make sense. That doesn't mean it's not entertaining and it's not fun to cover, but you're right. The Pac-10 being gone, the Pac-12 being gone is certainly lamentable. And now I feel like all these idiots from A&M and Arkansas who used to talk about how great the Southwest Conference was, and you don't know what it was like and all that. And they're right too. But part of college football is seismic change, and we're always right in the middle of it, it seems.
15: Well, speaking of the seismic change, we'll get to USC. They're starting their weekend here, or their season here in week zero. But the Notre Dame rivalry, which, you know, about, what, 3 weeks or so ago, we found out it's coming back in 2030. USC's whole contention was, we don't want to play a tough non-conference game on the back of the schedule, so we want to move it. Notre Dame didn't want to move it. Now they agreed to move it. So I know certain people, yourself, I know Keyshawn Johnson, were very outspoken, mostly with animus towards USC when this whole situation played itself out. Now that we know that it's coming back, and it's basically coming back on the terms that USC wanted to begin with, what are your feelings on the rivalry now coming back in 2030 and the fact that we're not going to have it for 4 years?
19: Yeah, I think it's a terrible injustice still. I don't mind so much. I do mind, but I'd rather the game be played at some point than not played at all. I do think it should be played in Notre Dame on odd years, and in even years it should be played at the Coliseum. That's my feeling, and it should be October, November. That's my feeling, and that's the way it was pretty much. But if they're not going to do that, that's okay. I get it. The problem is, the reason people like Keyshawn, I guess, and me, I can't speak for him, blamed USC here is because no one ever said anything about this until USC did. There was no reason to change this. Lincoln Riley brought this up even before USC joined the Big Ten about the Notre Dame game. And it's obvious that he doesn't want to play it because he's worried about the schedule. He's worried about his wins. He's calculating. And he's not thinking about the tradition and the identity of the university. He's thinking about himself. And that's fine. That's what head coaches do. And once they're fired and paid tens of millions of dollars to go away, they get to think about themselves even more. It's the fact that USC allowed that. Their lack of leadership in the university allowed him and his voice to get loud enough to where they actually considered this and then got into a negotiation with Notre Dame. That's where I blame both. the Notre Dame brass, the athletic director Pete Bevacqua, and Jen Cohen, USC's athletic director, because we should have never known about this. We should have never had either university going to Twitter, going into the public forum, asking for support from their idiot fan bases about who wants to play who and who's scared like a bitch and all that. If you're the athletic director at USC and Notre Dame, it's your job to negotiate and uphold the rivalry and make sure that every generation of USC football players gets to play against Notre Dame, unless there's a war on or a pandemic that they lied to us about. They should be able to play the game. And the fact that these people, it's their job to negotiate this, and instead it's like, you know, you having two kids and it's their job to figure something out, and instead they end up running to the bedroom and screaming at their parents over and over and over and over again, unable to fix their problem themselves. That was what happened here. So I'm glad that they're playing it again. It doesn't excuse the fact that they're not going to be playing it. It doesn't excuse the fact that negotiators and business people whose job it is to do this stuff without a bunch of public scrutiny couldn't pull it off. And it still makes me sad. And it makes me sad that guys aren't going to be able to play in the game. And there's going to be guys that played football at USC that'll say, I never played against Notre Dame. And that's horseshit.
18: P, speaking of scared like a bitch, I'm just wondering, maybe I missed it. Has Matt Leinart ever responded to your pointed criticism?
19: No, that's...
18: Nothing, ever.
19: Well, all I said was that people that benefited from the Notre Dame rivalry and probably wouldn't have the career they have if it wasn't for the Notre Dame game are pretty dismissive of it when it comes to the university giving them access and carrying the university's message. Anybody who's a star at USC that played well against Notre Dame talking about this, like, well, now we have to play Nebraska, so it just doesn't work. It's asinine, and it makes me feel, and probably rightfully so, that the bar at USC is lowered considerably under the leadership since all of these controversies in the decades that we've been covering this. Lane Kiffin, Steve Sarkisian, Clay Helton, screwing up Ogeron, all this stuff, all the way to Lincoln Riley not being able to beat the most Big Ten-like team in the Pac-12, Utah, and then going to the Big Ten and not being able to beat Illinois or Minnesota. So can't wait to see what's going to happen this year. It is funny because USC's playing San Jose tomorrow or today, and they're going to have 500, 800 yards of offense, and everybody's going to talk about how awesome it is, and they're going to get a whole bunch of pre-non-conference hype, and they're pumping up their freshman class. They have so many freshmen in the two deep. To me, it sounds like they're setting themselves up again for saying, well, you got to let these kids develop. Give Lincoln one more year. I can smell it already before they even snapped the ball or kicked it off for the very first game.
15: Well, that's interesting, Pete, because all of the people who are around USC are saying, well, I've never seen Lincoln Riley this calm and this confident, and he feels like they have so much more depth on the lines, and they have a veteran quarterback, and this is the year they're going to break out. He even said, I believe during spring,
19: the window that they expected, is open.
15: Yeah, he said window was finally open. So it doesn't sound like you were as gung-ho on the expectations for USC,
19: well,
15: and you
19: I
15: think
19: mean,
15: they're building the excuses.
19: What already. They're going to say is, we have a young team, we played well, but look at our schedule.
15: Mm-hmm.
19: You know,
15: yep.
19: They're gonna have 4,000 yards of offense in their first couple games. And then they're going to play Oregon at the end of September. Okay.
15: And then Washington after that.
19: Well, first they go to Rutgers.
18: Yep.
15: Yeah.
19: So first conference game, I know it's Rutgers, but first conference game of the year is on the road. Conference games are hard. Conference games on the road are harder. Conference games on the road 6 hours away are even harder than that. So who knows how they'll look there. And then most of us expect them to lose to Oregon. Washington is a toss-up. And then they go to Penn State. I mean, Lincoln Riley could be done by October, guys. And then they go to Wisconsin. And then Ohio State comes here. And then they go to Indiana. I haven't... You could throw all the offseason recruiting parties you want. This is still the same team that couldn't tackle the running back on an outlet route to lose the San Antonio Spurhead Bowl, the Alamo Bowl. and I don't know how much we're going to learn, unless it's negative, from the San Jose and Fresno and Louisiana games. So there's your dissertation about USC. I'm sure they'll win seven games, but I don't. That's not enough. And you look at their schedule, and you look at how they're trying to set them up themselves up by saying they have all these freshmen. And look, if the window's open and they're great, and Gary Patterson works out, then Lincoln Riley knows something that I don't. But DeAnton Lynn was a hell of a coordinator, and he couldn't wait to get out of Dodge. So let's see what happens.
15: Petros Papadakis, Fox Sports College Football Analyst, joining us here on FNA on FSR. So you brought up the fact that Lincoln Riley could be done by October, and that made me think of James Franklin last year at Penn State, which kind of makes me think of Dan Lanning when it comes to Oregon. Now, I don't think they're going to fall off a cliff or anything like that, but 10 wins, five seasons. I just wonder, at what point in time does he need to break through and be able to win before they say, well, he's getting us to the playoff, but we're not winning anything. We got to move on. You know the Oregon administration better than I do when it comes to that, but are they going to be impatient when it comes to that?
18: Stomp out Texas Tech?
19: No, I think they love that guy. I think they love him, and they have not been able to just get over that little extra hump to win the title, whether it was the BCS title when they were up against Cam Newton or with Chip Kelly, or whether it was the year before last.
15: Yeah, it was Helfrich, I think, when he took Mariota and they lost to Ohio State.
19: Ohio State took him out a couple years ago.
15: Ohio State,
19: and then this year, Indiana punched them again in the face. And they're right there. I mean, they're right there, absolutely. They're right there. Maybe their quarterback needs a little seasoning. It's one play here or there. Maybe the quarterback isn't that clutch guy that they need. But I don't think it's a Dan Lanning problem. I am absolutely tickled if I'm an Oregon fan with what he created there as a head coach. Losing what was that guy's name? Willie. And then losing Cristobal the way they did, and the way they handled the Helfrich situation, to come up with this guy and to be a top five team every year. Yeah, they haven't won the title, but I think Oregon, maybe I'm wrong, but I think the people in Eugene, the best chance they have is with that guy as the head coach. Every year he brings in a coordinator like Kenny Dillingham that people want to hire and become somebody else's head coach because the play calling, the foundation of the offense is really sound. I love their special teams, especially the way they exposed USC last year. No, I don't have a problem with Dan Lanning. You better shove that back in your throat.
15: Hey, I don't have a problem with it either. I just know how impatient these fan bases get when it comes to things like that. So they say, you've been knocking on the door for so long and you haven't broken through.
19: They don't know what it's like. They've never been there. So
15: that is true. And Penn State in the past.
19: Enjoy it like it is.
18: He had a problem with the cyber duck, as everyone did. So Bob Chesney, everybody talking about him. He's doing the rounds lately. Pat McAfee, everybody jumping on. UCLA could make some noise this season. Are you buying in?
19: Yeah, to a certain degree. I mean, I don't know what the ceiling is in the Big Ten, and the schedule is more favorable. There's no doubt about that. They're taking the tarps out at Cal for a week from tomorrow. It's going to be a heck of a game with Saga Politele and Iamaleava, two great Heisman contender quarterbacks, in a UC versus UC game to open the season at Berkeley. That's going to be awesome, and it's going to be sold out, which is really exciting. And they have a new coach. So I love what Bob Chesney has done. I think his practice and all the reports from it, how quickly it moves, his resolve, his ability to communicate with the public and the kids, it seems, and everybody on campus, he's caused a great deal of optimism. And I like him a lot. I don't know how that translates. One thing I do know is just looking at the magazines and stuff like that, when you look at somebody's projected starters or two deep, I mean, usually I would look at UCLA's two deep in August and say, yeah, I recognize most of these guys from locally, or this is a guy who came from this place or that place, or this guy was last year, or even if you recognize a guy who transferred. But UCLA, I recognize the quarterback. They are a whole new team. I mean, a whole new team. With all kinds of wrinkles and nuances, and a lot of guys from JMU and areas that Chesney is familiar with. So it's a real mystery, and it'll be fun to unlock it on Saturday and see what kind of team they have. And Cal's got a new coach too, even though it feels kind of similar, because we know that guy. But I'm looking forward to the season, and I'm looking forward to seeing UCLA as far as an organized, all-together football program with a purposed head coach who does have some support within the athletic department, and hopefully they're not making it as difficult for him as they usually do with all the red tape at the UCs.
15: You know, looking at college football, did Cursing Netty's immediate success make things easier or harder for guys like Will Stein, who you mentioned, Bob Chesney at UCLA? Yeah. Easier in that, well, if Indiana can do it overnight, so can we. We just need a little money in our pocket. Or is it harder because the fan bases and the boosters are like, well, if Indiana, who was an also-ran, can do it, why the hell can't you do it?
19: Yeah, it's an interesting and nuanced question. I mean, on its face, it's a very simple question. But in real life, it's a lot more complicated because Indiana's initial success was because of what Cignetti, all of it is because of what Cignetti did. But the initial success on the field, I mean, he brought a bunch of guys from JMU. He built a weird Sun Belt all-star team, and they had success. And then immediately, the Indiana money, most of which it used to go to basketball. I haven't heard much out of Indiana basketball in the last few years. Have you guys? Probably not.
15: They're paying Mike Woodson not to coach there. I know that.
19: But not a coincidence, right? The money shifted. They have a lot of money. So the second the dynamite got lit, they were able to add a whole bunch of kindling with money and push the money towards there. But that doesn't mean that a lot of people aren't trying that same model. Last year, not a huge national story, although it's one of the best stories in college football, Jason Eck, who was at Idaho, an FCS, brought the quarterback from Idaho, his son, the middle linebacker, a couple other players, a whole bunch of guys that he knew from the FCS world, like an FCS all-star team, and brought him to New Mexico and had a record-breaking season in Albuquerque. And now he's in line for the Wisconsin job if Fickell falters. And this guy's a hell of a coach. And I have Toledo week one. Toledo is the whole team from Mercer. They hired the guy from Mercer. He brought the pass rusher, a couple other guys, and other people from the FCS, a very successful program, to fill back in with Toledo and see how that works. A lot of people are using, it happened with Bob Chesney and UCLA. A lot of people are hiring guys who are stepping up, filling in the gaps at a bigger place, and attacking in a more blue-collar way. Now, do all these places have big money donors that the second that success starts to manifest itself that are going to come in and keep the fire going like they have in Indiana? That's probably the difference. But as far as the Cignetti model, hire an angry guy from a small school that it was even at smaller schools before that, that's coached a bunch of different positions, that used to have to worry about getting the bus there on time and the jerseys washed. Hire that guy. Let him hire assistants because he knows I have all these grinders all in all the world of small schools. These people can coach. And then let him assemble personnel from his world and see how it translates to the higher level. And it's showing itself to work more than it doesn't. So I think the significance of Cignetti has been very strong on a lot of levels. And what Cignetti has done with a team that no one has ever thought of as a football power and shown that they can do it with just a little money, it does make you wonder about schools like my alma mater who are sitting on a pile of Heismans and national trophies, and every year they're saying, "Oh, we're getting closer," and you know, you're paying that coach, you have money, you're paying players, and you wonder what the difference is, and the difference is probably a head coach and a university president and an athletic director that are all on the same page, and they all are dedicated to having a certain kind of success in the football program, and that's what's happened in Indiana.
18: Some people in Texas feel like, oh, we're kind of in the same situation as USC. We're trying to get back to past glory here. Is Sark in trouble? We talked about Dan Lanning, but could Sark be in trouble? The expectations are very high this season, of course.
19: Yeah, and they were high last year, and they crapped out, and then Sark spent the rest of the season making excuses, right? Like, you can't just go to Florida and win that game. It's like, well, South Florida went to Florida and won that game. I don't know. Yeah. What your I'm just so tired of hearing him talk and make excuses. Obviously, he can recruit. He's obviously a great play caller. He knows how to spend money. But he is not an even personality as a person. Not to say that most football coaches are or aren't. But in today's modern age, I think over and over again, maybe more than anybody, and not that he's not a great coach, but I think that Sark's ceiling as a coach is that overall he can't get past his own ego. He can't get past his own inner fury towards everybody else and how bitter he is. And he can't get past being a play caller and trying to prove it like that whenever he has the opportunity. And in many ways, that's Kiffin's problem. And in some ways, at a higher level, that's McVay's problem. Not in the same way, but similarly as far as the play caller part goes. But yeah, I think Sark has a flashy ego, kind of a churlish, insubordinate attitude, and he always will. And I think it holds him back.
18: The Mike Martz ego.
19: Same thing they say about me. Yeah, the Mike Martz. I know everything. I invented football.
15: No. Someone knows a lot about football, and I know the two of you had a little bit of a falling out a couple of years ago, but Kyle Whittingham, and the way things ended with him at Utah, like, it seems like he was sort of pushed out. They said he was retired, and then two months later,
19: got tired of him.
15: He shows up at Michigan. Well, it's a multi-pronged thing, so he said they got tired of him. Fine. His son apparently is being sued because he tried to ask out of his, or left to go with his father, but they didn't want him to, which is kind of weird. And then what kind of impact or how well you think he might do at Michigan? I know that's a loaded questions about Kyle, but
19: it'll be interesting because here's a guy who's kind of worked in Utah and worked under the church, and not that Utah's a Mormon school, it's not, but he is, and there's obviously a lot of that culture in Salt Lake City. He originally played at BYU, if you didn't know that. But Whittingham he's been so long in the Utah, I don't want to call it a bubble, but he's known that culture for so long, with 33% of the team black, 33% of the team white and LDS, most likely, and 33% of the team Polynesian and most likely LDS. That's been the balance of his football team since he was a defensive coordinator there 25, 26 years ago. So he's never been anywhere else in this century, and that's a hell of an adjustment. Does he bring stability? Yes, I think he does as a coach. But and without personally attacking Whittingham, which is not necessary, I do think that it's always really, really tricky. And we've seen it happen at a bunch of places. It happened at West Virginia with Dana Holgorsen years ago. It happened with Muschamp, right, at Florida, I think. The whole coach in waiting when this guy retires, and they named Morgan Scally, and I think Morgan Scally's a great coach. I wish that he would have taken over at Utah maybe 3 or 4 years ago, because I think the people at Utah wanted that too. And I think that Kyle, for whatever reason, people's voice wears out its welcome after a certain, I mean, look at Joe Paterno. You know, there's certain thing as staying I mean, without everything else, just the fact that he was 100 years old out there. I mean, there's such a thing as staying too long at the carnival. And I think, not that Kyle should have just retired, but he probably should have looked to go coach somewhere else when they named Scally the coach in waiting, because that's obviously what everybody there wanted. And I think that he... I think that he overstayed his welcome in Salt Lake.
18: No such thing.
19: Nobody's fault. Nobody's fault, but
18: Petros has not overstayed his welcome. We know.
19: Well, you guys just keep asking questions.
15: PTI I have 1,000 more, trust me, but you know, I know you got stuff to do.
18: I'm always telling Kevin, you get the next two, okay? I know you got a lot more. 5 minutes. 5 good minutes, they say on PTI. We got 25 good minutes here with Petros Papadakis here on Fox Sports Radio. It is FNA on FSR. Follow him at the old P on X. P, thanks for doing this once again.
19: Thank you, guys. Have a great night. Appreciate it.
15: Yeah, you too, P. So sorry about sorry, Mark. I know we have absolutely butchered the clock at this point in time. I blame Adam.
18: Well, now you're taking it even further. This is taking up more time in the first segment. How dare you blame me? Now I'm going to take up more time blaming you.
15: All right. Well, we'll figure out who's to blame. Coming up next, we'll dive into some salary cap circumvention in the NBA that doesn't involve the Clippers.
18: Damn,
15: I know.
18: Straight.
15: FNA on FSR. Don't go anywhere.
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37: It is going to be a hot weekend. This morning, after we lose whatever we had for rainfall overnight, we'll have a partly cloudy day as the clouds break up. Saturday afternoons, high 92 degrees, south breeze 10 to 20 miles an hour. It's going to be even hotter on Sunday. Partly cloudy, a gentle south breeze, and 94. From the Storm Center, I'm meteorologist Jay Trobeck.
38: What got LeVar into the College Football Hall of Fame? Basically, all of that, that is gone. You are not allowed to do any of that. The Leap probably would have gotten you kicked out of that game. LeVar probably would have gotten you suspended indefinitely from college football. All of that is changing now. Now, I don't know where that fine money goes. This does feel...
39: charity. Goes to charity. That's what we've always been told.
38: Okay.
39: I wrote it off as I wrote it off.
38: Did you? what'd you get?
39: Like
38: what,
39: that.
38: What was your what was your total fine tally in the NFL?
39: I don't know, but the one year I was up there. I was the highest fined.
38: I'm showing LeVar got popped for $35,000 during his NFL career.
39: Sounds right.
38: Brady got popped for $10,000.
39: Yeah, right.
38: So
40: no, I did. I got fined for 10
39: grand. Did you really? What, for your uniform?
0: Yeah, no. I threw, I'll never forget, I threw a slant, and the ball hit right off the dude's chest, bounced up, gets picked, and dude, I end up hitting right into Terrell Suggs' like knee.
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32: 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The Odd Couple with Rob Parker and Kelvin Washington. 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
5: Coming up a little bit later in the show, as I mentioned, we're going to talk AFC North. We're going to give our AFC North division preview. We talked a little bit about it last week and talking about the Cincinnati Bengals and what their outlook might be for this coming season. But do we have them actually winning that division? We'll have to see.
38: Well, we got the Browns, don't we?
5: Well, we do have the Browns. We did talk about them a little bit earlier in the show. I can say this. I don't believe either of us have the Browns winning the division. I'll say that.
3: No!
5: Spoiler alert.
38: Oh, fine. Why is anyone going to listen then if we're not going to take the Browns later on? Look, we can find some positives with the Cleveland Browns, maybe.
5: There are, actually. We will.
38: Give us time.
5: We'll find some. There's positives everywhere. You got to. Now, sometimes you have to dig a little deeper than others, but it's fine.
3: Ain't found shit.
38: All right. Let's talk about something that's very near and dear to my heart right now.
5: Hating on the Lakers.
38: Yes, especially when it comes to redirecting accusations that are going the Clippers' way now towards the Lakers. And in fact, Julian pulled the sound from this. It dropped yesterday. Shaquille O'Neal on his podcast. I don't know which one it was. I can't keep track with all these NBA podcasts anymore. But here was Shaq, I don't know, letting the cat out of the bag, so to speak, about what happened back in the day when he signed with the Lakers.
6: Hotel. He said, I got some good news and some bad news. I said, what's the bad news? He said, I can't get you the 150 you asked for.
38: Jerry West.
6: But I can get you 120, and I got some movie deals signed up for you that'll come out to about 180. And I said, let me see the contract. So he showed me the contract, and I've never seen so many zeros in my life. My first contract was $40 million. And, but when I seen that 120 for seven with the option after three to renew, I was like, man. And as I'm signing, he puts his hand on my shoulder. He said, let me tell you something. I just got this kid. He said, in 2 or 3 years, you and him are going to win a lot of championships. But I'm like, yeah, okay. But I'm trying to sign. And he was talking about Kobe.
38: So Shaq just kind of let it slip there that there was some cap circumvention 101 going on when he signed that deal with the Lakers. That's as clear cut as it gets. You can't offer a guy a deal outside of what you're giving him as being a player of your team. He got his deal with the Lakers. And he was also given some movie contracts
5: now,
38: along with it.
5: Far be it for me to defend Shaq or anybody in this said situation, but I do think the words that you choose do matter and how you present them. And we talk about Charles Barkley misrepresenting things that he said or did not say 30 years ago. It does make me wonder. By the way, I'm not saying that that didn't happen the way that Shaq described it. Or could it have been, Jerry's like, look, man, we can't get you all the money that we want to get you. We got you at 120. I know a studio guy or two in the movie industry that might be able to help, you know, get sign you up for a deal or two and help get you taken care of. Let me give you a give a phone call to my guy over at MGM or give a phone call to my guy over at whatever. Now, at what point in time does it turn into a legal solicitation or does it turn into like me nudging you towards somebody who can give you a business deal?
4: Just mentioning that while you're offering him a contract is technically cap circumvention. That's what the Clippers got nailed for with DJ in 2015 when they said, we can also get you this Lexus car dealership. It's the same thing. We could also get you this movie contract.
5: So the letter of the law is a team can't have an agreement or understanding with a sponsor, business partner, or third party to pay a player for basketball services disguised as non-basketball compensation. So I guess the problem is, again, that's how Shaq described it. I'm not 100% sure. I'm not, and look, maybe it did actually go down that way. But there's a potential.
4: Well, I don't know why he would lie.
5: It's not about lying. It's just the way it's like, well, look, you know, he said like, well, I got this lined up for you. It's like, well, I don't know exactly the words that came out of Jerry's mouth. And again, it was 30 years ago, so it could be worded differently. Look, Jerry is not a dumb guy.
4: No, the point is like this stuff has been going on forever.
5: In all
4: sports. It was so commonplace that Shaq could just let that spew out of his mouth without even thinking about what he just said.
5: Right.
4: Now it's Shaq, and he does that a lot anyways, but obviously we don't want to speak ill of the dead. Jerry West, he's one of my favorite players of all time. He's the greatest front office exec in the history of sports, and everybody was doing this type of stuff and has been doing this type of stuff for a long time. It's just whether or not you get caught.
5: Yeah, and it's like, what's the semantic of the aspiration example? It's like, all right, all we did was send an email to aspiration, and we CC'd Kawhi and said, you guys talk, you know, all right. I don't know exactly what the exact verbiage was between Jerry West and Shaquille O'Neal when it came to the whole movie situation. If it was just, yeah, here's a phone number for, you know, Paramount Studios. They might be able to help you. I don't know. That's the whole thing. I don't know exactly where where officially becomes circumvention versus it's like I'm just hooking you up with somebody that I know.
4: I mean, I think the point is it invalidates their three-peat with the Lakers.
5: Of course, it does. Yes, it does.
4: I think it's pretty simple, Kevin.
5: You feel their three-peat's invalidated anyway, because if it's up to you, they wouldn't have beaten the Sacramento Kings because that was stolen from them, right?
4: Well, that's obvious.
5: You still ride that train.
7: Tim Donahue's on the phone for you.
4: Hey, many Lakers fans admit it now. They're like, yeah, we got a lot of calls in that series.
5: No, you mean it's like, what, Kobe can't elbow Mike Bibby in the face and get called for, you know, a foul? I mean, that's clearly Mike Bibby should not throw his face into Kobe Bryant's elbow. And then he wouldn't be called for a foul.
4: What was the old Simpsons thing where Homer starts chewing as he's walking towards like a donut and then hits his head on the top of the cupboard? Like,
5: yes.
4: If I just so happen to get my face in front of a donut while I'm making this little noise with my mouth. Okay.
5: Yeah. To your point, this happens a lot. We talk about college football for years, the $100 under the table handshakes. Why is there an 18-year-old kid that's driving a Ferrari when he can't afford, you know, his own place? So this stuff has happened in sports forever. It's just a matter of, are there whistleblowers, which is what happened, by the way, with Pablo and these people from Aspiration, which is the only reason why this has even turned into a thing with the Clippers. Or
4: yes.
5: Or were you just stupid enough, like Joe Smith and the Timberwolves, to actually put something and put pen to paper of your circumvention?
4: We'll see what happens with Pablo. Look, I don't like justifying bad behavior with pointing to other people's bad behavior.
5: Well, they got away with it. Timmy did it.
4: Yeah, it's like, even in this case, you know, I'm joking, it's tongue-in-cheek a little bit, I'm taking my digs at the Lakers and stuff, but if the Clippers did it, and they're the ones that got caught, then they're the ones that should be punished, and I don't care how rampant it is throughout the league. Period.
5: Now, speaking of free agency and acquiring big-time players, there's talk in this new CBA negotiation between the Major League Baseball Players Association and MLB about a revamp of their free agency period that might make it a little bit more exciting for the consumer. We'll talk about that coming up next, FNA on FSR.
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5: Look.
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39: Remotely close. Keith Hernandez is lame.
15: Can I say, though,
38: you mean an MVP and a Super and a World Series?
39: You mean Connie Baseball?
38: Keith Hernandez, two-time, he's won World Series and MVPs. But you're right, Don Mattingly.
39: Don Mattingly never won a World Series.
38: Anything.
39: I get it.
38: Anything.
39: I know, okay. But he's still the man. Yeah. Okay. He owned New York.
38: Keith had a better mustache, even.
39: No, I don't think so. I disagree.
16: Growing up, we had an uncle in Norwalk here in Southern California, and he would always start arguments with the Laker fans in the family that Larry Bird was better than Magic Johnson.
38: Oh, man.
16: And
38: these
16: arguments would go on and on. And
38: never ending, right?
16: Yeah, and he loved it. He just stirred his Larry Bird pot all the time.
38: You know what? Like, yes, Thanksgiving, or it's a family get-together, or so-and-so's birthday. A few too many, the same argument comes up again. You're like, oh, here he goes. Uncle, what's your uncle's name?
16: That was Angel.
38: I had an Uncle Angel, too. And if he had too much, yeah, the same thing would happen. Oh, man, here comes Uncle Angel. Talk about Larry Bird. Here comes the argument.
15: I'll lay it out for you. Both of your stories, neither one were angels.
38: Neither one were. Yeah, I mean, you're absolutely right.
15: If it was Thanksgiving, you were sitting around the table eating bird while talking about Larry Bird.
38: But you're right. Sometimes it's always the same ones. But
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23: Pete Alonso, the hottest player in Major League Baseball. But really, I'm like, man, this is really going to be bad. It's people are going to lose jobs, and the Mets are going to have to change direction, because if he keeps playing well, doesn't matter what the Mets, doesn't matter what David Stearns does, doesn't matter what happens. It's going to be everybody's got to go, and we got to start over, because this is just hanging over the team. It's the big bat signal just in the clouds in Gotham constantly. Not like when Batman needs to be called, but just in the clouds, where everybody looks up, goes, "I'm having a good day." Oh yeah, the Mets didn't sign Alonso. Son of a... That's what it's going to be, man.
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25: It wasn't just Monken saying, hey, we're starting Deshaun.
0: Right.
25: It's multitude things. I think it was Monken didn't sound convinced himself.
0: No.
25: That made it like, now it's already a close race, and I'm not saying that either one of these selections are great, but to come out and kind of sound like the gun was behind your back before reports would come out, RG3 and sources that he was forced to. So you have that already kind of feeling me weird. Like, he didn't see any
26: little hostage video.
25: Yeah, he did. Yeah, exactly. Yeah. 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The idea that the preseason game in and of itself, Deshaun didn't look great.
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25: 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So it just was a bad ordeal. Then you get RG3 putting out there that he has sources that said it was the ownership that wanted to do it. And so that's why it continues almost to become a thing. You know, back and forth, back and forth.
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1: You know what's funny about that Super Troopers clip we just played? They have a third movie coming out.
0: You know, I haven't seen the second one.
1: How many people even know there was a second one?
0: It was like crowdsourced, right? It was like crowdfunded. Like there's a lot of work
1: started.
0: Yeah, it was a lot of work that went into like very, very fan oriented to get that sequel shot, cut, whatever you want to call it.
1: Let me tell you, if I pitched in, I would have been pretty upset because I eventually did watch it and it was not very good as you would expect.
0: Considering that it was, again, crowdfunded, fan funded, whatever you want to call it, that doesn't surprise me. It's probably the reason why I haven't watched it.
1: One of these even later comedies that come out, like Dumb and Dumber 2, when it finally came out, it usually doesn't work. Caddyshack 2 didn't work. What the hell were they thinking? And now they got a third one and it's based around a wedding?
0: I'm one of the few who has not seen Top Gun Maverick. Most people say they liked it.
1: I messed up with that one too, Kevin. Okay. I blew it. Well, because now that it's out of theaters, I'm like, I don't have a good enough sound system to show a movie like that at home. I have to wait till they reissue it or they bring it back, because there's going to be another one, and I'm guessing they'll put Top Gun Maverick back in the studios or back in the theaters.
0: Realize you are so bougie. I can't possibly watch this
1: airplanes.
0: Movie in my terrible sound system.
1: I need this in 8.1 THX sound.
0: Oh, does Rent-A-Center still exist? I'm sure you can find a way to set that up for a weekend. You know, that still works.
1: Think I can afford Rent-A-Center these days?
0: Hey, you can afford a movie ticket.
1: Well,
0: take advantage of you there for sure.
1: Speaking of Major League Baseball teams with these rentals they pick up at the trade deadline,
0: that's right.
1: Unless you're the Dodgers, and nobody's a rental in that case because they'll just back up the truck for you. And Tarik Skubal will end up there long term. And by the way, he did go back to Detroit. Did he end up getting the win in that game? Was he credited with the win?
0: I believe the game was tied when he left the game, so I don't believe he actually got the victory. And the hard thing, I don't know if he was getting booed or if they were saying "Scoo." But I hope it was school, because, I mean, that one of the most classless things you can do. And there were a lot of fans in Detroit who were cheering for him on Friday night. But if you were booing him as a Detroit Tigers fan, shame on you.
1: He did nothing wrong. Be traded.
0: He asked for the exact opposite. He said, I want to stay here.
1: He was committed.
0: I want to help this franchise win a championship. It was the exact opposite of asking to be traded. He did not want to go.
1: Fans can be nonsensical. Yeah, I hope it was school or like Mushin Muhammad with the Panthers back in the day.
0: If somebody in D-Town is listening and maybe you're at the game or maybe you're listening and fill us in as to what was being said, I really, really hope they weren't booing him, because that's just totally classless on their part.
1: Well, there could have been a few drunk fans in town.
0: Well,
1: that does happen. They're not thinking rationally at that moment. They just see a guy that used to be in their uniform now wearing the blue.
0: There's an element of, hey, you're you know, on the other side, you're in enemy territory now, that's fine. But when the guy is literally taking the field for the first time, you can give a golf clap. You don't have to boo him. That's just, I don't know, that doesn't sit well with me.
1: Give him that respect moment that Derek Jeter got from the little kid that one time.
0: But Skubal's going to be one of the more highly coveted free agents coming up this winter. I have no idea what the winter's even going to look like when it comes to free agency for Major League Baseball at this point with the looming lockout. But as part of the negotiations, Major League Baseball says they want to do their version of a free agency frenzy. Sort of how the NBA and the NFL in recent years, you know, once the clock strikes midnight or 3 p.m. Eastern or whatever it is, you see all these flurry of moves coming in. And I feel like, Adam, that's great in theory, but because you have set price points and salary caps and only a certain amount of money that can be allocated, that's a big reason why you see these frenzied signings in the NFL and the NBA. I don't know if you're going to be able to replicate that in Major League Baseball unless you have a salary cap, which, of course, we know the owners are pining for.
1: I mean, is that going to be part of their argument? Guys, this is going to be a lot more fun if we have this, too, because we'll have the free agency frenzy. There'll be blood in the water. You'll love this. It's very entertaining.
0: Not going to be a selling point for the players at all. They don't care.
1: Yeah, they don't give a damn.
0: If anything, it benefits them for them to drag it on even more. Because then if your feet are held to the fire at that point in time, you're not getting the deal that you want. Now, you might end up settling for something, but you also don't want to lock yourself into a contract that you don't want either and feel the pressure.
1: This is a big selling point in the other leagues, or a day to remember when you...

0: have from a day of free agency. I podcast all day. I stream all day when free agency opens up for the Clippers. Like, that's that is a big part of it to me. Like, some of the off-season stuff with the NFL is bigger than some of the bad games we eventually end up getting.
1: Very true. If they can find some way to be able to make it work with or without a salary cap, find a way to condense windows or whatever, to just have had a little bit more excitement, because nothing has happened at the winter meetings for the past 8 years, it seems like. It just seems very dead. And as opposed to these signings just trickling in, it would be nice if we had a flurry of moves over a 10 to 12 day period. I think that would excite them, make things a little bit more exciting.
0: These winter meetings are dead anyways, man.
2: This place is dead anyway, man.
0: Not here, though. Not here on FNA on Fox Sports Radio. It's back to our divisional preview series. That's next. AFC North right here. FNA on FSR.
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4: The Diamondbacks took the late ball game Friday night, 10-6 at San Francisco. Arizona now just a half game behind San Diego for the last NL wild card. The Padres were beaten 9-4 at Tampa Bay. By the way, a new ballpark for the Rays in Tampa was approved by county commissioners. The Yankees shut out Boston 1-0. Kansas City pitched a 3-0 shutout at Cleveland, ending the Guardians' seven-game winning streak. White Sox won 7-4 at Minnesota. The Dodgers and Tarek Skubal were 2-1 winners at Detroit. Skubal, the ex-Tiger, no decision, but seven strikeouts in his six innings of work. Houston won again. Atlanta won its fifth straight. Milwaukee down Texas 6-1. And Philadelphia, with a two-out pinch grand slam, top of the ninth, won at the Angels 5-3. Among the 10 NFL exhibitions, New Orleans won at Dallas 27-24 on a late 53-yard field goal. I'm Steve DeSager.
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17: That is right. 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
18: Thanks again to Petros Papadakis for coming on last hour. Taking up 25 minutes of our time. That's what we wanted. I mean, he did some heavy lifting there. And he'll let you know about it, I'm sure.
17: Yes, he will.
18: That was a topic of discussion maybe on Petros and Money earlier today.
19: Quit trying to bite a real show.
17: I didn't hear it, but I could imagine.
18: Okay. Well, there was a milking. I mean, we have to be honest
17: about
18: that.
17: We either milked him or we rode him like a mule or...
18: Yeah.
17: What was the line from Liar, Liar? Ridden like Seattle Slew, you know?
18: I thought you were going with the thing you said in the elevator to the woman that got him punched in the face.
17: No, that's...
18: Is that appropriate?
17: I'm going to leave that one alone.
18: No. Okay. Well, we milked them.
20: The milk's gotten bad.
18: It may have gotten bad now, but USC bad. We'll see. They're playing later today against San Jose State.
17: I think the spread in that game is only 38.5. So,
18: you think if they lost that game, Lincoln Riley would get fired?
20: You're out.
17: You know how Lane Kiffin got fired on the tarmac? Lane Kiffin, I think they would just tow his car away and say, you just walk home. You know, and don't walk back to your palatial estate. You know, which I believe is in Rancho PV or something.
18: Lincoln Riley?
17: Yeah, walk back to Mule Shoe, Texas.
18: Okay.
17: Go back to where you came from is probably what they're going to tell them.
18: Back if they from where you came.
17: If they lose to San Jose State. I don't think that's going to happen.
18: Coming up, we're going back to talking NBA. And one of the more underappreciated players of his generation, he's gone through some injury issues the past 5 years, still won a championship during that time, and is now on... What is it? Third, fourth team? He's moved around a little bit. He's on his third
17: Four
18: team.
17: Already? Third. Yeah, it is third.
18: Yes. Yeah. It feels like more. Because he's so damn underappreciated. That's the point. Mm-hmm. We'll get into him and see if his defense for his career is warranted or not. But right now, we got to get back to our series that has been highly anticipated. And we have paid it off each and every week as we lead up to kickoff of the 2026 NFL season. And tonight, we're going to preview the AFC North in our divisional series preview here, Kevin.
17: Yes, we'll start with the AFC North. We'll start with the bottom and go up to the top. I don't know if you have the Cleveland Browns in the cellar. I certainly do.
18: I mean, they're not just in the cellar of the AFC North. They are in the cellar of the league.
17: And that's fair.
18: They've been there for a long time. They're familiar with it.
17: The weird part is, it's not like they don't have talent. Like, especially on offense, like Quinshon Judkins almost rushed for 1,000 yards last year. Had he not missed a handful of games, he would have. Jerry Jeudy, still a good player, even though he had a down year last year, and consider who was throwing him the ball. So Harold Fannin is going to be a beast. He was a rookie tight end last year and actually had some really, really good games for them. Casey Concepcion was a young kind of a gadget player they drafted out of Texas A&M, was a great slot receiver at Texas A&M, and he's shown flashes of what he can do in the preseason. So it's not like they don't have talent. The problem is they don't have decent talent at the most prime position in the sport, the most important position, and that is quarterback.
18: And there's somebody actually on the YouTube side in the chat, this guy, the X-Man, Xavier Navarez, who's actually a Browns fan, saying, I'm a Shadur fan.
17: Okay.
18: But don't be surprised if Watson has success. That offense is looking a lot better. I'll tell you what, I will be surprised.
5: Surprise, mother...
18: Yeah, I will be very surprised.
17: And it's more about Watson than it is about anybody else, because, again, the talent is there. Like, if Jacoby Brissett was their starting quarterback as opposed to being in Arizona and he was at Cleveland, I think Cleveland could potentially, just based on talent, find a way to be around 500 the majority of the season.
18: Did you hear that, Deshaun? If Jacoby Brissett was under center for Cleveland, they'd be in a better position.
17: That's how bad things have been these last few years. And even defensively, by the way, a really good young defense. Now, obviously, you don't have Myles Garrett anymore, but you trade him away for Jared Verse, who's obviously not Miles, but he's younger and still has great upside. Julian's fellow UCLA Bruin, Carson Schlesinger, was a defensive rookie of the year. Mason Graham, yes, he is. He's phenomenal. Mason Graham is in year two. People expect him to make a big leap. He played well last year, even though it didn't necessarily show up on the stat sheet. So it's just wild that you can talk about the roster that Andrew Berry has put together and all the talent they have on it, but it feels like they're just the same old downtrodden, hopeless Browns, and that's because they have 40%, I'm exaggerating, but a large chunk of their salary cap tied up in a guy who doesn't have a leg or a shoulder that can have function anymore.
18: If only they still had Joe Flacco, or even like a Jake Delhomme guy that they had at one point. You know I love Delhomme.
17: What's Jake doing now?
18: Carolina Panthers TV, at least during preseason. I think he's on the radio call with them. You know, last year they had that incident where Steve Smith talked about his financial issues because he was getting a divorce, and everybody knew why he was getting a divorce, and you know, he owned it. It was pretty funny.
17: Well, I mean, the guy, you know, records a video or, you know, the conversation, and what does Steve Smith say? Wait, who is this? Well, I'm sorry. It was the most quiet I've ever heard Steve Smith.
18: Yeah.
17: It was pretty amazing.
18: It's the only situation where he could be quiet.
17: Second to last here in the AFC North, Adam.
18: Well, I think we're going to be talking about the Pittsburgh Steelers, right?
17: You are correct.
18: All right, yeah.
17: Now, the problem is a path does exist to where I can see them winning 11 or 12 games. The problem is I think they just need a lot of things to go right.
18: Too many.
17: Aaron Rodgers would need to be well protected behind a questionable offensive line. He does have a fire move that I think is a good tight end. DK Metcalf, Michael Pittman, one of the more underrated signings in the offseason, or trades, I should say. DK can beat him deep, and Pittman can be your underneath guy. So they have talent. Rico Dowdle, who had a great year for your Panthers last year, can infuse some energy into their offensive backfield with Warren. So it's another situation where they have some good offensive talent. I just don't know what I'm going to expect from the offensive line and from the quarterback position, which obviously that's kind of where the offense begins and ends.
18: I would like Aaron Rodgers to go out on top, and I don't mean actually winning a Super Bowl, but maybe just getting to the playoffs and winning a game this time and not looking like he's running for his life. I would like to see that. Just be competitive in his final season back with Mike McCarthy. I think that would be a nice storybook type of ending for him that's somewhat realistic. It's not that crazy.
17: No.
18: Hey, it could happen.
17: And defensively, they're good. However, aging. Now, far be it for me to call TJ Watt old at 31 years old, but has had some injury issues. So has Jalen Ramsey, who I think has not practiced much at all. during the preseason and in camp because he's been on the PUP list. And Cam Hayward, I think, is 37 or 38 years old. So
18: still
17: he's
18: productive.
17: He's on the back nine of the back nine, yes, but still very productive, potentially a future Hall of Famer. But you have a lot of aging, important players on your defense. And then one thing that might seem odd, but it does work in their favor, you mentioned it, Mike McCarthy. Mike McCarthy has been a head coach for 18 seasons. 11 times in those 18 seasons, he's won 10 or more games. Mike McCarthy finds a way to win games in the regular season. The playoffs are a different beast. But his teams, more often than not, do perform well in the fall and the early winter.
18: Can we not?
17: Once we turn the calendar to January, all right, all bets are off.
18: He's also had some pretty good quarterbacks that he's been able to coach.
5: It's my quarterback.
17: Yes, this is fair.
18: I'm just saying, he's been in some decent circumstances. He also is a professional.
17: That typically goes hand in hand, though, if we're to be fair.
18: I think he has a foundation, a system, a floor.
17: Yes.
18: But the ceiling is not very high.
17: 1,000%. I would agree. But if he comes close to hitting that floor, you're knocking on the door of double-digit victories. Which, by the way, is what they had last year. They won the division on the final game of the regular season on a missed field goal by the Ravens.
18: Yeah.
17: So he's kind of he's almost like the offensive version of Mike Tomlin to a certain degree. If you want to think about it,
18: he feels very AFC Northish.
17: He does, doesn't he?
18: Like he belongs in this type of division. Actually,
17: he's a perfect fit.
18: It makes sense for him.
17: Yeah. So now there might be a point of contention as to who will come in second. In the NFC North.
18: Is
17: or the
18: there?
17: AFC North, I should say.
18: All right.
17: I don't know. Who do you have coming in second?
18: I think it's Baltimore.
17: Okay.
18: I think it's Baltimore, even though I expect Lamar to be good because everything when we talk to analysts about this and Greg Cosell, it's like, well, he stopped using his legs. It looked like he was afraid to run at times. We know how dynamic he is. He relies on that to a degree. I'm guessing some of that's going to be back. He didn't have surgery or anything like that in the offseason, right?
17: No.
18: He just needed some rest, some relaxation.
17: Well, he's also getting up there in age and taking hits and, maybe protecting himself a little more, not as fast as he used to be.
18: I mean, that
17: the decline is real.
18: The decline is real, but he hasn't had a catastrophic injury.
17: No.
18: He should be able to move better than he did at the start of this season than he did by the end of last year.
17: I'll agree with that. But I'm going to disagree with the standing in the division. I like the Baltimore Ravens to actually take the division, and I like the Cincinnati Bengals to come in second.
6: Am I wrong?
17: Now, we went semi-in-depth about the Bengals last week, talking about Joe Burrow, his potential future with the franchise and all that. I do think this is the best roster Cincinnati has had since they won the AFC. Was that 2021 that they played the Rams at SoFi in the Super Bowl? I forget.
18: That sounds right.
17: 21 or 22. But offense speaks for itself. Burrow, Chase, T. Higgins, Chase Brown. Offensive line that improved towards the end of last season. Defense markedly improved. Dexter Lawrence, Jonathan Allen, Brian Cook, Boye Mafe. They brought in a lot of guys to try to help that defensive unit. And while I don't think that they win the division, I do think they are a solid playoff team. And I can honestly see this coming down to the way that last year ended in the AFC North. I can see December 31st, it's the penultimate game of the regular season, so it's not the last game of the season, but the Bengals do play the Ravens on New Year's Eve. That potentially could be an AFC North championship game, but I do think that these two teams are pretty damn close. And I'm going to give the edge to Baltimore because they have the experience, because they have Lamar. I know it's a brand new head coach. I know it's a first-time play caller, but you have Lamar. I've been expecting Henry to fall off of a cliff for the last four years, and it hasn't happened
18: at
17: yet.
18: At least 4 years.
17: So it's going to happen eventually, but until it happens, I'm not going to predict it to happen. So,
18: well, the fumble issue definitely its ugly head last year. Maybe that's a sign of, I don't know, things to come, breaking down, not being able to hold on to the football. No, it usually is in their legs first. But I just have too much faith in Joe Burrow and him on this mission or whatever it is. He's inspired again to play football and feels like they have a chance to win the Super Bowl. And he wants to make sure everybody else is pointed in the right direction. I like his leadership. He might be the best quarterback in the NFL. We brought this up like last week. How many guys would you take over Joe Burrow?
17: Zero.
18: When you think about it,
17: he'd be the first guy I'd take easily. I wouldn't have to think twice about it.
18: Him. Because Mahomes has taken that step back, I think it is him. I don't care that Justin Herbert threw a 70-yard bomb in a preseason game.
5: What about health? I feel like that factors in. Burrow's missed half of the seasons of his career.
17: Well, I do think we all said if all things were equal. So if all things are equal and we're taking health into account. Now, the difficult part about Mahomes is a lot of his quote-unquote issues are not self-inflicted. It's really Andy Reid and the general manager for not surrounding him with enough talent to be able to he's done as much as he possibly could. If you put him in Cincinnati and he was throwing to Higgins and he was throwing the weapons they have out there, I mean, he'd be putting up crazy Hall of Fame-type numbers again.
18: I just like the idea of a guy that I don't have to rely on to move around much. What he does translates to the postseason and throwing in tight windows while he's staying in the pocket and standing tall. It's the least gimmicky quarterback.
17: Yeah, but I would argue that Patrick Mahomes can do the exact same thing. And he's the times that Patrick Mahomes runs for his life is because it's out of necessity. By the way, no different than Joe Burrow, who oftentimes has to run for his life and make superhero plays. I think both of those guys are probably 1 and 1A if all things are equal, even if we're taking injuries into account. I don't know if the gap is as wide between those two in particular.
18: No, it's not that wide, but I still feel like Mahomes relies on more off-schedule type of stuff than Joe Burrow does.
17: Yeah, I feel like he does because he feels he has to. So
18: maybe so.
17: It's more difficult. It's easier to kind of stand in the pocket and wait for your guy to get open if your guy is Jamar freaking Chase, as opposed to Xavier Worthy. With all due respect to Xavier Worthy,
18: Bengals have had some damn good receivers over the last 15 years.
17: They really have. They really have. But getting back just to Baltimore, I think Lamar does have a bit of a bounce back year. Jacoby Lane, I think, is going to be a difference maker once he actually is on the field healthy. I know he caught a pass in their last preseason game, but he's missed most of training camp. I do think he's a guy that can make an immediate impact. Zay Flowers obviously had a breakout season last year for them. And defensively, they're going to improve. Mostly, first of all, I think Jesse Minter as a defensive play caller, he's regarded as one of the best defensive minds in the sport. There was a guy named Adafe Owe, who was a solid player for the Baltimore Ravens for a couple of years, fell off early last season. They traded him to the Chargers. He went from doing nothing in Baltimore to start the season to becoming one of the best pass rushers in the AFC and overnight, basically. And that is mostly due to the tutelage of Jesse Minter. So Jesse Minter is highly thought of, highly regarded as a defensive mind. So he stays as a defensive play caller and will be the head coach in Baltimore. They're going to get Justin Madubuike back healthy. Trey Hendrickson is going to give them a boost on the defensive line. Yeah. Pass rush was an issue for them. If he can stay healthy this year, which he didn't last year, but if he can this year, that's going to add a boost for them. And you still have Humphrey and Hamilton, two of the best at their positions in the defensive backfield. I just think if they can find a way to stay healthy defensively and obviously keep Lamar Jackson upright, I see the Baltimore Ravens and the Cincinnati Bengals going neck and neck, going down to the wire for whoever wins the division, and I'm going to go with Baltimore. Because I know what they can give me defensively. Cincinnati, I need to see it first.
18: This is fair. I think a lot of people are still going to double down. Hey, last year things fell apart. It started with the game against Buffalo where they had the miraculous comeback early on against Baltimore, and it just wasn't their year. Things didn't break their way. Well, can it go the other way for them this time where they're winning those type of games, where they're not having to come down to a kick at the end against Pittsburgh,
17: which can make all the difference. I mean, if you win three of those games instead of go 3-1 instead of 1-3, all of a sudden you're comfortably winning the division.
18: Could be a huge bounce back season for them. I also like Jesse Minter. I am prone, or I have a tendency or proclivity to like defensive minded coaches coming to a new team and helping turn things around quickly. I saw that with John Fox with the Panthers. I saw that with Rivera. Right. I think that's the easiest thing to fix and change right away and have success with, turning things over on the defensive side, especially if you have that defensive-minded head coach.
17: 1,000%. So I have Baltimore winning. You have Cincinnati winning. I don't think either of us can be begrudged for those picks. We'll see what happens. What's going to happen? The Browns are going to win the division. That's what's going to happen.
18: All right, Kevin. Don't be crazy here. Just because our guy, the X-Man, Xavier, is a Browns fan.
17: What are the odds that the Cleveland Browns win the AFC North? That's what I want to find out.
18: I thought I saw something like plus 2,000.
6: Never tell me the odds.
18: Bet $100, win $2,000, something like that.
17: Depending on the sportsbook, Adam, you are correct.
18: You're between just giving
17: plus
18: away
17: 2,000
18: money
17: and plus 2,200. Yes, you are giving away money. You'd be better off give the money to charity. you know?
18: Well, you're donating to the casino if you put that up.
6: I guarantee it.
18: Coming up next, back to the National Basketball Association. Who's the mystery player that has not been getting enough respect from his peers lately, and a former teammate in particular? We'll tell you. He's Kevin Figures. I'm Adam Moslin. 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
36: From the Kelloland Live Doppler Storm Center.
37: Overnight rains should end early this morning. Otherwise, it's going to be a hot weekend as we dry things out. Saturday afternoon, partly cloudy skies, high temperature of 92 degrees. That's 11 degrees above average. A south breeze 10 to 20 miles an hour. On Sunday, partly cloudy, even hotter, 94. From the Storm Center, Kelloland TV, I'm meteorologist Jay Trobeck.
38: Pro Bowl, you have to write down player empowerment with complications from terminal apathy. And that's it. Just write that on the death certificate. The average NFL salary is around $5 million. So that means if you're poor in the NFL, you're making about $5 million. And players decided long, long ago, they did this collectively, that they were not going to risk any kind of boo-boo and their financial future to play in the NFL All-Star Exhibition Game. So they essentially staged a sit-down strike. I believe that's the proper term. You can correct me if I'm wrong. I believe that's called a sit-down strike. This took place at the infamous Pro Bowl in Lost Wages, Nevada, as that was an absolute puke fest in Vegas, and players stopped caring. Even before that, they stopped caring. Fans, as a result, stopped watching, as many as had in the past. And eventually, it took several years. The NFL even noticed, like, wait a minute, this is not good. So Roger Goodell tried to do CPR with the flag football. But
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18: Coming up in our final segment, it is Julian's Jam.
17: Damn!
18: Shut up and jam, said Sir Charles once.
17: I'm a dumbass.
18: Julian's going to do that. He'll be leading that segment for us to finish off the show. But back to the NBA, and the player we've been discussing or beating around the bush with would be Klay Thompson, who has been talked about a lot lately.
16: Why my government name in your mouth?
18: Yeah. I'd kind of be annoyed if I was him, too.
16: To his former teammate, Kevin Durant, who called them out. This has been, what, 2-3 weeks ago now?
18: Yeah, not so indirect shot, but yeah. A shot, like with him trying to diminish that Golden State Warriors team so everyone will stop saying he used a cheat code to get to his 2 championships by joining a team that won 73 games.
16: By the way, we're not going to stop saying it, KD, because it's the truth.
18: Never going to stop.
16: And the reason why you keep doubling down and getting into these arguments and debates and all this stuff is because deep down in your heart, you know it's true, too.
18: He feels invalidated. He thought that was going to give him the closure to his career he was looking for, finally winning a championship.
16: Because, by the way, Adam, if he truly didn't care, he wouldn't say anything.
18: No.
16: Like, oh, I'm good. You know what? My goal is to win by hook or by crook. I got all my accolades. I got an MVP. And I got a ring. Regardless of whether or not you agree with what I did or not, it's my career. I got championships. I don't feel invalidated, so bleep you.
18: The reaction that he gives and the amount of attention that he gives to his detractors tells you they're hitting pretty close to the mark. That is not what Lil B actually says.
16: No, it's not.
18: But you reverse it and it sounds like love. So we have some sound from Draymond Green also talking about Klay Thompson here recently?
2: I don't like how everybody's trying to act like, oh man, it's Klay Thompson, like Klay to the Heat. Like, this is Klay of 2018. The reason I don't like it is because I feel like everybody's trying to set Klay up for failure. And so I'm going to say it right here, right now. Let's stop acting like 2017 is Klay is going to Miami.
18: Okay. You know, for once, I actually have to agree with Draymond Green. Especially because it was so short and sweet.
16: Yeah, exactly, which is not his calling card typically. But I don't know, Adam. Like, I mean, you obviously follow a lot of NBA circles, and I like to think that I look at a lot and read things and listen to things. Have you gotten a sense from people whose opinion you actually respect that anyone's expecting Klay Thompson to be 2017 Klay Thompson with the Miami Heat? Like, I haven't gotten that sense from anybody.
18: Definitely not from people I actually respect.
3: Respect!
18: Casuals, I mean, here and there.
16: People are going to say whatever, which casuals, and we'll get to that in a second, because it's how Klay Thompson responded to a post that was put on Instagram.
18: We brought up Shaq earlier.
16: Yeah, no. you know, the idea, we all know that Klay has lost a step defensively, obviously.
18: Two steps, three steps.
16: Yeah. I was trying to be kind.
18: Okay, sorry.
16: But still a great outside shooter.
18: Yes.
16: And he's never lost that and probably never will lose that. There was a tutorial that Jerry West was putting on for a group of middle school kids. This had to have been about 10, 12 years ago now. And he's just standing there from 18 feet away and just stroking it like it's nothing. And nothing but net. Nothing every single time. He's like, and he's just very casual like this. Yeah, just consistently like this. Like this.
18: Well, you remember the Bob Cousy shot in Blue Chips?
16: Yeah.
18: Where
16: right.
18: It's just, they just keep the camera on him as Nick Nolte's crazy ass is shagging for him, getting the rebounds. As Bob Cousy is not missing at the free throw line, they improvise it, and Nick Nolte's like, he ever miss? Like, they just kept the one shot there because he wasn't missing. Yeah, it's the last thing to go. That's how this works.
16: So the crux of the casuals comment that Klay Thompson brought up was in response to an Instagram post that was put up by a basketball, I don't know if you want to call it a blog or a podcast spinoff or whatever, but basically they were comparing Klay Thompson to Ray Allen. Because people have these conversations about the greatest outside shooter of all time and who ranks, and, you know, Steph and Klay and Ray's up there and a few others. People put Bird in the conversation, obviously.
18: Reggie.
16: Yeah, Reggie Miller. Sure, the same usual names. And then it spun off into a conversation of, well, even if Klay might be a little bit better of a shooter than Ray, he was nowhere in the same stratosphere of a basketball player as Ray was. Ray was averaging 25 as a number one option. Klay Thompson could never dream of doing that. And I was like, okay, just because he never did it doesn't mean that he couldn't have.
18: Right.
16: And considering who he played with, the team he played with, playing with Steph, playing with Draymond, that Golden State infrastructure, I think he was with Mark Jackson for a year or two before Steve Kerr stepped in. I don't remember the exact timeline on that, but it wasn't long. He never even had time to refine his game as an individual basketball player. He fit nicely into a role and just refined that role perfectly. If Klay Thompson were playing for a terrible team and he was slotted in to be the number one option, maybe he would have developed an off the dribble type game and could have played, done some ISO work. I don't know what he could or couldn't have done, but I know he was not asked to do that because his main skill set was to be the top of the line 3-and-D, the apex predator of the 3-and-D wing, which is what he was for a number of years. But the idea that he could not have been a 20-plus point a game scorer or a number one option. Now, whether or not he would have been a number one option for a contender, that's a different discussion.
18: Right.
16: But to say that he couldn't create his own shot and couldn't be a number one option averaging 20 a game on top of being a great outside shooter, I just think that that's unfounded and unfair to him.
18: I always wondered what it would look like with him with his own team, because one of the knocks on him is just he doesn't have the greatest handle, at least with what he showed us. And I was looking up his numbers and what the record was in games without Steph Curry. And I'm not sure if this is accurate. I haven't double sourced it, but it looks like he's like 50 games under 500 without Steph. And I'm not putting that all on him. He averaged 16.5 points in 268 career games without Steph Curry. So the numbers aren't huge, but again, with a guy that's that much of a marksman and the comparison to Reggie, yes, Reggie did do it off the bounce more than Klay did.
16: No doubt.
18: He was asked to. Could Klay have done it more if he didn't play as much within that system as well? Because even with when Steph is not there, they still are running that motion offense. There's right. A lot of cutting out there. It's just different than a guy that's going heavy ISO. like in a tie-lose system.
3: Right.
18: I just would be interested, and I was during his prime before all the injuries added up with the Achilles and the ACL. I would have loved to have seen Klay Thompson have his own team and get to spread his wings a little bit, because I don't know how good they would have been, but I think he would have done some special stuff. He would have.
3: Yeah, there's just a part of his arsenal that he was never forced to have to train. It's like, I mean, you're playing on, to your point, to a certain system, and you thrive in your role in that particular system. So why would they ask you to do more? Keep perfecting what you do well.
18: Yeah. The other side of that is, like, there's a chance, because he didn't do it, that maybe he never would have got there. We always feel like, you know, you give guys enough time, they'll be able to adjust to any era, or the shooting will improve. Sometimes guys are who they are. Yeah. And, like, they can practice as much as you want. Like, there are free throw shooters like DeAndre Jordan. He could make all his free throws for the most part by himself. And then they get out there, it's like Charles Barkley going from the driving range to actually out there on the course.
3: Right.
18: And they get the yips. And there are certain guys like that that just never improve in certain areas or have a lower ceiling than you would have thought based upon, oh, but he's one of the hardest workers out there. You can be one of the hardest workers and you're still a low-level role player and the 10th man on a team, even though you're getting there earlier than everyone else. There is limits to this.
3: But then there's also the other side of it where you can be a guy like Jason Kidd who couldn't shoot a lick when he was younger, but because he got older and more limited in his ability as he got older, he turned himself into an above average. I wouldn't even say better than above average. He turned himself into a good 3-point shooter after being, I would even say, a terrible 3-point shooter for the first three quarters of his career.
18: He had definitely had some good years at the end, obviously with Dallas when they won in 2011. There's certain guys that they can adapt easier than others.
3: Right.
18: I wonder what that would look like with Klay. I definitely would not doubt him because he's just such a damn good shooter and that special. And it's not like this was somebody that was just getting open because Steph was out there. I remember that Game 6 Klay against OKC in 2016.
3: It's part of his name. Game 6 Klay, that's his name.
18: Back against the wall where I think he hit 11 threes. He hit some of the toughest high degree of difficulty three-point shots that I have ever seen in my life.
3: Adam, these are threes where he's like 3 feet behind the three-point line with a defender draped in his face and he still hit it.
18: Yes.
3: It was
18: ridiculous.
3: He was
18: sidestepping guys. He made some of those threes like Kobe did against Portland when they won the Pacific Division Championship on the final day of the season where he was working around Ruben Patterson there to send him into overtime.
3: Crazy shots. Somebody who's that talented who can have such a quick and lethal release can't pump fake somebody and develop a game where he can go around them and find a way to be able to finish. Again, he never did it because he was never asked to. Could he have done it? That's a mystery that we're never going to be able to know. But he made a huge impact. He is probably the second best shooter in the history of the sport behind the best shooter in the history of the sport, which was his teammate, Steph Curry.
18: Well, the knock,
3: that has to count for something.
18: Oh, yeah. And when Klay scored 60 on off 11 dribbles, people use that against him a ton. But it's like, if it was that easy, more guys would be able to do that. Like, he is that dialed in. And he would take a one dribble reset or relocate sidestep after a pump fake and just get open that way. Being efficient with your dribbles like that, it shouldn't be so much of a knock against him, I think. And also, when you talk about his defense, if a guy can move that well defensively, I gotta think he's got more wiggle offensively than maybe we saw throughout a lot of his career when he was at the peak of his athleticism, which obviously didn't last that long because he was cut down in his prime. I think he tore his ACL when he was 28 in that NBA Finals against the Raptors.
3: And he was never really the same after that. That was kind of the line of demarcation from one part of his career to the next, unfortunately.
18: Yeah. And the fact that he was huge for them, I don't know if he was the second best player because it might have been Wiggins as a two-way player in 2022 behind Steph with that Golden State team. But he was still very productive and huge for them off the Achilles and the ACL, and he still was that effective out there. That says something about your skill level when your legs are taken away from you like that and you can still go out there and get buckets.
3: Yeah, like I know we have these debates about who's better and greatest this of all time and greatest that of all time, and there's a way to be able to have these discussions without putting somebody down. The idea that Klay Thompson needs to be – denigrated or put down in comparisons to Ray Allen. Both of those guys were great. They're both great outside shooters. Ray Allen was asked to do more at a certain point in his career than Clay was ever asked to do. I don't think that's a fair comparison to make on either of their parts.
18: I mean, Ray's handle was definitely infinitely better as a number one option with Seattle and the Milwaukee Bucks. But I do agree with Draymond saying he is late career Ray or Shane Battier or Mike Miller with the Heatles. I think that's an appropriate comp for the role he's going to be asked to play.
3: And by the way, there's great value in that, especially the role he's going to play for in the team he's playing for, where they are in desperate need of someone like him that can help spread the floor. I still don't know who's going to get the ball to him, but
18: Giannis is their best creator. I mean,
3: that's still the issue. But you have him; you got Hardaway. You're putting some pieces together to be able to spread the floor a little bit for Bam and Giannis. So you have some excitement there. I still have no idea who the hell their starting point guard is.
18: I'm excited for this Heat team, even though I don't think they're an upper echelon contender. I just want to see them go against the grain with two bigs like this, with Giannis and Bam, because they have Eric Spoelstra. Like, they're going to maximize whatever they can do with these guys. Okay. I know that, and I think it's going to be really fascinating to watch.
3: Julian's going to maximize what's left in this show. I mean, and well God done. Knows we need saving, right?
18: He's swooping in. Yes. Put the cape on, Julian. Let's go.
3: Yeah. Put
18: Superman
3: on your,
18: is in the building.
3: Your UCLA Bruin cape. And save the remainder of this show here on FNA on FSR. Don't go anywhere.
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20: The way that it's built than the Timberwolves. And also, I think what the Timberwolves are trying to do, the Pistons are trying to at least get to the Eastern Conference Finals. Timberwolves have been to the Western Conference Finals. They're really trying to get over the hump and get to the finals. So there's the difference why I think the Pistons could have used a Kuminga. I'm going to throw out a name first with Kuminga before I get to the Spurs as a whole. I mean, the Timberwolves as a whole. My only concern with him is a guy named Dennis Schroeder. And he keeps betting on himself. And it's like, all right, now you better hope this works out for you before you just become a $5 million, $8 million, $10 million kind of guy and you turn down $20, $25 million a year type of deals like Dennis Schroeder did. Remember, it was a four-year, 80-something million-dollar deal with the Lakers. He's like, no, I'm going to bet on myself. Now he's on his, like, fifth team, and it just didn't really
21: work
20: out.
21: He just set the record. He's coming for it.
20: He's on his way. But by the way, pull that up at some point here. Who is it? So I said that to say, now that's Johnny Kuminga into it, who I think he's got some talent. He's raw. We see that he has ability. But as a whole, the Timberwolves have taken a step back. Here's why. They've taken a step back in a conference where I think defensively they had a blueprint for teams you would look at the upper echelon. Hey, we might not be.
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9: Dylan Gabriel, he went out and he played really well last night. You know, and I don't know what you take from it. Well, you know, the defenses and who he like, but he's performed, and it is kind of odd that there's been no mention of him anywhere at all.
20: This, for whatever reason, like when they started the offseason, it was just like, oh, it's a two-horse race. It was like, oh, all right. I mean, I don't know how he got lost in the shuffle with all of this. He hasn't, it's not like he has really looked any different than the rest of the guys. Like, why wouldn't you try to get him in there as part of the quarterback competition at the beginning of the year? Because they haven't talked about it. And there's only been a two quarterback competition the entire time. I wouldn't be shocked if you didn't see all three quarterbacks play this season.
4: Two pros, LeVar Arrington, Brady Quinn, and a cup of Joe, Jonas Knox. 6 a.m. Eastern, 3 a.m. Pacific on Fox Sports Radio. And now, Steve Covino.
9: Oh, boy.
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9: You got to ask yourself, Tua may find a job as a backup somewhere, because there's always a...
23: Where, though, Rich?
9: No, I'm saying, like, in the field, like... 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
9: 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I do think, though, that Tua could argue that now with a lot of teams moving forward, you know, a lot of teams will pick up a QB3. Like, I think we're on the path of a lot of teams carrying a third quarterback.
23: Would he want to do that? 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
24: But you know what, though, Danny G? 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
3: What are we counting down to? About, what, 6-7 hours until kickoff of the very first game of the college football season, FBS college football. We'll see if this year will be as much of a disaster for North Carolina as it was last year. So, with Bill Belichick.
18: That's asking a lot, but it's possible.
3: It is.
18: I'm interested. Mark, before we get out of here.
29: Jams it in!
30: Oh, my God. Oh.
4: Get out of the way.
31: He's on fire.
4: It's Julian's Jam.
29: Boom, shakalaka.
18: That's a good intro. As a guy who owns an NBA Jam cabinet, that really tugs at my heartstrings. I love that. What's up, Julian?
32: It's good to be back with you guys for a night. Even if it's brief, I'm sure it'll happen again eventually. But yeah, let's jump into it. So I actually had a different topic. And then when I pulled up the AFC North win totals, I saw the rest of the league.
18: Oh.
32: And it made me think about what teams are going to exceed expectations and what teams are going to disappoint. So I want to start with exceeding expectations. And I saw a number that I thought was absurd. And that was the Broncos are projected to be third in their division. And I just can't get behind that. And this isn't really me going out on a limb, because that's a very good team. They were in the AFC Championship. They almost won with Jarrett Stidham. Mm-hmm. But they're being slept on. They went to Davis Webb as their OC. They got younger. They added Jalen Waddle. And, you know, Courtland Sutton is an all right receiver, but he wasn't a one. So you give Bo Nix, your Oregon guy, Jalen Waddle. There's a bunch of rave reviews about Jonah Coleman and Pat Bryant. I can't get behind the third best odds to win the AFC West.
3: Kevin, not to mention the dominant defense that they have, which didn't get any worse this offseason. So
32: exactly.
3: Their win total, Julian, is what, 9.5?
32: That's a free over.
3: Yeah, and Adam and I talked about this when we did our AFC West preview. I think it was 2 weeks ago or so now, Adam. And it's like, I picked the Denver Broncos to win the division. They're not, I wouldn't say they're head and shoulders above Kansas City and San Diego, but I do think they're the best team in that division. They're only going to get better. Maybe there's question marks about Davis Webb being a first-year play caller, and it sounds like Sean Payton kind of gave him the reins. And I've heard through back channeling that he's not going to strip him of play calling.

0: going to be some regression there, but I don't think it's going to be below 10 wins. I don't think 9.5. Like, if they have a chance to win the division, and maybe they're counting on teams beating themselves up there at the top between them, KC, and the Chargers, and they're so close in talent that it's going to drag down records overall. I could see that. But you got to remember, they're still getting 2 free wins against the Raiders.
1: The Raiders suck.
0: Let's not forget, Kevin.
2: That's fair. I will say, by the way, that the Kansas City Chiefs are 10.5. Their over-under win total is 10.5. The Chargers and Broncos are both at 9.5. So they comfortably believe, these odds makers, that the Chiefs are the class of the AFC West. And I'll be honest with you, I just don't see it. I don't even know what Patrick Mahomes is going to look like coming off of that leg injury. How are what his weapons going to look like? Are they going to commit to running the ball with Kenneth Walker? Like, there's a lot of question marks around the Kansas City Chiefs. I can't just anoint them back to the top of the AFC West this year.
0: I guess if anybody has earned the benefit of the doubt, it's him. But looking at how things went last season, I agree. I don't know what it's going to look like there. And I just, if you're in that tough of a division where you have to earn it all the time against two other really strong teams, yeah, I think while iron sharpens iron, also Kansas City is going to have to prove themselves. I'm not saying all over again, but it's the NFL.
2: Right.
0: Not for long. It's a week-to-week league. And now we're going year to year here and just assuming Patrick Mahomes is going to look the same off the ACL. I don't know about that.
2: You just can't do that. Different guys heal differently. Was there another one that stood out to you there, Julian?
3: Well, I want to pass that to you guys. I want you guys to each give me a team you think will exceed expectations, whether it's just by the over-under or general hype, whatever it may be. I want one from each of you guys.
0: All right. Well, I'll say this. The Miami Dolphins are at 4.5 wins. Why can't they get to 5?
2: I was going to say, you're taking the under.
0: Why can't they get to 5?
3: Malik Willis.
0: Fins up.
2: Y'all do like Malik Willis. It's a small sample size, but he's played well, and they've staked a lot in him, so we'll see what happens there.
0: They got 2 games against the Jets. They'll get one of those.
2: Yeah.
0: Okay. Maybe the Patriots, they get one of those games.
3: That's a hot take.
0: Is it?
2: One for me. I don't know if this is a hot take or not, and I know the quarterback position is going to play a lot into whether or not this happens, but Minnesota 8.5. I don't like taking the over on that. I think Minnesota, things break their way. They can win 9. They can win 10 games this year. Yeah, I think that Kyler Murray with Kevin O'Connell in that offense and the weapons that they have around him, this is kind of his last stand. If he's going to carve out an NFL career, this is going to be his year. This is his Sam Darnold with Minnesota moment.
0: Oh, I got one for you.
2: Okay.
3: Let's hear it.
0: The Saints are at 7.5.
2: Breeze Saints.
0: Yes, I did. That's low. Under.
3: That's really.
0: No.
3: Under?
0: That is high.
2: Well, this is Adam and his NFC South hate.
0: What?
2: But I will say the Saints are one of the teams that a lot of people are falling in love with because of the way they ended last year. Because of the way the quarterback looked last year. A lot of people are like, oh, the Saints are going to be the big come up, the breakthrough team. And oftentimes when a lot of hype is placed behind a team like this, it doesn't actually end up coming to fruition. I'm not confident enough one way or the other to say I should go over or under, so I leave the Saints alone.
3: Fair.
2: But I feel like Adam is just trying to take a dig at Bree.
0: Take the under. Take the under and run. Anybody who's not, you're on meth.
4: You want to cook crystal meth?
0: Yeah, maybe not that far.
3: Real quick. Now I want one team that's going to disappoint from each of us. I will speed run this. I'm going to say the Bears. Their defense terrifies me in the not good way. I feel like their defensive line is not looking good. Kobe Bryant got hurt. He's probably going to miss the entire season. Jalen Johnson and Kyler Gordon are always missing games. Their Pro Bowl center, Drew Dahlman, retired. I think they're going to be fine on offense, but that defense really worries me, and I think a lot of people are just shooing them in as a late playoff contender, and I just don't think they did enough to get better on defense. So, real quick, we have a minute, so one team each that's going to disappoint, the speedrun version.
2: Washington Commanders, 7.5. I'm taking the under. I do not like that football team this year at all.
3: Ouch.
0: I'll take the San Francisco 49ers. They're at 10.5. I'll take the under on that. They're getting older. Yep. Brock Purdy's, entering his prime, but with all the injuries, with Chernobyl or whatever's next to them, with that nuclear power plant, I don't see McCaffrey playing nearly as much as he did this past season. I hope he does.
2: It's impossible.
0: I love watching him.
2: Every game last year after not playing more than 12 games 5 years in a row or whatever it was. I'm exaggerating, but not much.
3: Mike Evans has like 10 injuries already. It's a little spooky.
0: The hammy's blown.
2: Yeah.
0: before game one.
2: They're a top-heavy roster that can't afford to have injuries. They had an easy schedule last year, not so easy.

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1: Oh, it's the NFC West still. Come on now.
2: 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So it is what it is.
0: Well, Julian, hope springs eternal.
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4: Among the NFL's 10 preseason games Friday night, Seattle tied at Kansas City 9-9. There's no overtime in preseason. Jason Myers of the Seahawks missed a 52-yard field goal attempt on the final play, and he missed an extra point in the third quarter. New Orleans won at Dallas 27-24 on a late 53-yard field goal by Daniel Carlson, and Atlanta won at Miami 17-12. Tua Tagovailoa of the Falcons, 7 of 8 passing, 95 yards, 1 fumble. Victor Hovland is tied for the lead at PGA's Tour Championship. The Colorado Avalanche gave defenseman Cale Makar an 8-year extension. WNBA, Indiana easily over Connecticut. Caitlin Clark scored 34 points. To baseball, the Yankees and Tampa Bay each won. Arizona won while the Padres lost 9-4 at Tampa Bay. White Sox won again. Milwaukee did as well. Atlanta won its fifth straight game. I'm Steve DeSager.
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5: Here's Anthony Gargano and William Penn Charter School Director of Athletics, Daniel DeBernardinis.
9: Well, good morning, good morning, good morning. Happy week zero.
10: Yes.
9: Football is here, baby. This is Project NIL, where we go into everything when it comes to NIL, from college to high school, some youth. We take care of everything here. Danny DeBernardinis is the athletic director for Penn Charter High School, and it is one of the oldest schools in the country. I'm Anthony Gargano from the Fellas, as we hang out every week. Happy week zero, Danny D.
11: Oh, man, we're back, cuz. We're back. We're running. High school, college, it's all back.
9: This is the best.
11: Oh, man. Baseball's rocking. Coming down the stretch, football, soccer, it's all back, man. It was a great week. All the teams were practicing and scrimmaging and getting games in, and you just get the energy, man. The campuses are feel so different, you know. It's like they get a little ghost towny in the summers, but we're back, we're running, and it's been a good week.
9: Man, it's been a great week, all across the country. High school football, all right, the big games. Everybody's hanging, everybody's going, everybody's getting it out. And then today, the colleges start. Aer Lingus game. We go to Ireland. Danny D. Belichick. Oh. All of a sudden, back. I think they're going to be terrible, North Carolina.
11: I got them getting routed today.
9: Yeah, I think they get smashed.
11: I don't see it. I don't.
9: No, I don't see it either. I think they get smashed. Pretty wild, isn't it? Like, you know, that talk about a fall from grace.
11: Oh, yeah, it's crazy. It's crazy.
9: I mean, wow. Oof. Are you down the shore?
11: No, I'm in Philly, man. Not down the shore. I'll be down hopefully soon, but I'm not down this weekend.
9: It's like the perfect time of year down there. Danny's got a house down the beach, and so it's like the perfect time of the year on the East Coast. And this kind of gets you the weather. It's starting to get dark early. It's funny, you know. I mean, we all like the light, and the later the days, the long days are fun. But there is something special about because it means football, man. So when the days become shorter, I always know it where the sun sets in the trees of our football field practice, and now all of a sudden by 7:30 it's starting to dip behind the trees, and you're going, this is it. This is when the games start.
11: Yeah, man. I think you might have to write a poem about that. That's pretty poetic out of you, man. I'm going to have to get some, get you writing a poem about the football sunlight, you know?
9: Yes. You know, I like that stuff.
11: Oh, sure. I know, man. One of the best writers in the game.
9: All right. So let's dive in this a little bit because, this is nuts. So the NCAA won the biggest appellate battle, right? The 10th Circuit's 2-1 decision stayed Judge Charlotte Sweeney's national injunction in the case. So thousands, it's so wild. So a lot of these athletes from 22 were given a fifth season. And then all of a sudden the NCAA memo arrived, and all of a sudden now there's been 60 lawsuits that have been filed. 24 this week alone. How wild is that? 99 basketball players, 45 football players.
11: Yeah, it's crazy. And we've touched on it each week, and it's every week there's this new revelation. Every day I get an alert that I'm reading about that I'm trying to dive deeper in and trying to see how this is going to shake out. And again, we've said this many times, incredibly short-sighted by the NCAA to put it out in January. I mean, in July, where they announced it. They kind of announced it before the summer that this was coming. They really wanted this rule, and they wanted to be strategic about it because it wasn't going to go in effect till for next season. Now it's in January. It doesn't affect these major sports of football and basketball where people are going to try to come in because it would have been too late. Instead, they do it in the summer, and now they open this Pandora's box for all these lawsuits. And 2022's argument is, hey, the 21 class, the 2019 class, and even before, people were able to get 5 years of eligibility through COVID years or through different, you know, waivers and stuff. Now they say it's 5 and 5, so everyone gets 5 years. But they're saying, well, where's our fifth year? Everyone got it before the last couple years before us. Everyone's getting it after us. Why are we the one class that's not going to get it, right? So they have an argument saying, hey, this is not fair. So initially they win a couple state lawsuits out in Colorado and around the country. NCAA strategically waits till August. They fight it at a federal level, and they win a close 2-1 to say, hey, this has to be shaken out. We don't know everything yet, but we're not going to allow these kids to be eligible. We still have to have more information. So that stay really put a hold on things. And then the kids started filing lawsuits in the states. They started winning each state. So then it looks like they're starting to win some momentum for the 22 class. Then the conferences start coming out and saying, hey, wow, if you play a kid, we're going to punish the coach. We're going to find the team, school. The coach will sit half the games. It becomes this big, big thing where the big conferences, and they all follow suit. Big Ten first, SEC, ACC, right? They're all following suit. If you play these kids, you're going to be sued. LSU's the big fish that says, hey, they abstained in the vote. It was a 15-0 vote with athletic directors with an abstention from LSU. They start filing state appeals against these.
9: Don't mess with judges in Louisiana.
11: Yep. So now the states of Louisiana, they're saying you can't do that to the big conferences. So now it's a mess. There's 60 court dates, like you said. We have a lot of things to get into and to break down, how to do it. But there's over 322 people involved in it. 184 have some court right now of the 322. 184 have some type of court protection that they've won in the states. That means 138 are still in limbo and waiting for this all to shake out. Now, it's really pressing for the football teams, right? Because they're starting. This is zero, right? How is this shaking out? These guys have been around. How is this going to play out? And it's more so on the men's basketball side. The players that are eligible are 96 men's basketball players and 45 are the football players.
9: I mean, think about that for a second. 96 players.
11: Yeah, that shakes
9: numbers,
11: it up.
9: Right, it's funny because when they started making this rule from the conferences, I'm thinking That's crazy, because all they have to do is file the lawsuit, which they did, which they wound up doing.
11: Yep.
9: Like, you know, I don't understand why they chose this to fight, even to fight the battle.
11: Yeah, I don't get it. The timing didn't make sense. Again, with them knowing that the class of 20 and 21 got 5 years, the class of 23 will get 5 years. So, like, the one class that didn't is going to be in an uproar. And then you announce it, but then they have time to fight this legal battle. So it's a really, again, I was very short-sighted on NCAA's part of on when they wanted to announce it, if they wanted to be a little bit more strategic about it. But also, like, it doesn't make sense. Why wouldn't they just include this class when they were doing it, since the previous two classes had it, and the everyone moving forward will have it?
9: Yeah, man. I mean, why even worry about this? Like, that's why the NCAA, that's why I root against it all the time.
11: Yeah.
9: Because why bother? Why even, like, if everybody's getting 5 years, then what do you care?
11: No, agreed. And it makes the sport better. And this is the problem. And now they're saying, well, you couldn't have gone, made a camp, you know, how many kids make the camp roster and then don't make the team, right? You get down to 52 or NBA roster, right? They have these massive summer league rosters. So they go, oh, well, if you went there, you can't come back and play. Well, they only went there because they didn't think this was going to happen.
9: Exactly.
11: And then it opened up the door. So, like, it's like the NCAA is being pretty, in my eyes, being a little hypocritical with it. And then these conferences are saying, whoa, you just went to this pro team. Well, they wanted a pro team because they were told they weren't able to, and then you guys announced this 5 year for everybody else.
9: That's the thing that makes no sense. Like, oh, they're not amateurs. They're coming from pro camps. Okay, well, yeah, where else were they supposed to go? They're supposed to, so they take their shot and try to make a pro team, try to make an NFL team. They take their shot. I mean, half these kids weren't even going to make the NFL.
11: No, agreed. Yeah, there's really good college players that, you know, aren't, you know, that next level is crazy. I was actually, you know, breaking down some stats. We'll talk about next segment. But, like, you know, for parents to inform, not to discourage parents, but I did a lot of research for our admissions department and worked with some college ADs on statistics of how many people make it professional and how many people make it to college. And then that percentage that make it professional, right? I dove really deep into the numbers for our show, but also for, you know, to inform our college department, our college, you know, admissions department for colleges, to help them, you know, see what the numbers look like as well.
9: Yeah, it's fast. I can't wait to hear about them because it's fascinating. This whole world is so, as a dad with two sons in the whole thing, I'm just completely fascinated by the whole thing. I love it. Because you're sitting there and, you know, as a parent, and you'll find out someday, Dan, as a parent, and you're kind of like this anyway because you have all these kids. Now you're recruiting these kids that are D1. Your eyes could probably tell whether or not the kid's D1 or not. You could probably talk. You could probably look at a freshman and go, "That kid's got it," right?
11: I mean, yeah. I mean, you could say like he has. I feel like I have a good enough eye to say, "Hey, they're on the right path." Now they have to continue to, because it's tough early on, but they have something that can get them to that level. They have to continue to develop and hone that skill, but they either have the drive, right, because that's a big part of it, or they have natural gifts that can really set them apart, right? So those things is something I try to look for and you know, see. And again, I've been around it for, you know, 13, 14 years now, where I've been able to see freshmen and, you know, or kids in, you know, 7th and 8th grade that have that potential to really make that leap and play at a high level.
9: Yeah, like I take the really gifted kids that are blessed with ridiculous size, you know, put that aside. But I'm sure you could see a kid and, you know, and you could tell by what? Junior year, you know exactly where they stand?
11: Oh, for sure. And it's a little different now, though, because the scholarships aren't as, you know, it's not as flush, right? Because of, and we'll see what this 5 for 5 does, but because of all the overseas and all the money that was there, there wasn't as many spots. People staying longer, right? There wasn't as many spots, and rosters are changing, and colleges are putting limits on. So it is changing, but yes, usually by junior year, you have a really good indication of where they're going to fall or what level they are. But there's also kids like, and I tell this story all the time, Colin Gillespie going into his senior year. He didn't have it, you know, played at Villanova, but didn't have a Division I offer going into his senior year. And now I thought he was a Division I player, but I thought people were unsure about him. And I remember talking to a couple of D2 local coaches at a camp in the summer before his senior year, and they thought they had a shot at him, right? And then he stuck with it. His work ethic was unmatched. He got a main offer right before the season started, I think in like November. And then he blew up his senior year and you know, ended up at Villanova, ends up winning a national championship, ends up, you know, in the NBA signing, you know, $60, $70 million contract. So there is those rare cases still, but yeah, I mean, it's again, the landscape's changing a little bit too, though, on the college side.
9: Yeah. I guess, where do these kids, I mean, at some point, I guess that's why they reclass. Is that what the like, how do you combat that? Like, listen, as the parent, right? Like, I'm looking at my guys, and I go, all right, well, especially my little one who's in eighth grade, and I'm like, all right, I think he's got a shot. You know, it's kind of exciting. Like, he's got a chance. I don't, you know, I mean, he's got a long way to go, but like, he's got a chance to play D1, you know, football or baseball. And you go, all right, well, how do you best attack that? What is the best way, because colleges, because this thing's changing so much and they're looking for older kids, like, what's the best way to attack it?
11: Yeah, now I think the reclass is definitely, it was coming back pretty strong recently once they started putting money on it. Before, you know, people always kind of looked at it as like potential and youth, and like he had a lot of room to grow. But then that kind of changed when people were leaving to make that jump pretty quickly. Now it's more so, now that there's all this money in it, it's like, we want to be older. We want, you know, these coaches have jobs. They want to compete. So they're looking for more mature, farther along athletes. And now when NCAA doesn't start your clock till you're 19 or when you graduate high school, starting late, reclassification as you get older, if you have a birthday after January, even, I think you're on the younger side now. So it's like, it's becoming more and more common, and it's going to continue to boom with this, you know, new rule that says your clock starts at 19 or when you graduate high school. So why would you graduate high school at 17 when you could be 19? That's when your competitor is going to be. So the reclassification and switching up, you know, maybe repeating, I think it helps for development. I think it helps for maturity. I think it ties in a lot of different ways to help you, you know, in your class, and especially on the athletic side in today's landscape. It just makes more sense in my eyes if you want a better shot at it, because it's there's not as many spots. It's more competitive, right? So you have to do what you can to get your advantage as well. So yeah, it's a new fad. I think it was common before, kind of lost its luster a little bit, but now it's back, and really now even more so with the rule change.
9: But now it's almost a prerequisite because of that.
11: Yeah, I mean, you rarely see kids at the top kids in the country that haven't done it, unless they're, you know, absolute specimens, like, you know, like the Chris Johnsons of the world. Like, he went to college at 17. He's Jeremiah generational Smith. Talent, Jeremiah yeah. Smith, you know. So like, it's rare, but it does happen still, but they're in rare air.
9: Yeah, well, I mean, those kids are, you know, I mean, that's it. That's the gifted kid, the prodigy. That's we're talking prodigies. But most kids, you know, they fall out of the prodigy thing, and they go, all right, well, kid's going to be good. You know, he's not a layup, but he's going to be good. He's going to play somewhere. But what's the best pathway for that?
11: Yep.
9: And that's where that whole thing comes in. We had our first scrimmage this week. And our first game's not until, jeez. We're after Labor Day. So we're still, what's Labor Day? We're like 3 Saturdays away from our first game.
11: Wow.
9: It's crazy. Okay. It's crazy. I'm like, let's go. Now, high school starts soon, so that's good.
11: Yeah.
9: But, you know, we're still, like, the youth stuff still, it's still there. We're also getting into your U.S. Open time.
11: Yeah, man.
9: This is a great time of the year, dude.
11: Yeah.
9: This is the best. We'll come back. I got to give you the week zero slate for today. And then you got that memo. I want to hear all about it, okay? I want to hear about the stats.
11: I got some numbers for you, yep.
9: I want to hear that. This is Project NIL. Danny D, the AD. I'm Anthony G, your resident sports dad, as we hang out every week right here, exclusively on Fox Sports Radio.
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1: It is going to be a hot weekend. This morning, after we lose whatever we had for rainfall overnight, we'll have a partly cloudy day as the clouds break up. Saturday afternoon's high 92 degrees, south breeze 10 to 20 miles an hour. It's going to be even hotter on Sunday. Partly cloudy, a gentle south breeze, and 94. From the Storm Center, I'm meteorologist Jay Trobeck.
2: McVay, Mike McDonald in Seattle. Do you Kyle Shanahan in San Francisco, Ben Johnson, Dan Campbell? Let's say he does. Then he goes to the AFC and has to outduel Sean Payton or Andy Reid or D'Amico Ryans or Jim Harbaugh or Mike Vrabel. I'm not anti-Brian Schottenheimer. He was surprising last year. But here are the coaches that Brian and the Cowboys beat. Aaron Glenn, a defensive coach, and the Jets didn't have an interception. Brian Daboll got fired. Dan Quinn's about to. He's the number one coach on the hot seat. Pete Carroll, whose last year in Vegas was an abject disaster. Andy Reid's worst Chiefs team in week 13. They were all beat up. And Nick Sirianni, who you know it and I know it and we all know it. We're kind of like, all right, whatever. Dallas went 1-5-1 against playoff teams. Some of the losses were ugly. I like the Cowboys. But don't convince yourself that average meal you ate at the restaurant was great because it's better than what you cook at home. Like, I think the Cowboys are interesting. Let's be careful here about the...
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0: Project NIL. Danny DeBernardinis. Danny D, the AD. I'm Anthony Gargano from The Fellas. So, couple things, buddy. You got a you got some numbers for us, and I think they're very pertinent because this is a big. We're beginning another school year. Kids are following back. A lot of kids go back this week. Some kids go back next week. For those who aren't already back, so this is the return of school. When do your classes begin?
1: We'll have kids in the building next week for orientation days and things like that. So this week we had all the athletes back. We had all the teachers back on campus, you know, welcome, a lot of meetings, a lot of trainings. But on the athletic side, you know, we got the teams. We made the rosters. We started media days. You know, it's important to get them pictures, man. Got to get the content out there, really grow the social medias. I tell my fellow athletic directors, I think I was a little bit ahead of the curve with that. I started media days 5-6 years ago at the high school level, copying what I saw at college, obviously, but it really blew up our social medias, and it gives the kids some love and recognitions, and it doesn't really cost much, you know, to get photos done and, you know, just put your kids out there and elevate them and have them seen as much as we can, because that's part of the job. So getting the media days scheduled, setting up some. You know, I do a video for each team, a hype video. I get a videographer to come in and kind of video the team.
0: Ah, Julia, that's awesome.
1: Yeah, so at one point, everyone gets a video throughout the season. And, you know, we try to just push them out there as much as we can. So working through some of that. We got some new uniforms for football. That should be, you know, they were delayed over customs, but they should be here Monday. So that's exciting.
0: Oh, really?
1: Yeah, we got.
0: What's the difference this year?
1: Oh, nice, upgrade? Man. I like simple, but I like a little flash to it at the same time. So, you know,
2: you're a flash guy. Come on.
1: We did the Nike. We're with Nike. We're Penn Charter Quakers. We went with Quakers on one, and then we did like a really cool PC on the other one. Home and Aways. Did some striping on it. Turned out really nice. So yeah, I'm excited. And
0: I like it. I like the Quakers.
1: Yeah, Quakers.
0: Dang,
1: man. Yeah.
0: Quakers are cool.
1: Yeah. I like it. Getting our name on there. So should be good. I'm excited.
0: Ah, that's awesome. Hey, before you get to the numbers, I got a question. Our buddy Southside Chuck, Kentucky's finest. Is Danny Dean's role, the AD at Penn Charter, currently involved in any high school NIL deals involving any of the student athletes? And like, how do you handle it at your position?
1: Yeah, so I'm just there for guidance, right? I'm not there to be an agent or, you know, I kind of just like to inform the families. I try to like them, if they ask for advice to who they should work with. I have some people in the industry that I feel are confident in their abilities. I can, you know, push them one way or the other and say, hey, here's a contact. I try not to, to be just a resource through this process and press my knowledge and my connections and my network to them to help them navigate it the best they can. We do have an NIL athlete. We have a girl who runs, who's an NIL athlete with New Balance. She's the top distance runner in the country. She's a sophomore. She's on the track to be an Olympian, I think. I just informed the parents last year when I got there. They were asking me questions, and I kind of just helped them think through the process and, talk about it. Recently, at my previous place, St. Joe's Prep, Jet Harrison just signed an NIL deal in high school with New Balance as well, with his brother, Marvin Harrison Jr. So they're in a commercial, and so it's starting to be – it's leaking in. I would say people wasn't as big in the high school space, but they're starting to trickle in. You can see they're slowly getting into that space more and more and trying to lock up these athletes earlier.
0: Yeah, it makes sense that it would start now, that you would have the high school that you know, when you see a kid, why not get in early? You know,
1: yeah, if you believe your talent evaluators, it makes sense, right? Or, you know, if they bring value to your company, it's if you have the ability to do it, I think it makes sense. So to answer Chuck's question, I try to be a resource and just try to help in any way I can and really just try to put them in the best possible situation.
0: Do you see more of that coming for high school kids?
1: Yes. Yes, yeah. Definitely. Definitely.
0: Yeah, it's wild, man. Just completely wild. It is just a new frontier in every which way. All right. So dive into the numbers, pal.
1: Yep. So I worked with some college AD, some conference commissioners to try to gather some data. Again, our college admissions department was just looking for some data, and I thought it'd be good to refresh. I haven't done this in a while, so I put some feelers out, gathered it up, and worked with some numbers. So in a 25 school year, it looked about like 8 million. There was 8 million high school athletes, 8 million through all sports, right? And at the NCAA level, they say 560,000 compete at the NCAA level at Division I, II, and III. All right? So if you want to break down these numbers by sport, so say you play high school football. To get to Division I, you have a 3% chance. Now, these numbers aren't to discourage anyone. It's just to inform, to say, like, hey, you have to really work because – or right. If you do make it, what – Division II, Division III, it's nothing to sneeze at when you are a college-level athlete. It's the goal. It's to, if you love the sport and you have a passion and you want to go to school and you want to help it be a resource and help you grow and grow your network, I think it's so important. So in college football, 3% make it to Division I, 2% play Division II, and 3% play Division III to come out about 8.5% of high school football athletes play at the next level. It's kind of crazy, right? Through all levels.
0: Wow. Wow.
1: Boys basketball is one of the...
0: I can only imagine what basketball is.
1: 1%, 1.5%, 1.5% to get close to 4% play at the college level.
0: Oh, man. 1.5%.
1: Yeah, and that's Division III. Girls basketball, D1 is 1.5%. Division II is 2%. Division III is 2% to come out to around 5%. Baseball, you get about 3% Division I, 3% Division II, and about 4% Division III to get close to 9% of baseball players play at the next college level.
0: So, you know what's interesting is that it doesn't surprise me that baseball would be on the upper side of it, because I don't think, like, we talk about when I was a kid, because I'm a little older than you, that it, like, every kid played baseball, right? Yeah. Like, every kid could play baseball. I don't think it's that way anymore. Yeah. Like, I do think, like, that baseball, I've seen it at the youth level, that baseball has a huge drop-off point. Like, kids, like, they don't make it. A lot of kids aren't making it to travel ball.
1: Yeah.
0: And if you're a travel ball player, you're going to be and you're good. Like, you're a decent travel ball player, you're going to play high school. And so, and then you see the difference. There's not, it, I don't know what it is, dude, but, like, I don't see there's a huge drop off point. Like where only a segment of boys are playing baseball.
1: Yeah, and we'll see in the next stats, which is interesting as well. So then college. So I just touched on the major sports that we can go right into. You know, boys soccer. It's 1.5% for Division I, 2% for Division II, 3% for Division III. Girls soccer is 2.5% for Division I, 3%. 3.5% for Division III. So it grows lacrosse because the rosters are bigger, more play. So, like, lacrosse is 3.5% play Division I, 3.5% play Division II, 8% play Division III, right? Bigger, high academics, D3s have big rosters. So roster mean a lot as well, right? So then this is the stat that, you know, parents don't want to hear. They all think their kids are going to make it pro, and I don't want to discourage anyone's dream. I want everyone to push and work as hard as possible. But these are some real numbers. To play in the NFL, to make a roster of college athletes, 1.4% of college football players play in the NFL. In the NBA, 0.9%, not even one.
0: Man.
1: WNBA, 0.8%. Now, MLB, because the professional level is bigger, There's, you know, mine, there's the miners and stuff, 5% make it. Because, you know, you have the farm systems.
0: Yeah.
1: There's a bigger pool.
0: Anytime you have you're playing all those leagues, professional.
1: And the
0: league.
1: Same thing for hockey, because there's professional leagues all over the world, right?
0: Right.
1: So hockey's at a 7.5%. If you played college hockey, you have a 7.5% of those athletes are now moving on to play some type of professional level. And then in the lacrosse and the women's ice hockey is close to about 7% as well. And then men's lacrosse is about 1% of college athletes go on and play in the PPL. So they're the professional leagues. So those
0: Give me the football numbers again.
1: Football is 1.5% of college make an NFL roster. So because there's no farm system.
0: Give me the high school to college round again.
1: The high school to college,
0: yeah,
1: of high school athletes, 3.5% make it Division I, 2.5% play Division II, and about 3% play Division III.
0: Yeah, yeah.
1: Of the high school to college, and then from college to pro, it's 1.5% of those numbers.
0: Whew, man, even that's smaller than.
1: So 8% of high school, 8.5% of high school athletes play at the next level for football. But that's, you know, it's one in every, you know. It's one in every.
0: That's not a lot.
1: Yeah.
0: And that's one of the forget basketball, but that's not a ton of kids.
1: Yeah, 8.5% is not the number you would think. I thought when I did it initially, I thought it'd be closer to 12%.
0: Yes,
1: I've been very blessed to be at really good schools, so my numbers are skewed because if you're sending, you know, half your senior class to college every year. It was difficult, but
0: Danny built St. Joe's Prep, which is one of what became a huge football factory. Marvin Harrison,
1: Kyle McCord had a great night last night. Yes. Just give him some love.
0: Yes.
1: I saw it this morning. Looks like he's could win the number two job out in Green Bay.
0: Yeah, I'm hoping. I'm rooting for him. How many kids at the height? How many kids went on to play D1? Or actually, just went on to play college football.
1: The one senior class had 22 kids.
0: Wow.
1: The one senior class had 22, and 18 of them played college football when I was there. 13 Division I.
0: 13 D1?
1: Yeah, in one class. That was sick. That was a peak.
0: That's all right, man.
1: But then the
0: D1.
1: But right now, like through that program, they have I think 7 players or 8 players in the NFL, which is insane from the last 8 years. Last 8 years. You have DeAndre Swift, you have Olamide Zaccheaus, you have the Trotter brothers, you have Kyle McCord, you have Marvin Harrison, you have Samir Higgins. That's 7.
0: Wow.
1: John Runyon, 8.
0: Oh yeah, that's right. Runyon.
1: 8 right now from a 8-year period of high school.
0: That's impressive, man.
1: So that type of stuff debunks some of the stats, but if you're talking about nationally and just the type of level of commitment. So when I get these numbers, it's just to inform and say, "Hey, like when you get these offers, people they put their nose up at offers sometimes, even if it's Division III. I'm like, you are in such rare air right now. Like,
0: yeah,
1: embrace the process. And especially in this world, you got to work your way up in this new college system. So, like, if you're willing to put the work in, use this as a tool to set you up for life, because to make it to that professional level is so small. You have to use these college years to develop your network, develop, you know, your characteristics and skills, and make you a better person for the long run. And this is a great resource and a great tool to get you there. So, like, embrace these numbers and work hard and really let's get to the next level and, you know, keep working towards your dreams, right? But it's just to try to motivate at the same time. Some people take it as like, oh, you're trying to, you know, you don't want me to keep fighting. I'm like, no, I want you to. I just want to let you know, like, what it looks like, right?
0: Right.
1: That any college scholarship or any college offer is a blessing, and you're in super rare air.
0: Yeah,
1: you're under 10% in every sport.
0: Yeah, it's pretty cool. All right, we got to take a quick TO. Come right back. I got to set you up with what today's schedule looks like.
1: Let's go.
0: And Maybe we'll get into it next week, but I want to tell a story about a buddy of mine who has a son who's playing out in Colorado, big time high school program. But there's a certain attribute with the kids now, and I'm curious if you see it. We're this is Project NIL. That's us every week. Danny D, Aunt G, right here, Fox Sports Radio.
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14: Because they want a cleaner picture, they want a better broadcast, and getting rid of that space on the bottom, you're not going to get the bottom line anymore. Mm-hmm. Okay, so bottom line's going away. I'm going to tell you two reasons why this is going to fail spectacularly. Like, okay. I mean, like, boom, like, here come, speaking of Disneyland, here come Disneyland fireworks at the end of every night. This is going to fail spectacularly. All right, number one. Is that as fans, we want the viewing experience to be easier, not harder. 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
15: With everything else.
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14: Like, you want to know, right? 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Other team, are the sports going to do it for the NFL? No, we're not going to do that. Because it's easy because I'm used to watching the game, and on the very bottom, when I see a score coming up, I can keep track of Alabama and Texas if I'm watching Florida State and Clemson, right? I can, mm-hmm. I'm watching Syracuse and Boston College, I can keep track of Ohio State and Wisconsin.
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17: 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In fact, some going as far as to say that LSU coach Lane Kiffin, if proven that he was recruiting NFL players to come play in Baton Rouge and to sue the NCAA, should be banned from college football because of this. What say you? As a talk show host, I say two words. Hell no, is what I say. We don't want Lane Kiffin banned. Why would you ban Lane Kiffin? Banned for what? Being better at exploiting the system than everyone else? At what point does the commissioner, Greg Sankey, just step in there and say, listen, we're just going to have a golden rule, things Lane Kiffin is no longer allowed to do.
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17: What a wonderful world.

0: buddy of mine, his son plays at what's it called? Something Ridge in Colorado is the high school. It's a big time football program. In fact, he goes, I had the t-shirt on and we were at some camp, some college camp. He's like, oh, your son plays at Blue Ridge or whatever Ridge it is. He's like, yeah. He goes, well, that's a great program, the whole thing. And he said the difference, he goes, you got to get to a, if your kid plays as a football player, you got to get to a high school with a real program. And I thought of you because you develop programs like with, you know, there's 8 coaches, there are 8 to 10 coaches. There's, you know, real film study, a real schedule. There's a practice is not just practice. It's really like another level. It's and colleges love when kids come out of these programs because they're already wired to work a certain way.
1: Yeah, for sure. I think there's things, culture, right? Accountability. I think it's at smaller schools they can get lost. And it's really important. The weight room is so important. Having good strength and conditioning coaches, right? So they're ready for the physicality, especially football. At Penn Charter, we're super blessed. We have 3 full-time strength and conditioning coaches with like a state-of-the-art weight room. And you can see for a smaller school that, you know, really, you know, we pride ourselves on the academic side and the small class sizes to be competitive at a national level or, you know, a high state level across the board at our sports is a real credit to our investment in, I think, our weight room and like our strength and conditioning team and our trainers as well. We have 3 of 3. So we're very blessed. And that was part of the lure that drew me to that because I understand the importance of an elite training staff and an elite strength and conditioning stuff. And then the culture and stuff you can build, right? You can work with your coaches to do that, but you need a strong foundation. And those other things are things that set you apart, right? Because you're going to have to work in a weight room. Now you can do it with not state of the art stuff, right? You can do it with any weight as long, but I do think you need the staffing to help you with it because
0: yeah.
1: You need to teach kids how to lift the right way. You need to have, you know, people watching them opposed to, you know, just some coach who, you know, likes the sport, right? I think it's very important to have those type of staffing if you want a serious program, right? You got to go find a strength coach if you don't have it within your school and hire him as assistant coach and just kind of have him run the weight room. So there's ways to get creative with it.
0: Yeah. He said the kids are different too. He said the kids are, he goes, you know what the greatest thing about going to a school with a program is that all the kids are on board. Right. Like, so you fall into these, you're going to fall into a circle where all the kids are doing the right thing.
1: Yeah. I always say when you get in good programs and good schools, you're always going to have kids that kind of want to like goof around. But when they're outnumbered so much, they kind of just come over to it. Right. So like when you have a strong program and you have success and you have the, you know, coaches continually pushing the same message and everyone aligned, kids kind of fall into it. They're going to naturally, you know, gravitate towards it opposed to like pushing against it. I think it sets you up for life. And when you come from a good program, like I said, like when St. Joe's Prep was at its peak and we were humming, we were sending that many kids to college. And a big part of it was like, they know they're going to be prepared, right? They might not play as much or they might not have as much film, but they know they're coming prepared and they're going to work. And that is huge, you know, when you can offer that to colleges or, you know, families when you're recruiting them.
0: Yeah. I mean, I just think that there's a certain type of kid and they're so formative. And like my buddy was like, my son just does the right thing. I goes, I'm proud of him because I wouldn't do that stuff.
1: No, for sure. It's amazing.
0: Yeah. Yeah.
1: It's amazing.
0: It's really empowered. It empowers you. Anyway, another great hour. It just goes by too fast.
1: So fast,
0: this week,
1: brother.
0: We're taping podcasts, so we'll keep you guys posted. Stay tuned. Fellas coming up next. We are
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1: Hey, Sioux Falls. 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
4: The Diamondbacks took the late ball game Friday night, 10-6 at San Francisco. Arizona now just a half game behind San Diego for the last NL wild card. The Padres were beaten 9-4 at Tampa Bay. By the way, a new ballpark for the Rays in Tampa was approved by county commissioners. The Yankees shut out Boston 1-0. Kansas City pitched a 3-0 shutout at Cleveland, ending the Guardians' seven-game winning streak. White Sox won 7-4 at Minnesota. The Dodgers and Tarek Skubal were 2-1 winners at Detroit. Skubal, the ex-Tiger, no decision, but seven strikeouts in his six innings of work. Houston won again. Atlanta won its fifth straight. Milwaukee down Texas 6-1. And Philadelphia, with a two-out pinch grand slam top of the ninth, won at the Angels 5-3. Among the 10 NFL exhibitions, New Orleans won at Dallas 27-24 on a late 53-yard field goal. I'm Steve DeSager.
5: Let's go get it.
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10: Oh, yes, yes, yes, yes, yes, yes. Good morning, good morning, good morning. Happy, happy week zero. College football upon us. Are you kidding me? It's finally here. Jeff Schwartz, Anthony Gargano, Belichick. We got a game today. Aer Lingus. Always love the Ireland game. Where's real football about to be played? We've made it. The end of August, the last Saturday in August is here. We've made it. Jeff, good morning. It's glorious.
11: Good morning. We have more than one game today, though. We have one game at noon and 3:30, and there's a couple 3:30. Like, we got a full slate of college football. And by the way, other week zeros have been bad games. We have a top 25 team, really a top 15 team playing today in USC. We have a big ACC game between NC State and Virginia as well. There is lots of football today. I'm even looking at tickets for Austin Stadium next week in Eugene right now. Like we have tickets everywhere. I have a question for you. So we have 10 in our party. Okay. And we have five tickets. They gave us very, very fortunately and thankfully, in the box. Okay. We have five in the box. So basically, I think I'm going to put my wife, our friend, Maria and the kids will all be like in the box. Right. And then the others might be like in the stadium. Would you prefer, you think, a shaded seat or just like in the sun? Like, I'm trying to figure it out. Should we go shaded with the other five, or should we go in the sun?
12: Well, out there. I mean, it's not going to be oppressively
11: 71 degrees. It looks the high for a Saturday.
12: Yeah, it'd be in the sun. You don't want to be. Yeah, I mean, it's different if you're on the East Coast and it's oppressively hot.
11: And right?
12: You're in Charlotte and it's 90. You don't want to be in the sun. But out there, you want to be in the sun. It's a beautiful,
11: day.
12: Yeah.
11: We got Boise State. We're playing Boise State and the tickets in the sun will be like a couple will be comp too. So I think that's the best way to go. That's the best way to go. And,
12: how many of you are going to be out there?
11: There's going to be 10. So what we do is,
12: that's awesome.
11: My wife, me, my kids, and my dad flies up from Los Angeles. And then, our friends in Oregon who we take our spring break trips with, who's my college roommate. So it's Dave and Maria and their three kids. And
12: that's fantastic, man.
11: We got half the they're very generous. He gave us some tickets in the box. It's mostly for my, drinks tend to be free in the box, my wife and Maria will have, and the kids, the food in the box is great, right? So the kids,
12: the kids love all that, the chicken fingers, they love all that stuff.
11: Here's the thing about it too. you know how, you know, this kind of works, right? Like, you can sort of find your way to different sections of the stadium pretty easily sometimes. So,
12: yeah.
11: We'll see you this one. I'm excited, though. Every year we do this.
12: You sound giddy, man. I love it.
11: I will not be here next week because as much as I love working with you at 3 a.m. on the West Coast in a hotel room with a bunch of kids,
12: probably I don't blame you.
11: And so we'll be in Eugene, Oregon next weekend. I mean, look, it's college football all abound, and it's the start of another glorious season of football, and, you know, the preseason is what it is. I was very upset last night at your Eagles because I had the under in that game. And there were 27 points scored in the second half. And it didn't have to be that way. Just tackle. Just tackle someone. Come on, Philly. Just tackle someone. It's okay. You don't have to let the rookie run for a 45-yard touchdown when they're trying to, you know, kill the clock. Come on, Philly. I thought you were working on tackling a defense in the preseason.
12: You want to talk about a team that showed nothing in the preseason. They showed you nothing.
11: I just disagree so much with that philosophy with a new offense, man. I hate it so much. I just think, like, you have got, like, the Rams. Okay, fine. You don't want to play Stafford and the whole offense. Great. You don't have to. You're the offense is returning. You're proving over the years.
12: Everybody knows it.
11: Happen. Yeah. But to have a brand new offense, I actually would prefer my quarterback to throw some interceptions in training camp over not. I mean, a few years back, wasn't it like Jalen Hurts threw no interceptions over training? Like, that's not good. You throw some. But some of the picks just look like they're timing. Like, he just got, you know, get the ball out quicker and be more comfortable.
12: They're all timing. I mean, that's everything right now.
11: And, like, so you don't think you could use one or two drives in the preseason to work that thing out instead of having to do it week one?
12: I agree with you, but, you know, that's just been their way. The medical staff makes the decision, and they just don't believe in that risk. And I hear you from a football standpoint.
11: There's so few injuries in a preseason game for the starters. There's more in practice.
12: Much more in practice.
11: It's so odd how this is a thing where, despite there being no actual data on this, you know, that training staffs feel like the players just can't play in the preseason. Again, I mean, think about, like, who has been, I'm thinking about right now, like, the injuries we've had who's gotten hurt in a, which starters in the NFL have gotten hurt in a game? I mean, Jamal Adams, is he starting for the Vikings? Like, is that like a, was that, you know, towards Achilles? That could have happened in practice, though. Like, who's missing because they got hurt in a preseason game? Like, nobody in the NFL. And just because Tony Romo got hurt 12 years ago, it's like, we can't do this anymore. I mean, it's just not, it's not a thing that happens, and people panic and freak out about it. And yet you have other teams like the Chiefs that, you know, they didn't play Mahomes. And I think Mahomes wished he would have played, which he said. They played Travis Kelce for a little bit. They played Kenneth Walker for a little bit. Chris Jones played in multiple games. So there's no right or wrong way to do it, but you can't convince me that you shouldn't play stars in the preseason because they might get hurt. I mean, they might get hurt at practice too, and there's just not a lot of evidence that it really happens all that often in games.
12: Yeah, I feel you. I understand where you're coming from. I mean, the problem is always going to be they're certain organizations just don't believe in it. Like, they believe that there is an inherent risk in playing those games. And I listen, because you're putting in a new offense, like, I agree with you. I think that needs to happen. Like, that needs to be, just because of the work in a game environment. Like, you just need that stuff. So I'm with you, but it's just like shouting into the wilderness.
11: So the Chargers have a new offense, right? And they're missing offensive linemen, by the way. They're missing two, because their center already got hurt. And then they miss Slater. Their left tackle has not been playing, but he did not play in the last preseason game. So the Chargers played their starters in game two for one drive, and I think it didn't go well. It wasn't anyone's fault. They just had a turnover. And then they played them the other day, right? You get new offense and, you know, big expectations this year. And they had a fumble in the first drive. The second drive they come out, Herbert throws a 65-yard touchdown. It went 45 yards in the air, like a beautiful pass, right?
12: Yeah.
11: Beautiful pass.
12: And when people go, why do you love Justin Herbert?
11: That, I
12: go,
11: that's why.
12: That's exactly why. Yep.
11: That, but also, too, on that play, the protection was – he's never thrown a pass in his NFL career with that much time, right? There was no one anyone close to him. Do you know how good that offense must feel right now that they got that work in? Two drives, really. It was like seven plays. You score a big touchdown, man. That offense is so confident heading into the regular season. One drive. Like, this is like proof of concept. Here we go. One drive. One touchdown pass. One, you know, no one got hurt. They threw a bomb. Everyone's high-fiving in the locker room. You're like, this works. Look at this great offense. Like, you know how much fun they're having in the meeting room talking about those plays and how good they feel heading the regular season. I'm not saying Philly can't feel good heading the regular season, but it's just an example, I think, of just confidence, man. Like, let's get a good drive going here, guys. And Philly just never did it this preseason.
12: No, the entire preseason, they were awful. I mean, quite frankly. Here's the problem is that they weren't good in the joint practices either. You know, their offense is, it's going to be interesting because
11: I think I'm getting a big ant conversion to the Jeff Schwartz. I don't think Philly will be good this year. Train. I think we're getting another. All aboard, choo choo.
12: No, all aboard. No,
11: their defense is
12: special,
11: but the offense
12: and their line's fine, and they're going to be able to run the ball.
11: You pay that quarterback a lot of money though, don't you?
12: Give him a chance to get the offense going before we. I know it's going to take time. Like I could have told you that.
11: Do your fans know that?
12: I told you that. They're fine. They get it. They're not.
11: You can't
12: look at a couple people on X.
11: So, this is when I've been a part of a new offense in 2011, in 2013, and 2014. Those are new offenses I've been part of. It was when Ron Vera came in and Chudzinski was our OC, and then it was Andy Reid's first year in Philly, and then the Giants was what's his face? McAdoo was our OC.
12: Oh yeah, McAdoo, baby. Right.
11: So I've been a part of a lot of these.
12: He wasn't a bad coach.
11: No, he was fine. Except he cut me. Whatever. I've talked to him since then. I've survived. Okay. The thing about it though, and I've asked coaches about this. I've obviously felt it as a player, is that it takes 8 to 12 to 10, maybe 10 regular season weeks to feel really good about a new offense. And same for the defense, by the way. I think we saw that really distinctly, like Vic Fangio's first year in Philly, how sort of eventually when it clicked about midseason, it really clicked, right? Like it also helped
12: when they put Cooper DeJean in.
11: Because that's part of it too. Like you have an idea of what you want your offense to be. And it takes time to figure that out with game reps, right? Because you have to see and everything against everything, right? You can see. You have to have time to make adjustments and sort of figure things out where guys fit in the offense, where they don't. I remember when I was in Kansas City. This is with Andy Reid's first year. Our offensive line coach Andy Heck, who's still there now, he loves the run play power. He calls it God's play. He loves power.
12: Yeah, I love power too.
11: Okay,
12: it is God's play.
11: He loves it, right? Just in love with it. And so
12: that's the basis of football, right?
11: We got to week nine, was our bye week after week nine. I've never been on a team that actually gave us this data, but we went to the meeting room and he's reading us our efficiency numbers for all our runs, right? And power was like 13% efficient. And outside zone with Jamal Charles was 65% efficient.
12: And so he just goes, he went, we're out. Power's done.
11: Power's done. We're done.
12: Well, that's what good football people do, is that they go, I don't have the team to run power, but we run outside zone really fast. And that's coaches. I'll tell you this. Coaches always get into trouble when they think they're the geniuses.
11: Correct.
12: And go, well, I want to run my system But if you don't have the personnel, then, you know, it's going to fail.
11: So my point of all this is to say that took 9 weeks, right, to get that information where they felt like, okay, it's time to change what we're doing. So it takes time. Like that's, and so, yeah. And so that's why people think this new offense, and there certainly are a lot of good examples of Ben Johnson taking over and becoming very good immediately in Chicago last year. Even though, look, Caleb Williams completed like 58% of passes. It wasn't great. And he wasn't very good in quarters 1 through 3 compared to quarter 4. But like, you know, it eventually works itself out. My point being that it takes time, man. And you should always look, I think, favor a new offense taking their time to figure it out over a new offense coming in and being really good. I know fans hate that, but there's also a lot of pressure in Philly for it to be good immediately because you canned, you know, the last OC, right? So there's a lot of other things at play here, but the fact is it does take time, guys. And if you think any offense is going to come in or defense and be good immediately, that really isn't the case. There's good pieces to it and you can certainly have that. But to figure out what your identity needs to be, it takes a lot of weeks.
12: It does. I think intellectually, fans know this. We have a tendency to say, you know, oh, the fans. And really, it's just such a minute, less than 0.5% of people that you may see on social media, you know, freaking out or calling up sports talk and that sort of thing. Whereas, you know, the lion's share people and lion's share fans, they get it. Like, they understand it.
11: Yeah.
12: Like, if you follow the game, like, if you really are a true fan and you understand, not just, you know, a sycophant for the team, but you love the sport, you understand the sport, well, then you know these things. Yeah. You know that stuff like this takes time.
11: And I think there's 7% of NFL coaches on social media on a Wednesday. So, if there's, you know, there's a small percent of NFL fans on social media.
12: Well, I do want to ask you about.
11: Yeah.
12: Like, cause if I don't know, if I'm an NFL coach, the last thing I'm worried this time of the year is what's being said on social media or TV or whatever. What do I care what somebody says, what a pundit says about my team, my quarterback, whatever? Like, what do I care? However, there is a coach who definitely cares and who actually came back at you. Tell the story.
11: So I was on First Things First this week. It was a lot of fun. And we're talking about the Broncos, all right? And I spoke for like 5 minutes and, you know, I think they posted the whole clip, but the editors do a good job, the social media team, you know, of posting, you know, things that'll go viral. So I said that the question was, do you think Bo Nix is going to be better or worse this year, right? And you know, I was like, I said, given those two options, I think he'll be worse. I think he is what he is at this point. I watched him play at Oregon, and I watched his career at Denver. I just think that's just like what Bo Nix is. And I cited a couple things, right? And one of them was, I said, he doesn't push the ball down the field enough. Now, what I meant to say was that he's not accurate enough pushing the ball down the field. Because he does, they do throw the ball down the field a lot there, but he's not accurate at it. And the stats all back me up. I know he's got 20 touchdowns throwing the ball over 20 yards, but that's not the full story, right? On throws over 20 yards, he ranks 25th in on target percentage, 21st in complete percentage, and 19th in QBR. In throws that he throws between 10 and 19 yards, he's 25th in completion percentage. And so I, and then by the way, I went on to praise Sean Payton for designing an offense that really works for Denver and highlighting both strengths and weaknesses and like minimize his weaknesses and like all this, like a full thing. I said that on the clip. And then, so Sean Payton, the second tweet of the year, the calendar year, I think one of them was about Drew Brees making the Hall of Fame. The second one was about Jeff Schwartz. He answered, replied to the tweet from First Things First saying, what was it? Like, I can tell who puts in the work and who doesn't. And, look, I had a tweet ready to go, buddy. I was going to list all these stats about Bo Nix. I didn't do it. I think my bosses were happy I didn't do it because, you know, Sean Payton does have a connection to Fox. And that was odd too, because like that was kind of a weird thing. Like, he's been on Fox before. He goes on Colin Cowherd. He's worked at Fox for a year. But, you know, of course, you know, that was a 5-minute clip and I said one thing incorrectly, you know, and the rest of it's like not debatable. It's like, it's
12: right.
11: true.
12: Right.
11: And just got killed. And Broncos fans, I probably blocked 200 Broncos fans on the internet. Like, who cares? And, you know, it lasted a day, but like, I got a lot of text messages, by the way, from people in the NFL, like very supportive of me and, what I said. Nonetheless, first of all, it's odd for an NFL coach in the middle of training camp to answer that. Like,
12: yeah, you're in the middle of the preseason. You're worried about that, about your sports.
11: And it wasn't an attack on what I said. It was an attack on my character, right? Which is a problem because that's not at all what happened. Doesn't know me at all. And to just go right to like, oh, he must not really work at this.
12: I know.
11: That's kind of like that. That's when you know you sort of win an argument, right? When people go right to just calling out your character.
12: Right.
11: In something like that. So, good luck this year, coach. I definitely won't have anything to say later this year if it doesn't go well. So, I was looking this up the other day. So, you know, Denver had to score 33 points in the fourth quarter to win a game last year. They had to score, what, against your Eagles? 17 in the fourth quarter against your Eagles to win that game last year. Yeah. Good luck this year. We're doing that again. hey man, it is what it is at this point. So, that was, it was odd for him to call me out like that, but you know, that's it's been on TV for you, man. You know, you get those responses. I mean, also people were like, good for you getting a response from an NFL head coach.
12: I mean, dude, I mean, you know, I mean, that's cool,
11: I guess. But life moves on.
12: Yeah,
11: it is. It, you agree? Like, it is a very odd thing for a coach to get on social media, and
12: yes, I find it odd that he would be worried about that. I don't know if it's to curry favor with Bo Nix, which is my guess. Like, you know, I got your backs, you know, yo.
11: Bo's worried about what I said on First Things First?
12: No, but they're using it to, you know, he's using it to show him he's got his back. I mean, I've seen, you know, guys do that.
11: Yeah, but how many people on national TV have said what I said about Bo Nix?
12: It just so happened that he saw it.
11: It was probably sent to him, I would imagine. Like, look at this clown at First Things First.
12: Yeah,
11: you work for Fox, don't you? How can he say that about Bo Nix?
12: Yeah, whatever. I'm sure somehow he sees it, and it's a great way for him to publicly defend his quarterback, and they just pick you. Like, that stuff just happens.
11: I also like to, like, Oregon fans, like, how dare you talk about Bo Nix that way? I'm like, what's that have to do with anything? I have to praise every Oregon guy ever because he went to Oregon? It's not, it's the NFL now. What do you, no? I feel like. So it was a fun week on TV, but yeah. And you know, the other best part about this too is like I explained this to my wife and just the amount of cares given were zero. Like in real life no one cares, right? It's just like an internet thing. Like no one's gonna be like, hey, remember Sean Payton called you out? I'm not gonna see my softball team for practice today and people be like, hey, remember Sean Payton called you out the other day? Like just unimportant in real life. But very funny on the internet.
12: Yeah. Yeah. Well, there's a whole fake world out there. So
11: yes.
12: that's where we kind of reside half the time. Week zero is upon us. Let's discuss the games. Let's talk about it. We got real football coming up. Can't wait. Can't wait. We're the fellas. Jeff Schwartz, Anthony Gargano, right here on Fox Sports Radio.
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31: Clouds will thicken up tonight, and we do have a chance of showers or even some thunderstorms overnight tonight into the wee hours of Saturday. Otherwise, a low of 69 degrees. For your weekend, quiet, actually hot. For Saturday, partly cloudy, 92, a south breeze 10 to 20 miles an hour. Sunday, partly cloudy and 94. From the Storm Center at Kelloland TV, I'm meteorologist Jay Trollback.
32: Arguments would go on and on. And
33: never ending, right?
32: Yeah, and he loved it. He just stirred his Larry Bird pot all the time.
33: And you know what? Like, yes, Thanksgiving or it's a family get-together or so-and-so's birthday. A few too many, the same argument comes up again. You're like, oh, here he goes. Uncle, what's your uncle's name?
32: That was Angel.
33: Oh, I had an Uncle Angel, too. 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Oh, man, here comes Uncle Angel. Talk about Larry Bird. Here comes the argument.
0: I'll lay it out for you. 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

0: Welcome back, fellas, Aunt Jeff. Well, we've reached a momentous day in the calendar. The great week zero. It's here. Real football coming up at noon today. North Carolina and TCU. Aer Lingus from Ireland. How great is this? We get football today. San Jose State, USC today.
1: Let's go,
0: NC State, Virginia today. We got it all day long in Jacksonville, North Carolina, North Dakota State, Sacramento State, Eastern Michigan, Hawaii and Stanford, New Mexico State and Florida State tonight, all the way down to Memphis and UNLV right here on Fox. How great is that? Like, that Fox game is going to do numbers. You know that. Memphis and UNLV tonight will do numbers.
1: Of course, it's college football. I mean, the Aer Lingus game is Fox too, right? I believe.
0: Yes.
1: Yeah, it's a good day for Fox here.
0: That's ESPN.
1: ESPN, okay.
0: Yeah.
1: All of it will do numbers. I'm very excited for this time of year, I'll tell you that. It's going to be awesome. And it's a start of a brand new year, right? There's so much optimism and so much like hype and so much excitement. It's awesome.
0: Yeah, it's the best, man. Like, you know, I'm looking at it. So, all right, let's dive into it. North Carolina TCU. Like, I think TCU rolls today.
1: It's too many points, buddy. Look, man.
0: You think they stay close?
1: I joked about this the other day, is that, half of these teams, you read their previews, okay? And it's like they return, you know, they have a new quarterback, two new running backs, three new wide receivers, and three new offensive linemen. You're like, oh, that's a fun preview. TCU has a lot, like, of new as well as Carolina does, right? And I think we forget that in this process too. I think TCU is rolling out a FCS transfer quarterback, which I don't love, in game one. I think, dude, you know what people love more than anything else in college football? FCS transfer quarterbacks. They love these guys, man. And I get for every camp, you know, every Cam Ward though, there's like 10 guys that stink. But people love.
0: Yeah, but there are guys that can come out and they do because they're just used to slinging it.
1: My take about Carolina has been basically the same for a couple years now, which is that I think Bill Belichick can still coach football. It's the players have not been as good, right? And we saw last season that his team got better throughout the season.
0: Yeah.
1: And he was able to be more competitive. And so I think by the end of maybe this season, they're more competitive. Just right now, the team isn't very good. But TCU has to replace what? They return only 44% of their offense from last season. That's ranked 100th in the country. And again, I understand that the transfer portal plays a role in that, and they did bring in players who have played before. But it's new, though, right? I mean, they're bringing in a transfer from Harvard who has not played, like, big-time ball like this yet. And it's week one. It's on national TV. I think there's going to be a little bit of weather, kind of like when the Open Championship is over there. A little rainy, a little windy. I just think it's 9.5 points, whatever it is, or 9 points. It's a lot, man, for a game like this. So I think the game is low scoring, and I think it has the potential to be a lot closer than you think it is.
0: Yeah. All right. I just don't look. I like TCU's defense.
1: I mean, I've never been wrong before, so this could be a first. So we'll track it today. I've not made a wager on this game, but I would lean toward taking the points if I had to make a wager on this one.
0: I get it. I can see it being low scoring for sure. I don't know how North Carolina's going to move the ball.
1: Billy Edwards is not bad. If, like, he's not terrible, he's upgraded what they had last season. It's a matter of, like, do you think that he's healthy and, like, ready to go? And look, Bobby Petrino is a new offense coordinator there who's in years past has had good offenses. I'm not saying this, he's been a great OC since he's left Louisville, but that does give him a better chance than what they had last year with Freddie Kitchens.
0: Yes. I'll give you that. But I just look at it and go, I don't know how you. I don't know how Carolina's going to move the ball. I don't.
1: Yeah, I mean it's going to be tough. But I'm not sure TCU's moving the ball that well either. So I think
0: see both. These kinds of games, like I like TCU's defense better. I think TCU's got a good defensive line. They're bringing those kids back. Like that's a good line.
1: Yeah, but that's what I think. Like low scoring game, you give me nine points. I think I haven't even looked this morning.
0: Again, you're right. I'm not looking at the number. I'm kind of just looking at.
1: Let me see here.
0: I'm talking about it generally. Morning.
1: You know, things move overnight when the limits get a little released here. But I do think that Carolina will have a tough season. I mean, it's 8.5, so it's come back down a little bit. We got Brain today.
0: Yes, we have
1: Brain. There's a 7.5 out there too, for TCU. So, we'll see what Brain says about this game.
0: Yeah, I can't wait to put it on, man. I'm just looking forward to putting it on.
1: I got softball.
0: I want to watch Jaden Craig.
1: We got softball this morning and then, come home and watch ball all day.
0: Yeah. Yeah. I got a function tonight. And it's a long drive. I got to be there at 4:00. It's killing me.
1: What? But, your son's got some baseball there or something? Football?
0: My oldest has a crew bank, kind of thing, fundraiser or whatever.
1: Crew?
0: He also rows crew. The oldest.
1: That is a tough, tough sport, man.
0: Yeah, he's
1: big old arms, big old shoulders to do crew.
0: Yeah, he is. He's a beast. So we got a fundraiser, you know, like this, and it's down by the beach, and you know, well, these things are crazy, man. I like these events.
1: I have a feeling it's not a cheap sport to play.
0: No, it's not. It's not. And it's funny, my wife does the she's on crew duty. She does the crew. Because I'm the little one plays baseball, right? And so I'm the big guy, help coach, and so we do that. So that's why she gets on the crew duty. So she's like a big crew mom.
1: Okay.
0: And so she's like, oh, we have this function and blah blah blah. We don't start our football until we had a scrimmage this week, we got another one next week, and then our first game's the following week. So we kind of, yeah. And
1: yeah,
0: then we had a little fall baseball in the middle of it too.
1: Wow. You were busy.
0: Yeah. Yeah. As much as I love this stuff, like when I get a Saturday, like that's a few hours that like to myself, I can just zone in on college football. It's the best.
1: Yeah. I'm done today with really activities until. Yeah, you know, we got softball this morning. My son's got to go to some more bar mitzvah parties tonight, so that'll be fun to take him to. Which he had a blast last weekend. His first time going like a solo party without parents.
0: Ah, that's good.
1: He's going back again tonight. And
0: yeah,
1: so I'll be a little chauffeuring tonight, but it's okay. I can miss a little bit of the night action. What are you gonna do?
0: Yeah. You're good. By the way, it's a late night. Do you get the late night? You want to hold your home by 10:00?
1: I'm not staying awake for a late night game.
0: You're not going to do the Fox game tonight? UNLV?
1: I've done morning radio all week.
0: Yeah.
1: I'm going to sleep.
0: All right. I got you.
1: I mean, look, if I don't have to cover the game explicitly in the morning, which I don't have to do, because we got countdown tomorrow, we'll probably stick to mostly NFL. And we're not going to break down the UNLV game. So I will most often take a little sleep, you know?
0: I got you.
1: Because once the season starts, you know, like next week, I'm not sleeping next weekend. Next weekend, we end the day with USC Cal. Not USC Cal, Cal UCLA. And that game's going to be
0: incredible. Well, next week, like I'm going to read you the schedule. Because you have a big week. Like today's the little appetizer. You know, it's like the bread on the table. But come this week, it's on. You know, so I'm going to read you that coming up. I'm going to read you the schedule. I see a picture of my Anthony.
1: Doing some crew,
0: yeah.
1: Good for him, man. I love it. Let me see. He's got big old shoulders. Oh yeah, there you go.
0: Yeah, he's pretty ripped.
1: Did you crew at high school or just a club crew?
0: No, it's in high school.
1: When I think about crew, I just think
0: football
1: about
0: and that.
1: Think about The Social Network, the movie, when they're just at Harvard crewing it up.
2: I knew nothing about the whole thing.
1: Crew or the movie Social Network?
2: Crew. I mean, I didn't see the movie Social Network, but Crew. Knew nothing about it. So I did a race. It's awesome, right? The kids are like legit. It's an awesome sport. But as a viewer, as you know, when you, it's 3 seconds of the race. Like you stand around all day, and people are like they tail. Basically, it's about the parents. They have these elaborate tailgates.
1: Yeah,
2: like I mean, crazy elaborate tailgates. And that's not me. Like I don't like that. I like to just watch the sport.
1: Yeah,
2: and I get 3 seconds of it, it's over. And it's like, oh, drives me nuts.
1: That's like my buddy whose daughter runs cross country. He's like, yep, I see her for one second, and then she's gone, and then I just go to the finish line.
2: Right. And like, yeah. All I want to do is watch. I want to like dive in to the kid. You know, I wish I could be on the boat behind them, like just watching it.
1: Can't you just get on a jet ski?
2: I'm not a water guy. I wish I was.
1: That's not my thing.
2: I'm a land sportsman. I'm a land man.
1: That's a good way to put it. I think me and you are in the same boat there, buddy.
2: Yeah, exactly.
1: One time, my wife and I took our first trip together. We took a cruise to Mexico, and we went snorkeling. It was off Baja California, and the waves were a little bit rough that day. It was a little bit rough, and they gave me, you know, they all give us life jackets, right? But the life jacket they gave us that day, it was more like the airplane blow up life jacket, like not the good one.
2: Right.
1: And buddy, I had a rough one, and it wasn't great. And they're like, there's that big old guy, can't swim. I could swim fine, but it was like, it was a rough day. My wife, who's an excellent swimmer, she swam all through childhood, was like, I'll come save you. I was like, absolutely, you will not. Yeah. And I had to like, it was a rough one. I'm like, I'm gonna just stay in the boat. I'm okay being on the boat person, but I'm like you. I'm a land person. I'm okay.
2: I like
1: being
2: the beach.
1: On land.
2: I mean, I love going to war like you, but I'm not lucky though. Like, you know, just give me the beach. All right. And give me land sports too. Like, at least I know those.
1: Give me land sports. I love it so much. I'm a land sport guy. Okay. Like, yeah, I am too.
2: We're the fellas right here on Fox Sports Radio.
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13: 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Low expectation.
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17: It's multitude of things. I think it was Monken didn't sound convinced himself.
1: No.
17: 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So you have that already kind of feeling me weird. Like, he didn't see any
1: little
17: hot
1: thing video.
17: Yeah, he didn't. Yeah, exactly. Yeah. 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The idea that the preseason game in and of itself, Deshaun didn't look great.
1: Looked horrible.
17: 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Then you get RG3 putting out there that he has sources that said it was the ownership that wanted to do it. 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You know, back and forth, back and forth.
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18: Now, this is year 10 for Mahomes. We won't count the rookie year because he played one game. If you look at Mahomes year 2-7 and then last 2 years, year 8 and 9, I don't think people understand how dramatic the splits are. But in the last 2 years of the 43 qualified quarterbacks, he's near the bottom. Everything's done. Interception slightly up, passer rating down, efficiency down, way more ad-libbing. Now, is he ad-libbing because he's less coachable now that he's a rock star? Is he ad-libbing because, you know, he doesn't put the film work quite in like he used to? He feels like he's a little more Texas Tech Mahomes. Now, why would that be? 2023, 2024, and 2025, the Chiefs drafted 21 players. Their big hit is Rashee Rice. And that's with a good GM.
15: This is The Herd with Colin Cowherd.
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28: And that's it.

0: So, you know, we're talking about today, but it really, this is just like a tiny little appetizer. This is like the appetizers on the tray during a cocktail party. It's basically the hot dog and the pigs in a blanket. Are you a pigs in a blanket fan?
1: They're fine. When I got married in 2014, my brother's only request for the party was he wanted pigs in a blanket as hors d'oeuvre. I promise you, I'm not making that up. That's what Mitch said. Mitch said, I want.
0: Oh, that's great. How many can he put down, you think?
1: So the difference between Mitch and I as far as how we eat, like I eat like smaller meals throughout the day. Mitch can put down like 8,000 calories in a meal.
0: Right.
1: He could just go for it. I don't even know. We make pigs in a blanket for things at the house all the time. The kids like them. They're very easy to make. It's just crescent rolls and little smokies. Like they're so easy to make. A good crescent roll. Oh, it tastes so good.
0: Do you do you cook the little smokies?
1: What do you mean? No,
0: you
1: I just
0: grill them, or you just
1: no.
0: You
1: I just put them. I just wrap them up and put them in the oven. They cook in the oven. Okay.
0: All right.
1: Yeah.
0: All right. Here you go. So Thursday. So we'll have games Thursday night, September 3rd. The only time you got Missouri's in action, but they got an Arkansas Pine Bluff, Utah against Idaho, Illinois UAB. Not a lot of cook. Georgia Tech Colorado is probably your best game.
1: Yeah, that game is very interesting because I'm sort of out on Colorado this year, but Georgia Tech replaces so much, man. Like it's very interesting to see what that looks like without you know the quarterback and that's been there for so many years, and they're replacing him with Mendoza's brother, who you know, I'm sort of what?
0: Yeah, no, that was our man.
1: I'm just sort of like curious about like why Mendoza's brother didn't stay at Indiana. Like if he was very good, wouldn't he have stayed at Indiana? And so he's not. And I'm kind of curious about that.
0: Yeah, I am too. I'm curious to see what he's going to look like. That was Mighty Mark. We're up against a break soon.
1: Oh,
0: yeah. All right. So then on Friday, we got more games on Friday. We got Oklahoma and your boy Mateer in action against UTEP, Michigan State, Toledo, Stanford, Miami, dude, mighty Stanford, Southern Cal back at it against Fresno, and then that's your Friday schedule. USC plays Fresno, like I said. I'm not really Miami Stanford. I'm in on that. You in on Miami Stanford?
1: Yeah, heck yeah, that'd be great.
0: That's a good one. And then on Saturday, where it all begins, East Carolina, Alabama, Indiana, North Texas, Houston, Oregon State, Ohio and Nebraska, Ohio State, Ball State, and then we go like down. Georgia's playing Tennessee State. You'll be watching Oregon play Boise, Texas, Texas State, Penn State, Marshall, Tennessee's in action. And then all the way down to like A&M's in action against Missouri State. There's not a lot of great ones, but the good teams are playing.
1: Yes, week two is really the week. Like that's the big week.
0: Yeah. But still, I mean, you know, there's still some good stuff. For the fellas, hanging right here, Fox Sports Radio.
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4: Among the NFL's 10 preseason games Friday night, Seattle tied at Kansas City 9-9. There's no overtime in preseason. Jason Myers of the Seahawks missed a 52-yard field goal attempt on the final play, and he missed an extra point in the third quarter. New Orleans won at Dallas 27-24 on a late 53-yard field goal by Daniel Carlson, and Atlanta won at Miami 17-12. Tua Tagovailoa of the Falcons, 7 of 8 passing, 95 yards, 1 fumble. Victor Hovland is tied for the lead at PGA's Tour Championship. The Colorado Avalanche gave defenseman Cale Makar an 8-year extension. WNBA, Indiana easily over Connecticut. Caitlin Clark scored 34 points. To baseball, the Yankees and Tampa Bay each won. Arizona won while the Padres lost 9-4 at Tampa Bay. White Sox won again. Milwaukee did as well. Atlanta won its fifth straight game. I'm Steve DeSager.
5: Let's go get it. Let's go get it.
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10: Well, good morning, good morning, good morning, good morning. Happy Saturday. Happy week zero Saturday, August the 29th. 2 days left in September. All right, bunch of things we want to do. This hour, I wanted to devote to the NFL. Then we turn back to college football. And I want to go through each of the conferences, kind of look at our projections for each conferences, and kind of look at the big picture. But this hour, NFL, what we've learned this preseason. And I want to tackle as many teams and situations as possible. We will go division by division and what we've learned over the preseason and outlook. Cutdown day is Sunday. Yeah. It's changed a little bit, right?
11: You know, there's
10: the days of the Turk knocking on the door in the dorm are over.
11: Oh, yeah. A lot different now.
10: All right. Let's dive into it. Preseason, what we've learned, and kind of where we're at with each. Let's start in the AFC and the AFC East. So where are we at with Buffalo? Because they're a fascinating team this year. They really are.
11: There's a lot of pressure on Joe Brady to be good immediately, right? Because when you get rid of a coach like Sean McDermott, who's been successful for so many years, and I don't disagree with the need to maybe go in a different direction. Like you better be good immediately. And, that is a big pressure point for them.
10: Yeah. I think, and it's going to be interesting because how good is their defense going to be? I mean, Sean oversaw that.
11: Yeah. I think there's a lot of question marks there.
10: Yeah. Yeah, I do too. I think there's I'm wondering about them. And you see all the hubbaloo with the new stadium?
11: Yeah, the sight lines aren't great. Yeah.
10: Yeah. Like, dude, you're building a new stadium. Like, there's certain things you got to get right.
11: I agree.
10: This day and age, when you want to go into the new palace, like you can't get that wrong. That's bad.
11: I agree. It's not a great look to already have those issues.
10: No good. All right. Let's dive further. All right. Let's look at where were the Patriots, AJ Brown. Now, all of a sudden, the offense, now, as long as their line holds up, I mean, you got to expect that offense going to be pretty explosive.
11: Yeah, I'm surprised by the Boutteia, the trade. I didn't really understand why they made that trade. And the one thing that's it's curious about the New England preseason is Vrabel said the other day that he didn't play starters this preseason because he doesn't like the team depth, which that worries me when coaches, like, why would, it's kind of an odd thing for a coach to say, right? Like, I don't know if I like our depth. I think New England's going to play well because Drake May's good, right? And they're going to play well because their defense is good and they're well coached. I don't know if they're going to have the same season they had last year, but certainly they're going, in my opinion, to just be what they sort of are now, right? They're going to be a perpetual in the hunt to win the AFC team every year.
10: I'm with you, man. I think the same thing. I feel the same way. I think they're going to be good. Defensively, you know, they're good. I mean, I you know, people automatically, the loser of the Super Bowl, there's always that feeling that there's a dip the following year. I think I'm still not sold on Brady, man. I got to see it. I got to see what this looks like. I was a McDermott guy. I thought he was very stable. He provided a great landscape for them. Right now, I got to go New England, Buffalo. New England 1, Buffalo 2.
11: Yeah, but that's not really a surprise, is it?
10: No, I'm just kind of just looking at it. Now, then you got the Jets. I don't think the Jets are going to be, like, the Dolphins are bad because Miami just has no offensive line. People talk about Malik Willis. He's going to have no protection.
11: I believe Jeff Hafley, their coach, said they played last night or the night before. Like, yeah, wins this year. We're not worried about that. So, like, that's where the Dolphins are at right now. Like, yeah, I'm not sure that matters. So, that's when your new coach is like, yeah, I don't really see it this year. Here is right here, Jeff Hafley. Success won't be measured by in wins, losses this year. It's about development.
10: Yeah.
11: They're going to be bad. In every practice report, by the way.
10: When you hear the coach tell you that, yeah.
11: And by the way, a bunch of practice reports, this, you know, joint practices are like, this is not going well.
10: So. Yeah, no. They're just in a bad spot, man. They're just in a bad spot. You know, it's going to take a while. I mean, similarly, like you know, if we go to the north, you know, you're looking at Cleveland and there's all the consternation over the two lousy quarterbacks, but you know, I mean, if you're Cleveland, you're looking at next year's draft. You're salivating. You got draft capital. This is the perfect year just to kind of get through it, because next year you can get your quarterback. Finally,
11: you can. And the Brown situation, dude. I mean, it. If you're a player in that locker, I'm kind of curious what the players think about this, because there's no difference really in quarterback play between Watson and Sanders, other than I think my guess is Todd Monken feels more comfortable with Watson in the playbook than Sanders in the playbook. That's my only guess as to why he's really playing, because there's no on-field reason for him to be playing. And that's my guess of the situation, because he's hated by the fan base, is Deshaun Watson. Now, to be fair, if their first home game, Deshaun Watson throws for, you know, 500 yards and they win, they're going to cheer for him. Well, let's not be naive about that. But fan base doesn't like him. There's not a lot of upside to Watson playing. I have to feel it's a playbook thing, right?
10: Yeah.
11: Right? It has to be.
10: Yeah. Yeah, that's the only thing I can see, right?
11: Yeah.
10: I mean, come on. That's it.
11: I mean, it has to be it.
10: I mean, it has to be it. All right. Going further in that division, and like the Ravens remind me of the Bills. In that it's, you know, longtime coach, Harbaugh out, just like McDermott. In comes a new coach. Look, same quarterback, Josh Allen and Lamar. You know, is Lamar Lamar is a fascinating story because of last year. And he didn't have a good year. And he didn't have a good year throwing the ball. And now you have, there's more pressure. And it's like, all right. And by the way, are you finally going to help him? Like, that's what we keep thinking about down the field.
11: A lot of pressure on this staff as well. You know, people will compare Jesse Minter to Mike McDonald. There's a Mike McDonald coach. There's a Mike McDaniels coach and a Josh McDaniel coach in the NFL. So it's Mike McDonald, the Seahawks head coach. There's going to be a lot of comparisons, right? Because they both are from Baltimore, right? They both grew up in that Baltimore system. They're both young defensive coaches, and McDonald won in year two in Seattle, and Minter's, you know, tasked with winning early on in Baltimore. I have the same question that I have with the Eagles, with the Commanders. Is you have a first-time play caller, right?
10: Yeah.
11: You have Declan Doyle, like I think 29-year-old play caller. That's not nothing.
10: No.
11: And all of a sudden, he's now in charge of the Ravens offense with all those weapons and trying to figure out exactly how to make this roster and get the most out of Lamar. I look, the Ravens' success this year is only about the playoffs. And that's the way for a lot of these teams. I don't care what they do in the regular season. You have to get the most out. Lamar has been a favorite in four playoff games. He's covered zero of the four and lost three outright. So, dude, it's about playoffs for me.
10: I know. It's how far are you going to go? What are you looking at? The whole thing after all these years, you know, this is what it is. All right. What about Cincinnati? Because Cincinnati is a fascinating team.
11: I mean, look, everyone thinks they're going to be like incredible this year because their defense is much improved. I don't agree with that. So, look, I mean, all they've done over the years is win a lot of football games, and when Joe Burrow's healthy, right, and when they have a decent defense. So, I think that with the improvements on defense and with the weapons on offense, they have a chance to be really good this year.
10: And then you got the Steelers. What's to expect, McCarthy? What have you seen this preseason? And by the way,
11: yeah,
10: my man played well. He came back and played well.
11: I think that Aaron Rodgers is going to be a starting quarterback for them all year, and he will be until the end of the season, until either they're in or out of the playoffs. I mean, my take on the Pittsburgh is, like, I think they're just going to be like a good team, probably not terrible, probably not great, sort of middle of the road.
10: Yeah. Are they a playoff team in your eyes? Can they make the playoffs?
11: Not a playoff team, in my opinion.
10: Yeah.
11: Not in the AFC. They're not going to win the division, and the AFC is too strong for the wild card team, in my opinion.
10: Agreed. All right, let's move to the South, where the Texans defense is still probably the best unit in all of the AFC.
11: So the Texans to me are the team that I expect, like, if you're looking for like a long shot type team, like give me your long shot to win the Super Bowl, it's the Texans. And they're not a long shot, they're 16-1, but they're the team to do it, because, like, think about what could happen, okay, if CJ Stroud is better.
10: Well, that's the thing we keep thinking about.
11: I know it is. I know. I get it. But the fact is, like, they have is that with the defense they have, the weapons they have on offense, the improved offensive line you would imagine, right? Man, if Stroud can just not screw it up, dude. 16-1 to win the Super Bowl.
10: I know. I don't know, dude. I liked CJ when he came. I thought he had a lot of promise. I really did. I'm surprised he hasn't developed.
11: Well, you know, the question coming out of college was like, there were traits shown that look like he could be that type of player. Then his rookie year, he did it. And then he just hasn't done it since. And then, look, last year there were stretches where it was much better.
10: It was. You remember last year? I was so high on the Texans. I kept telling you, dude, they're my team. They got hot. They were getting hot at the right spot. And all I kept thinking was, this team's going to make a run. I know it. I felt it. They actually should have made the run. It was all set up for him.
11: I know.
10: All set up for him. What about Jacksonville? Like, where are you at on Jacksonville?
11: Can they get Trevor Lawrence to not have a play a game where you're like, what are you? Have you played football before, sir? It's your first time playing football. Right? Right?
10: Yeah. Are you ultimately a believer though? Because I am. I do. You don't believe in Lawrence?
11: And believe in winning Super Bowls or like winning divisions? No, I won the division last year.
10: But I'm just saying, I think Lawrence is like now legit in my eyes.
11: Yeah, I think that's fair. I think he's like up there as, you know, in maybe a top of tier three guy.
10: Top of tier three. You can't be a tier two guy.
11: Bottom tier two?
10: Because think about it. What does he do well? I think he's got a great arm, can make all the throws, can move, right? Like, there's so much that he does. Like, he's got, if I look at skill set, he easily has bottom one or top two skill set.
11: Yes, he does. Just has to do it. Like, more consistent, obviously.
10: Right. And now last year was the first year. So, listen, I'm a big Doug Peterson guy. I love Doug. I don't know that he was the best, like, that situation. One of the problems that Doug had as a head coach was, I never thought his assistants were strong. He never had great assistants. And if you're a great coach and you're going to build a real staff, your assistants really need to matter. And I just don't think he got developed properly.
11: That's probably fair. And he had Urban Meyer's first year too.
10: Yeah, who was a joke.
11: So that's all fair, I think, for Lawrence. I just. Something about him. I don't know. I mean, he's fine. I don't ever see him being like an elite type.
10: Well, like, what don't you like about him?
11: He's just too consistent.
10: Yeah, well, that's the play. But, like, to me, if you look at the skills and the skill sets and the profile and you see inconsistency, well, that to me leads into coaching because you see that he can do it.
11: Or that's just what he is. He's just going to be inconsistent throughout his career, which happens, right?
10: Yeah, but usually if you have that kind of ability, it ultimately translates. Like, what is he lacking? You tell me what he lacks. Like, why? Will you tell me, I should say, the reason for the inconsistency?
11: Decision-making isn't great at times. Balls will sail on him for whatever reason. I mean, I guess that's mechanical. I mean, I'm not breaking down his throwing motion, but it does feel like balls will sail on him a little bit, right? Which obviously is a problem. And that's just like, that's where it's at with him.
10: Yes. Yes.
11: Right? That's fair.
10: Yeah. Yeah. Yeah. Yeah. I would agree with that. All right. Let's go out west. And again, is there anything you see, like, in Tennessee? Like, what's Cam going to be this year?
11: I couldn't be more discouraged by a team in the preseason than I am the Tennessee Titans.
10: Yeah. I know.
11: It's been objectively terrible. They've tried to play their starters in the preseason on offense and have tried to make this offense click in the preseason, and it has been terrible. I think just... I don't Maybe just Cam Ward, isn't it?
10: I don't want to turn the page on. I mean, when I don't want to make that sweeping determination about him. He's a guy I root for, man. When he was talking about, you know, waking up, I love the kid. No, you're right. Like, he hasn't looked good. I mean, I feel it.
11: Here's the thing.
10: I just like the kid. I root for him.
11: Here's the thing. So when I say that I think a player is like not going to be good or like whatever, I don't have it's not a personal, like people think it's a personal. I don't have no feeling whatsoever on Cam Ward. I don't. I hope he has the best career of all time. but I hear, and you've said this too. Like, oh, he's a great kid. I'll root for him. I mean, sure. Great.
10: But I do. I'm sorry. Like, there's certain guys that I see and how they purport themselves, and that, you know, like, I can't help myself. Like I see the flaws that you do. So. I'm not gonna, but there's a caveat. Sometimes I do this when I really like somebody and I just love, like, his head. He was all about football. He's got a real good head on his shoulders. I love how he attacks it. And that's all. Like, when I know a kid's doing all the right things and really trying to attack it and put work in, I'm always going to root for that guy. That's what it is. And sometimes you're not supposed to. I'm just giving you, I root for the kid because I like what he's about. But that doesn't mean I don't see what you see.
11: I think the only person that I like root against for their personality is off the field is Deshaun Watson.
10: I get that.
11: Yeah.
10: Why, you don't think the private jet's a good look?
11: I think all of it is bad. I think that he's never taken responsibility for anything that happened off the field. And I understand that there might be some reasons for that because of the lawsuits and whatnot. You probably can't just, be like, hey, I did it or whatever, I feel remorse for what happened, but just like never. And then getting on the fans, it's just like, I'm out. Look, man, you are innocent until proven guilty. That's actually in the criminal system. You're not innocent until proven guilty in the court of public opinion. That's just not the way it works. And people say that all the time. You gotta wait. You don't really have to. I'm not a judge.
10: I'm not a jury.
11: I don't have to wait at all. You got like 27 women accusing him of the same thing. They all made it up. They all got together and were like, I'm gonna make it up, everyone. We're all gonna make it up together. Let's all do this together. No, they didn't make it up. So you don't have to wait for the, now, if a player is going through, and they've been accused of something and it's one person and the court system is working their way through it and the police are working their way through it. Okay. I'll give you some grace. I'll give you an opportunity to let it play out. I won't render judgment, but something happened here, man. Come on. And so he seems like not the best person. And on top of that, I'm out. I'm so like, there are players like that I root against. I don't really root for anyone. I hope everyone makes a career and does great things in the NFL, and they get to be like me and sit in my office right now and talk ball when they're done playing. And we do get paid for this, by the way, but enjoy their post career. But I don't really like root for anyone, if that makes sense.
10: Yeah. Yeah. No, I get it. I get it. All right. We're going to take a quick TO. We'll continue our foray as, preseason comes to an end, cut down tomorrow. And what we learned in the preseason from each of the teams. We're on the AFC West coming up next. We're the fellas, Aunt Jeff, right here on Fox Sports Radio.
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25: Clouds coming in this evening. Could see some showers or thunderstorms, especially late tonight into early tomorrow morning. Our overnight low 69. For Saturday, partly cloudy, hot, 92 with a south breeze. Sunday, partly cloudy, hotter, high temperature of 94 degrees with a light south breeze. From the Storm Center at Kelloland TV, I'm meteorologist Che Trobeck.
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0: back, the fellas. Happy week zero. I'll keep saying it. I don't know why I love week zero. I love the name of it.
1: Did you see the news that next year they're doing away with week zero? It's going to just be called week one.
0: I know. I hate it. I like week zero. There's something about week zero. It's just cool. Like, I don't know. Hey, I'm a big zero guy. Week zero. I don't know. Doesn't it sound better than? Doesn't it sound cool?
1: You like a Pepsi Coke Zero? You're into the
0: No, zeros? I don't do that. I drink the what you call it, like Pellegrino.
1: Yeah?
0: The sparkling water. I like the fizz, but I do the sparkling water. I'm not a big soda guy.
1: I'm a maybe one Diet Coke a day guy. Depends
0: Are
1: on
0: you?
1: The day. Depends on the day. I don't think we even have any in the house right now, so I couldn't even have one if I wanted it. But like, if I remember, I'll get a 12-pack and, you know, last me a month or a couple weeks maybe. Yeah.
0: Yeah, I don't know, I'm not the biggest soda. I like the
1: I haven't had a full
0: beer.
1: Sugar soda since high school, I don't think.
0: Really?
1: Yeah, I just don't.
0: Not in college?
1: I mean, I take that back. I probably had a full test soda with something else in it in college.
0: Right. Okay.
1: Yeah, I mean, like, just like, I'll have a Coke. I'm like, I don't think I've had a Coke in a restaurant since high school.
0: Wow. I will say this. Every blue moon, I'll get a chase for like a fountain Coke.
1: Dude, a fountain Diet Coke is, oh, like a McDonald's, McDonald's Diet Coke. Oh, it hits, buddy.
0: Like a good fountain Coke is, like, I like the, like, if I'm going to do, but I don't do the, I'll do the regular Coke, the leaded. If I'm going to do it, because I don't do it a lot. I may have it once every couple months type of thing.
1: I get it. Go ahead. If
0: I'm going to do it, I might as well just do it, right? And it's once in a blue moon you feel. It reminds you, like, so my grandfather used to own a bar in South Philadelphia.
1: Okay.
0: It was called the 12T Bar. And when I was little, I remember going to the bar like on a Sunday afternoon. And like all the old timers would be dark, right? It's summertime, but you walk into this dark corner bar and there would be a Phillies game on. And like I would just want to watch the Phillies game, right? Like,
1: yeah.
0: And my grandfather would be like, look at my grandson. He could tell you, and I would name every lineup, you know, the batting order that could tell you what team, players, the whole thing. And so he would pour me this Coke in the tall, thin tumblers.
1: Yeah.
0: Right? And it was the greatest Coke I ever remember. I don't know what it was. It was just this great.
1: It's probably some nostalgia.
0: Yeah, I guess. Yeah, I guess. But it just felt like it was like this. It was just delicious. I can still remember the taste of it, you know. Anyway, all right, brother. Let's keep it going because we're kind of going what we learned from the preseason. You know what? You have to tell you. There was one team that I've enjoyed watching the most this preseason. I think they've been the most fun by far. I'm curious if we're on the same page. Who do you think it is? Who do you think I'm talking about?
1: Fun.
0: And I've been watching it. I've been watching them. I just enjoy them.
1: I mean, the Broncos have played really well. I don't know if fun is the right word to use.
0: Same division.
1: Chargers?
0: No.
1: Raiders?
0: Yes. I've enjoyed watching the Raiders.
1: So, I've been very clear that I think Mendoza should start. And my opinion has been the same forever, which is that it's you know, every decision like that is individual, right? It's catered to the player, and it's about whether or not the player is ready to play football in the NFL, right? Because I always hear the pushback is, well, just wait. It worked for Patrick Mahomes. Okay, well, Joe Burrow played week one. Andrew Luck played week one. Like, Trevor Lawrence, who you like, played week one. Like, Cam Newton played week one. Playing a first pick overall played week one and been fine, right? It's all about if the quarterback is mentally ready to play the game. And then I would argue, too, that if he doesn't play week one and he's active, right, then he's one snap away from playing. Why don't just play him anyways? Right? Like,
0: right.
1: If Mendoza's going to be the backup to Cousins because he's not ready to play football in the NFL yet, well, what if Cousins tears his Achilles on the first play, like Aaron Rodgers?
0: Yeah.
1: And then he's got to play anyways, so just play him now. Okay. All that being said, I thought Mendoza looked like he might not be ready the other night to play.
0: Really? I was going to ask you about what you thought of it.
1: Yeah, so you know, there's a lot of talk about the interception. It was a very ambitious throw, and I think it was probably ended up being in the wrong window. I think you would want it to be that a little bit sooner, the throw. So I think there's just like Cousins, obviously, look, Cousins is going to look more ready because he's played more football. You know, it's the same idea I had with like Kyler Murray being more ready than McCarthy. I'm like, well, yeah, Murray's played more football. He's going to look better.
0: Yeah,
1: Deshaun Watson is going to understand the offense better than Shedeur Sanders. They played more football. But I would still play him, but he looked far less ready, and the game was sort of sped up for him. And if you look at like the throws he attempted, he attempted more back shoulder fades, which he did in college. He attempted a lot of college throws. And the one throw over the middle was intercepted. The thing that sort of he had to do better in the NFL. So,
0: I mean, if you're going to throw him, now's the time to throw him. I mean, you're still getting used to the time, like the speed, the timing, all that comes into play.
1: And I just don't really know, like, the point of playing Cousins. Is it 3 weeks, 4 weeks? Like, do you, when is it like, oh, that's enough of Cousins? I don't know. I'd still play Mendoza, I feel like, in a week one.
0: I'd play Mendoza. I'm with you. Like, I love Mendoza. I love his attitude. I love everything about the kid. So I would lean on playing him. But they've been fun. I've enjoyed watching them, over the preseason. Where are we at? Let's look at the three monsters, because the three monsters are going to tell you the tale of the AFC. So where are you at with Kansas City and the youth on defense?
1: Well, so Delaney looked great last night.
0: Yeah.
1: R. Mason Thomas looked great last night. Peter Woods, I went and watched the film during some of our breaks. I've only been through like 15 plays. Peter Woods looked good one-on-one run. He's had a couple stuffs, and he got a holding penalty against him. Not great rushing the passer yet. This is why games are important, because do you remember that the word out of training camp was like, unstoppable guy. He's been pretty stoppable in games. I think the Chiefs defense is going to be good. This is what they do, man. Spags is the best at this, right? Of developing, especially secondary pieces. I think they're going to be good. So I'm not concerned about the defense. Offensively, look, Mahomes hasn't played, and they only scored one touchdown the entire preseason. But, Mahomes didn't play. And Mahomes wanted to play. The thing that I've liked hearing so far from Andy Reid, from Patrick Mahomes, and what I've seen so far in the games is that they do seem committed to under center running the football play action pass, which they have to do. They have to
0: yes.
1: do it better.
0: Yes.
1: So I'm just not counting out the Chiefs, man. I'm just not doing it. I'm not.
0: I think Andy will figure it. By the way, Andy lost a bunch of weight. He is feeling great. He's like really energized. Last year was a tough form.
1: You know how I feel about Andy, buddy. I'm pro Andy Reid, figure things out.
0: We both are Andy disciples.
1: I found it so funny that not funny. It's fandom, right? But like fans were like, gotta fire him after last season. Chiefs fans, some of them.
0: I don't know why you would think about that.
1: And I was like, he's a Hall of Fame coach, man. Like, you're not gonna give him one sort of maybe the offense wasn't great year. Like, what are we doing? Of course you give him more time. He'll figure it out. Mahomes will figure it out. They'll be fine. They play a tough schedule, but that's, I think that whole AFC West has a tough schedule this year.
0: Yeah, I you know, again, but I do want to hear you on the Broncos on the other side.
1: Okay.
0: All right, because I'm curious. And where are we at with the Chargers? Right? Like, you know, I mean, how good are they? We always talk about it. This is their year, so, you know, let's find out. We're the fellas, Jeff, hanging out right here on Fox Sports Radio.
2: Here it comes, college football fans. Your season is almost here. Yeah. So get ready. We're talking conferences. We're talking matchups. We're talking rivalries. We're talking college football. Touchdown. 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

0: Welcome back, the fellas. Week zero. Football today, SC. We're going to talk some college coming up next hour. Dude, did you see this story about the
1: fake Niners guy?
0: What?
1: The fake Niners player?
0: Yes. And then in baseball, there's a kid that has the fake identity.
1: I didn't see that.
0: So he's a prospect. A highly prized Dominican prospect. He had this elaborate age fraud plot that included a fictitious death and a gravesite tombstone.
1: Wow.
0: Fake birth certificate to create a new identity, falsifying medical and school records, filing a fraudulent death certificate, even creating the gravesite scene.
1: Not great.
0: I mean, my God. The Guardians agreed in December to a $2.8 million deal with an infielder going by the name of David Severino. The Guardians thought he was 13 or 14 years old, and the deal would be finalized in 2029, by which point Severino would be 17, right, and eligible to sign it. But Severino's name and age were fake. His real name was Dari David Severino Damaso. He's actually 16, so it's his age is different. They had trainers that created the identity. So his trainer at the time created this kid. His younger brother, they had the approval of the parents. A fake late filed birth registration was made under the name. He's changing his birth date. Oh, my God. It was crazy. 2 years after the birth registration had been made, a fraudulent death certificate was filed for Dari. Like, D-A-U-R-Y is his real name. So it said he had died of a respiratory illness on May 5th, 2012, 2 years after he was born. A fake tombstone was created and planted in a

0: get found out. And I just couldn't do it, man. I couldn't fake something like that. I knew you know you're going to be found out.
1: Yeah, dude, I hear you. What do you got, Jules?
2: Did you guys see the fake 49ers wide receiver?
0: Yes.
2: Who got the federal charges for fraud? That was insane.
1: By the way, what player would be running patterns on the beach with a helmet on? And second of all, if you looked at it for 3 seconds, you go, this dude isn't a player.
0: This is a product of women wanting to be a professional athlete, right? Because anyone could have seen that, you know, like if you don't know any better, that looks like he's a professional athlete, right? Like,
1: yeah,
0: it's just that's what we got to do. We got to do some better vetting, you know, some better vetting.
1: Yeah, I mean, that was ridiculous. Yeah. Oh my! And that dude, he somehow got the Google. He was
0: the algorithm.
1: The algorithm.
0: AI, yeah.
1: And so it comes up as like he's a player.
0: Yeah,
1: it's outrageous, dude. It's completely outrageous.
0: Yeah,
1: I mean, you think about it. How nuts! This world is insane. He was defrauding women, which was awful about it.
0: It's funny, but a little bit of it is terrible. He was getting these women to give him stuff and whatnot. Yeah.
1: Yeah. He was saying like, you know, he could help them invest and that he's got ins because he's an NFL player. And then women would send him money and then he would automatically block them. Now I don't know how you think, like, first of all, it's reprehensible to do that. But why would you even think you'd get away with it?
0: I'd be bad at crimes. I just know it. I wouldn't be good at it. I wouldn't be good at criming.
2: Jeff, what's one that you could?
1: The best. I would be bad at crimes.
0: What?
2: What's one crime that you could commit that you're fully confident?
0: I could probably easily assault someone.
1: Yeah, but that's not a crime. That's not like a, you know.
0: Well, I mean, it is a crime. Of how complicated is the crime?
1: No, but I'm just talking about, we were talking about more of a criminal, like a heist or, that kind of thing. I'm not talking about a physical, you know, that. You're talking about getting away with something.
0: I could probably commit financial crime. I mean, it's not like it's terrible. I would love to do? I'd love to do the insider trading that we're doing in the higher ups of the government. I'd be in on that.
1: Well, they do it. You know, that's not. You know.
0: I'd be in on that.
1: No, I'm talking more like a heist. Could you do a heist?
0: What's
1: like
0: up?
1: A big art heist?
0: Sure I could do it.
1: We're the fellas right here, Fox Sports Radio.
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10: And here's what you need to know.
11: The Diamondbacks took the late ball game Friday night, 10-6 at San Francisco. Arizona now just a half game behind San Diego for the last NL wild card. The Padres were beaten 9-4 at Tampa Bay. By the way, a new ballpark for the Rays in Tampa was approved by county commissioners. The Yankees shut out Boston 1-0. Kansas City pitched a 3-0 shutout at Cleveland, ending the Guardians' seven-game winning streak. White Sox won 7-4 at Minnesota. The Dodgers and Tarek Skubal were 2-1 winners at Detroit. Skubal, the ex-Tiger, no decision, but seven strikeouts in his six innings of work. Houston won again. Atlanta won its fifth straight. Milwaukee down Texas 6-1. And Philadelphia, with a two-out pinch grand slam top of the ninth, won at the Angels 5-3. Among the 10 NFL exhibitions, New Orleans won at Dallas 27-24 on a late 53-yard field goal. I'm Steve DeSager.
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0: Good morning, good morning. That's us. And we relish in the start of college football. It is here. We have USC in action, week zero today. Full slate of games. Well, more than just a couple. We start off in Dublin, Aer Lingus, with a little TCU North Carolina Belichick. It's college football. What do we love? And I want to do a little ode to college football for a second. It's Jeff Schwartz, Anthony Gargano, every week. Aunt Jeff, fellas, what do we love about college football? And I'll give you mine, and then you start.
14: What should we love about college football?
0: Yeah, what do we love about college football? Not the NFL, not the sport.
14: Yeah.
0: College football in general. Mine, here's mine, Jeff. Culture. I love the way it is celebrated differently in these little pockets of the country. Whether it's in the SEC, the Deep South, right? Or whether it's in the on the Rust Belt, right? In the truly Big Ten or out west. Like, dude, these little nooks, Texas, the little nooks and crannies, and how we celebrate it in each stadium is awesome. It's really a fascinating thing.
14: I think that on the field, things that we appreciate that I think people don't like to acknowledge about college football is just sort of random is the wrong word to say. But it's more like the game is not crisply played at times. And I think we enjoy how, you know, it's like 18, 22-year-olds playing. It's not going to be perfect. I think we enjoy the imperfectness of college football.
0: Yeah, I like that.
14: I think it's hard for people to put it into words, but like that's what it is, right? Like, we like just sort of like how imperfect the sport is a lot of the time. A lot of times, teams don't win games. They lose games in college football. And the NFL doesn't feel quite the same way, right? It feels like teams are winning the game at the end. In college football, a lot of times, it's like a team just lose it like at the end. I think we enjoy that part of the game.
0: Yeah, I agree. I think the imperfectness.
14: Like last night, Idaho was a slight favorite against Cal Poly. They came all the way back. They were down, I think, like 11 and a half. And then Cal, 4th and 8 with 14 seconds left, Cal Poly just goes to the end zone and scores a touchdown. That happens like every weekend in college football. It happens very often in the NFL like that.
0: No, in fact, the NFL, it feels like every game is a one possession game in the fourth quarter.
14: It is. That's why that's the way the NFL is built, right? The way the NFL is built is to have one score games in the fourth quarter. So it's just a lot different sport.
0: The other thing I like about college football is that it feels meatier in that M-E-A-T-I-E-R. It feels like you get real football. Like, it's, you know, the clock is always moving in the NFL. I mean, sometimes if you get a first half where you're just running the football, you have two teams kind of establishing the run a little bit, boom, it's over in less than an hour.
14: Oh, yeah. Like, you look at the clock, you're like, oh, 3 minutes left in the first quarter. They're on their second drive.
0: I don't like that. I hate that.
14: I mean, yeah.
0: I want the clock to stop on an incompletion. You're out of bounds, like all that stuff. Like, college football keeps it going. It stops. It gives you more plays. It's more, I feel more full after a college game than even an NFL game, because I just think the clock's always moving. Everything's just, it's so much, hey, I gotta get the commercial. Right, it's so much locked into a TV window.
14: I agree with that. But again, like the college and NFL are different games. I feel like people don't acknowledge that enough. Like they're just not, it's not the same game. And you have to go into that understanding. And that's what we're talking about now, right? The difference between college football and the NFL, they're just not the same game. We far too often sort of try to play the game where we say, oh, it's the same. It's not the same thing. And so part of the reason we like college football is there's just a lot more explosive plays, right? And that's what you're talking about, where there's just more action, it feels like, where you can have an NFL game that's 3-3 and they played 13 minutes the first quarter. And you're like, right. What happened to the game? It's already a quarter done almost, and we've done nothing in this game.
15: I know.
14: College football, it doesn't feel quite that way. It can be, but it doesn't feel quite that same way.
15: Well, it's funny because college football, you could get a first quarter, it's 14-10. You know what I mean? Like, you got teams, two possessions apiece.
14: Like, we're going to see USC today play San Jose State.
15: How many points are they going to score?
14: Over team total. They're going to score between 50 and 60 points. It wouldn't surprise me if they scored in the 60s.
15: Yeah.
14: And I know they're playing nobody good. I get it. But you're not going to see that in the NFL. Like, we're not going to see that in the NFL. And you get a wide variety of action, right, in college football. You're going to have a game in Dublin that probably is 20-17, right?
15: Right.
14: And then another game later in the day that's 63-14.
15: Yeah. I can see the 63-14.
14: Whatever, like it's just going to be, and then you're going to get a game between NC State and Virginia that's 28-24. You just have this wide variety of games in college football. You don't get quite that same feeling in the NFL.
15: It's more, it goes back to what you were saying about the imperfect nature of college football and the way the game's played. And the NFL is polished, right? Like, it's slick. Now, it's funny. There's nothing better than an elite NFL game, like a Sunday night game.
14: Oh, yeah.
15: Lions and Rams, right? Like, say it's a Lions-Rams Sunday nighter. And, like, both teams are like, they're ready to go. That is a great, like, that's the ultimate. But I'll put a big time college game. Like, if you give me Ohio State, Texas, that I'll put that over a middling NFL game. You know,
14: I'm with you on that, but it's just a different game. Like I say this often, and I really do believe this, that the NFL and college football, yes, the ball shape is about the same and the gameplay looks the same, but it's not the same sport. They're just not the same sports, right? One of, you know, for example, they use different balls. Like the ball is different in the NFL and in college football. Like that's an important difference between those sports, right? The hash marks on the field dimensions are different between the two sports. It's not the same thing. And if we acknowledge that, it makes, I think, easier to make a comparison or to really not make any comparison whatsoever.
15: Yeah, I'm down with that. I am. The college feel, there is a din. Now, again, you're talking about stadiums that hold 100,000 people, right? So, but there always seems to be a din, an energy with a big college game. Would you agree with that?
14: Yes.
15: Like, there's nothing like that, man. That din, it becomes the crescendo right before kickoff. Like, you go to these places, my God, like, you go to the heartland and watch Lincoln swell to become the largest city in the state, right? Like, it's crazy, man. You know, you go to Texas, you go to these places, it's just, they're just mythical. I love it.
14: Yes. That's the fun of college football is a pageantry.
15: Yeah. I agree. All right. Let's look at college football and let's look at, how many teams are legitimate? Can you make an argument, can make a run? I don't know if they can get there and win, but they can actually make a real run. So let's examine it, right? Okay. So obviously we'll start with the locks. Oregon, I mean, are you upset that everybody's on the Ducks?
14: No. Pressure's great. And by the way, the staff has talked about coming back to win a championship.
15: I love the fact they don't run from it.
14: So that's Big Ten Media, Jamari Johnson was like, I came back to win a championship. I love that, dude. Love it.
15: Yeah.
14: That's what the goal of this season is. They're talking about openly, and that's fine. That to me is okay.
15: All right. How about, let's look at, well, Ohio State lock.
14: I feel like if we just get to the locks and then we can move on from there.
15: I know. I don't want to just not do. Like I want to talk about the best teams. I love talking about them. I know, even though they're locks. Like we know Ohio State, Oregon, Georgia, yeah. Notre Dame, Texas, Indiana, they're locks. But I don't want to just kind of like I can fast make the forward
14: case,
15: through
14: I,
15: them.
14: I think I can make the case for like team. Okay, so the case for Oregon, obviously against them winning the championship, is that they just haven't succeeded in the postseason as well as they would like. Now they have won playoff games, they just haven't won the big one yet, right? And the thing that always fascinates me with this discussion, and it bleeds the NFL too, into really anything in sports, is, well, they haven't won the big one yet, so therefore they'll never win the big one. Well, Ryan Day didn't win the big one until he won the big one.
15: Right.
14: Kirby Smart didn't win the big one until he won the big one. Like, the idea that Oregon can't win a championship because they haven't won before, well, that's how everything starts. you don't win until you win. Remember, Andy Reid couldn't win the big one until he won the big one.
15: And to take it further from that, the Eagles had never won a Super Bowl. Never won a Super Bowl. Leading up to 2018. Right? Never won a Super Bowl. And then they won.
14: Yeah.
15: And then they won again.
14: I said this yesterday on The Herd with J-Mac. I said, if you took Oregon and put the helmets of Texas, Georgia, Ohio State on them, they'd be number one in the country. And most people would just pick and win the championship, right? There'd be like no other team. It'd just be a contest. Their defensive line, they return four NFL guys. They return maybe the best quarterback in the country. They return, this great wide receiving core. I think that you would put them up there like as number one or two in that. Number one tight end in the country. Good offensive line. That All-American freshman corner. Like, you return all these guys, they would be number one in the country. But because they've lost the last two postseasons the way they have, they're not considered that. So, but that's the case against Oregon. Ohio State, I think the case against Ohio State as a champion would be Arthur Smith is a new offensive coordinator, right? Longtime NFL coach. Maybe doesn't work out as well transitioning from college to the NFL. Excuse me, from the NFL to college.
15: Jesus, he's called by the toys he's got. Chris Henry Jr. Oh, my God.
14: Their offensive line is back intact. Julian Say in year two, he was great last year, but just a little bit better, right? You have Jeremiah Smith, obviously. You have Chris Henry Jr. as a five-star freshman. But defensively, you do replace three guys drafted in the top 11.
15: Yeah.
14: So that would be the case. It's like Ohio State just doesn't quite have replacements.
15: They're a little leaky defensively, yeah.
14: So that's the case against them, even though I think they're in there. So Indiana, right, in the Big Ten. My case at Indiana is quite simply this. Never count out Sig, of course. All respect to Coach Sig. But every time they needed a play last season, they got it. in every single game, every single moment. That is unlikely to happen again this season. Think about their year.
15: No, dude, that's a great point, man. It's a great point. And you're right. Every single time.
14: Yes. Now, you need to be able to have those moments to win championships. Every champion has a run where they just are able to have all the plays made, right? Right? Like that happens. Indiana made the plays, but think about at Iowa, right? Slant pass, touchdown, 2 minutes left. They go to Oregon. They throw a pick six in the fourth quarter. Game's tied at 20. Go down, make all the plays again. Penn State, right? 2 minute drive.
15: Oh,
14: go down,
15: God,
14: score a touchdown. And then sort of every playoff moment.
15: Other than the blowout of Oregon. I mean, every game was like they needed a play. Like,
14: well, they blew out Alabama eventually too.
15: Yeah. Yeah.
14: But okay. The championship game,
15: I mean, my God.
14: Mendoza makes the run.
15: Yeah.
14: It's every play, they made a play every single time they needed it, right? Which is, again, it's a credit to the coaching staff, to the players. It's not a knock. It's just not a knock. I don't need another coach coming after me this week. But they're not just gonna do it. It won't be that easy this year, man.
15: Well, again, the different quarterback, you know, I don't know what.
14: And Josh Hoover, the one knock on him is the turnovers, right? Like he just kind of had some turnover issues and you're replacing, I think most of the offensive line comes back, but you're replacing your center. You're replacing, two NFL running backs. You're replacing some NFL wide receivers.
15: Even though
14: they went and did, I think they got Nick Marsh, right? I believe that's correct.
15: Yeah, yeah.
14: Nick Marsh is great. Defensively, you lost some stars, even though you did get some back actually very recently with some of the new court rulings, but it's just not going to be as crisp this season, right? So that to me is the anti, like why Indiana won't win it.
15: What about Georgia?
14: It feels like Georgia's sort of the most under talked about, like, good team in the country. And I think it's just a Gunnar Stockton thing where I don't think people believe Gunnar Stockton is the guy to win a championship for them.
15: No.
14: And that's what it feels like. And two, like, They were so good for so many years on defense with all those NFL players. It's just hard to do that for 10 years in a row. The players they have are really, really good, but they're just not the same players they had when they won championships. And I think they're very good football players. But that's why I think people look at them and think like, I don't really see it with Georgia this year, even though I haven't been winning the SEC, but competitively with Oregon, Ohio State, Indiana, Miami, we'll get to them in a few minutes. If they won a championship, would it surprise me? No, they're Georgia, man. They're so well coached and they have so much talent, but I think it's a quarterback thing. I think you look at their quarterback and you're just not all in on him as a championship quarterback.
15: All right, I agree. Texas, let's go quick because I do want to get to the ones that have a shot. So Texas, what's the biggest?
14: I think it's just like the sort of the same Oregon thing, right? Just like Sark hasn't gotten there before, right? Hasn't gotten over the hump. And I think it's a very good football team.
15: Notre Dame.
14: This is not going to be tested this season, really, outside of one game. I mean, it's going to be to play four or five playoff games in a row like that after playing Miami. That's really it this year. I know they go to BYU, but the team is as talented as anyone in the country.
15: Right. How about this? Teams that you think have a shot. All right, Miami.
14: Miami is much better quarterback. Of course they're going to have a shot. They have to replace the defensive linemen and a couple offensive linemen, but that's what Mario's bread and butter is, the trenches, man.
15: Yeah, so he knows how to coach the trenches.
14: I would say that I'd lean toward like they're going to be fine, and they're going to win the ACC this year for the first time ever.
15: Yeah,
14: they won the ACC.
15: A&M.
14: I don't know if they're good enough with their talent wise to make that happen yet.
0: Ole Miss.
14: Fun team. They get their quarterback back, who was really, really good to end last season. I think Lane Kiffin leaving and Charlie Weiss Jr. is a problem. I don't think they're as good without those coaches there.
0: Oklahoma, we talk about Mateer.
14: Yeah, so this take was actually played by my buddy who does radio for Oklahoma. I don't like that Mateer is yoked. I don't like that he squats 500 pounds. That to me means he's going to run the ball more this season, and I don't like that. That's more hits, more contact.
0: He's got to improve as a thrower. He's just not correct. Good enough as a thrower.
14: And I just don't like that he's like front squatting 500 pounds.
0: No, I know.
14: Is Mendoza, Moore, Carr, Sayin, anyone doing that?
0: Uh-uh. All right, quickly, LSU. Can they make a run? And their defense needs help. No. Texas Tech, quarterback.
14: They lost a lot. The reason why people like them to win the Big 12, and so do I, is because their schedule is a joke this year. They had no Utah, no BYU. But they lost a lot of NFL players on that defense, and their quarterback is worse.
0: Yep.
14: I don't think people talk about it enough.
0: All right, quickly. Bama.
14: I'm higher on them because I think Kalen DeBoer can coach. I think they're outside the top seven. They have my attention.
0: All right. Agreed. BYU. Are we sleeping a little bit on BYU? Again, no. I'm not talking about championship, but playoffs. Can you make a run?
14: I think
0: they're pretty good.
14: Yeah. They're not championship caliber.
0: SC's defense. Can they rally enough defensively?
14: The USC Trojans?
0: Yeah.
14: They're not winning a championship.
0: Well, I'm not saying winning a championship, but I'm saying
14: playoff team.
0: They can make the playoffs. Yeah,
14: they're really hard. They got a really tough schedule.
0: They had a brutal schedule.
14: Yeah.
0: All right, we're going to come back. The Brain will join us to celebrate Week Zero. We'll dive into some of the games that we like this today and then during the week. We'll got you covered as we hang out right here on Fox Sports Radio.
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5: From the Kelloland Live Doppler Storm Center.
6: Quieter weather is going to return for today, with skies becoming partly cloudy and highs staying well above average for this time of year, near 91 degrees. South winds will be around 10 to 20 miles per hour before decreasing for tonight. It will also be mild, with lows near 71. From the Kelloland Live Doppler HD Storm Center, I'm meteorologist Jalen Borsen.
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0: Welcome back, the fellas and Jeff from the Fox Sports Radio studios on a week zero. Football's back. Joining us, as you will every Saturday, to go over the slate. And we actually have games to talk to. It's the Brain, our dear friend, the Brain. He's a pro's pro when it comes to all things sports investing. Good morning, Brain.
1: Good morning, my friend. How are you?
0: It's week zero, so I'm a chipper. I'm Chipper Jones, yeah, man.
1: Exactly. Looking forward to it, my friend.
0: It's back. My man's already, he's already fired in. How many plays do you have for today?
1: I'm talking about Jeff.
2: I only got three. And like one of them is just a tale of a buddy. But here's the thing about this week, guys. And I was going to ask Brandon about this too. These numbers have been out here forever. They're not the same of what I got, probably what Brain got. Just like an FYI, like I got NC State plus six earlier this week before the injury news for Virginia came out. It's not six anymore. I don't have to tell you. I tweeted out.
0: We know that. Like you guys, you got to I know you guys are sharps and Brain is a pro, but like most people are waking up on a Saturday going, all right, who do I like? So you got to take care of those people.
2: I got you.
1: Yeah, I did play Stanford yesterday minus three. Picked up maybe a little bit. But I actually did have my ratings that line closer to like a little closer to five ish. That was actually a decent game last year. Actually, Hawaii beat them. I do think Stanford is the better team, and I do think Stanford at home can win this one. That was something I just did bet yesterday. Good point, Jeff, with the injuries in the Virginia NC State game as well.
2: So I still think NC State is going to win the game. So if you want to put them,
1: Bailey a lot. I think Bailey's good. I actually think you're very live there.
2: So my handicap for the game is essentially that there's a lot of new on both sides of the ball, but what we do know is the best part of this game is the NC State quarterback, and I'll bank on that, and I get 4 points with teams I think are pretty even. I'm good with that. The other one I played, I'm curious your thoughts on this. So I played Florida State minus 31. It's 31.5 now. I think you might get a 31 at some point before kickoff. They play New Mexico State today. The reason why I think Florida State's going to roll is they sort of have to. They don't have a choice. They play SMU next in Alabama. They have to win this game 55-10 to feel good about where they are heading in those two games. There's so much pressure on Mike Norvell that this feels like a game where even when they're up big in the third quarter, let's say, they'll continue to try to score and score and score. They got to end this game. You can't win this game 31-17, right? You got to win this game by 40 points. So you that's a playable number. So do you agree with me there?
1: Well, it's interesting. I did have a small bet on the over because I do think Florida State is going to absolutely, I think they're going to score in the 40s. I really do. I think it does make sense. Actually, it's interesting. Norvell is going to be the play caller this year, which, you know, that's what he was known for before. So hopefully that's something that's actually going to help this team. I absolutely think what you're saying, Jeff, makes a lot of sense. This is a game where you would hope / need to win. And you're right, as a feel-good kind of game with the schedule coming up, I do think it makes a lot of sense that this is a game that they want to win and win in style. Again, I actually went the over route instead, but obviously taking Florida State playing, you know, 31 or Florida State over in the game, very correlated, very similar kind of bets.
0: What do you think about Florida State? Wisner comes over from Texas.
1: Yeah.
0: What do you think about him?
1: I mean, again, I think Florida State, they're okay. Look, it's interesting. This is a big year for them because they haven't done what we thought they were potentially going to do. They can get back to that elite level. I don't think it's going to be one of those kind of years for Florida State at all where they're going to be an elite team. But, again, I do think they'll be solid, but I don't have them as like one of my better teams this year. I do not.
3: All right. Go back to USC. So, yeah. I mean, you got to believe that they score fifth in the 50s themselves.
1: Yeah, I mean, listen, it's interesting. USC is scoring about 60 points a game against, like, the group, like, these kind of opponents, like the group six opponents. They're averaging 60 a game, right? Mayava should have, obviously, a good year. This should be a very good offense. It really, really should. San Jose State is
2: bad.
1: Not good. The problem is, like, again, like, I think San Jose State's going to struggle to score here. I don't like San Jose State. This is not a team I'm bullish on at all. To me, personally, it's USC or pass. I think USC themselves could get to the over, right?
2: Yes.
1: Like, I think he's averaging 60, so that would be my lean.
2: So this has been my favorite wager for weeks. I was waiting for this number to pop up, and it happened late last week. And then they wouldn't. And then the one book that had the team total over, like, wouldn't let me put a full unit on it till like Tuesday. So I had to wait. It was very frustrating. But 48.5 is what I took. I'm with you. It's 50 today. I take 50 for the team total for USC. To add to your numbers here. So they played seven group of six opponents under Lincoln Riley in weeks one or two. They scored 44 in at least all seven of those ones.
1: Wow.
2: And they've scored at least 50 in five of those as well. And the reason why is because, first off, it's hard to defend. But when they put the backups in, they also just run their offense. And I would imagine USC's backups are better than San Jose State's defense, who returns, I think, like 22% of the defense from last season, which wasn't very good anyways. So I think USC names their score. Lincoln Riley loves beating up on these guys. He loves it. And so I didn't play the full game over for that reason, but I know a lot of people love it. But also, it's gone up 5 points, so I stayed away from the full game over. But if you like the full game over, I wouldn't hate it either.
1: But by the way, San Jose State the last 2 years has been top five in pass attempts in college both years. So again, in terms of the over, this is a team that has been passing quite a bit since they got a new coach. It was actually the old coach of Navy.
3: Oh, right. Yep. I think Hawaii scores today too. You like Stanford. I mean, what do you think about the over there? Cause I like Hawaii's offense.
1: Yeah. I mean, I hear you. I do. The total sitting around 48.5-ish. For me, I just like the Stanford side more. I felt like I remember watching that game last year. I felt that Stanford should have won the game, but they didn't.
2: They should have.
1: Hawaii doesn't have that many people returning, Anthony, from last year at all. I think they only returned, like, I want to say six starters. They're pretty low in, like, the, you know, who's coming back angle. For me, again, I think Stanford wins the game by a touchdown. That's how I did it. I don't necessarily trust quite as much the Hawaii offense. We'll see how it plays out. Again, I like Stanford more than the total.
2: So we have a game at noon in Ireland. I think the number is getting a little big. 8.5 for North Carolina. Yeah. I'd much rather be on Carolina here than TCU.
1: I would lean. See, if anything here, I look at the under. I look. I don't have interest in the side, but I don't think Edwards, the quarterback from North Carolina, I just didn't like him at all. Personally at Wisconsin. And look, I'm not going to tell you I know Jaden Craig well. I mean, but he's a Harvard guy. That's a big change going to TCU. So I don't know. I mean, like, to me, I think the total maybe seems a tick high just because, again, I don't necessarily trust either team to score quite as many points as maybe the odds makers are thinking. Just my opinion.
3: How about tonight in the big Fox game tonight at 10 o'clock, Memphis UNLV? Any thoughts on that game?
1: You know, look, I liked UNLV at the Open. I liked UNLV at the Open, but the line has shot up. It was opened at 3, Anthony, and now it's up to 4. Still would lean UNLV. But UNLV, again, another team that is not returning that much from what they had last year. They got it's their quarterback Anthony Arnold. You know, I don't know if you remember him.
3: Yeah.
1: Oklahoma or whatever. You know, I mean, listen, Memphis is another team returning basically no one. This game is a little bit harder to handicap because there's so many new players in this game. Like, it's one of the least returning starter games I can recall.
3: I mean, that's most of college football, man. Like,
1: it's
3: the portal.
1: A different landscape. Well, see, again, I wasn't the biggest Arnold fan, to be honest with you.
3: No.
1: So, I don't know. We'll see how he does. But my lean here would be UNLV.
3: Yeah. I didn't like Arnold either.
1: Yeah, I watched a lot of him, and I didn't. Well, again, that's
3: why
1: he
3: was ugly.
1: You know, he's transferring to a lower tier school.
2: Yeah. Any look ahead to week one here as the numbers will start to move next couple of days here? Anything you have your eye on maybe early in the week, Thursday, Friday?
1: Haven't done my deep dive into that. I will probably be doing that, Jeff, later tonight. And really do a deeper dive. Matt, I've been focusing so much on the NFL preseason.
2: Yeah.
1: I got some week zero stuff in. So much NFL stuff and running around the casino, doing a zillion things. Haven't done my deep dive on that yet, but I'm sure I'll be doing that pretty soon.
3: How'd you do the preseason? Good? Treat you well last night?
1: I won yesterday. Yeah, last night I won. Last night I won. It wasn't I won in the preseason, but not the way I have in the past, being honest. It was
2: a
1: small
2: win. Great.
1: Usually I'm closer, like the bigger ones. But again, I'm looking forward to the big boys starting. And the real team starting now that we're done with the preseason.
3: All right. We're gonna come back, we'll look a little baseball and then kind of look ahead at the NFL. And kind of what we learned from the preseason and how you're going to apply that to when this season begins. We are the fellas. He's the brain. And then, of course, Jeff Schwartz. I'm Anthony Gargano right here, Fox Sports Radio.
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24: Pete Alonso, the hottest player in Major League Baseball. But really, I'm like, man, this is really going to be bad. It's people are going to lose jobs, and the Mets are going to have to change direction, because if he keeps playing well, doesn't matter what the Mets, doesn't matter what David Stearns does, doesn't matter what happens. It's going to be everybody's got to go, and we got to start over, because this is just hanging over the team. It's the big bat signal just in the clouds in Gotham constantly. Not like when Batman needs to be called, but just in the clouds where everybody looks up, goes, I'm having a good day. Oh, yeah, the Mets didn't sign Alonso. Son of a... That's what it's going to be, man.
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0: Welcome back. Well, fellas, Aunt and Jeff, every Saturday. And it's getting real from now on. A lot of fun. The Brain is hanging out with us. Want to thank our great production team, Mighty Mark and Julian, who do a great job every week. We love our production team, who do such a great job. All right, guys. First go baseball. Then I want to kind of get into a larger like football discussion or NFL discussion after the pre. Now we've kind of gotten through the preseason. Anything you like today?
2: I had no baseball, buddy.
1: Yeah, I did a couple things, Anthony. I did a couple things today in baseball. First, I did take under 4.5 runs, 5-inning line, Nationals, Marlins. Alcantara and Cavalli have been two of the best pitchers in baseball. It was priced at only $1.50, but I think it's worth it. I did take in the 5-inning line, plus $1.15. I did take Kate Anderson again. Coming back.
0: You can't get enough of the young bro.
2: You love him.
1: He got me there last time. I won 2-1 on the 5-inning line. I'm going to take him again, plus $1.15 over Soriano of the Blue Jays. I think Kate Anderson will pitch well. I'll take my chances as an underdog.
0: The only problem is he doesn't strike out. Like, the Blue Jays don't strike out that much.
1: I understand that, but I don't love the Blue Jays lineup in general. I see.

0: what have we learned, and I'll throw this at both of you guys, from a betting angle with teams, like from the preseason?
1: I got something.
0: All right. Yeah. What have you seen?
1: I'm going to tell you something that, to me, Anthony, it's interesting. I know you like him personally, and I get it. But I feel like last year, I don't think I've ever seen a number one pick get more of a pass, just saying, all right, they had a bad whatever, he'll be good, than Cam Ward last year, who was really bad. And watching him in the preseason, I've been mortified. There's no other word I'd use.
0: I know. Jeff said the same thing earlier. I see what you guys see. I get it. Yeah.
1: And I'm trying to give them the benefit of the doubt. I can't. And that's the team to me. I just bet under 7.5 alternate line, laying $1.90 on that team. I'm daring them to go 8-9. That's the team to me that I've downgraded, because I don't know if I think there's some automatically going to be better team because, quote unquote, oh, Brian freaking Dable's there. Okay, great. I can't do it. That's the team that I'm kind of downgrading.
2: So I'm not trying to downgrade this team anymore, but the Dolphins, I mean, Jeff Halfley came out and was like, yeah, I don't really care about wins and losses this season. They're like 2-15 territory, I feel like. They're going to be really, really bad. I will probably look at betting their win total under, maybe even an alt number to get some better payout there. They're going to be really, really bad.
1: Yeah.
0: Yeah, they're awful. They can't protect. I mean, what's their win total, Brain?
2: My guess is 3.5. Oh, geez. Yeah, that's
1: 4.5 a little low. Heavily to the under, Jeff. I could get 4.5. I even got some 5.5 laying like $1.80, believe it or not. But it's now 4.5 juiced around $1.80 or so to the under, and it's juiced 3.5 to the over. But yeah, I'm not totally getting under 3.5, but that team's not going to be good.
0: What? Now the Eagles didn't play offensively. They didn't play their starters. But again, we kind of understand it.
1: They have a big bet on them week one against Washington.
0: Did they come out? I don't like Washington, so I think they come out and win against Washington.
1: Yeah, I thought that line is really short. If you think the Eagles over under is 3 games higher. And I was able to lay 3.5 points. That just doesn't make any sense.
0: And they can't protect. Washington's line's banged up. The Eagles, the front. Well, I think we're going to eat all day long. Yeah.
1: Yeah, again, I don't trust the Eagles offense. Anthony, I know I've discussed that with you off air, on air, in between airs.
0: That's going to do it for us. Everybody, thanks for hanging. We love you. See you next week.
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7: And here's what you need to know.
8: The Diamondbacks took the late ball game Friday night, 10-6 at San Francisco. Arizona now just a half game behind San Diego for the last NL wild card. The Padres were beaten 9-4 at Tampa Bay. By the way, a new ballpark for the Rays in Tampa was approved by county commissioners. The Yankees shut out Boston 1-0. Kansas City pitched a 3-0 shutout at Cleveland, ending the Guardians' 7-game winning streak. White Sox won 7-4 at Minnesota. The Dodgers and Tarek Skubal were 2-1 winners at Detroit. Skubal, the ex-Tiger, no decision, but 7 strikeouts in his 6 innings of work. Houston won again. Atlanta won its 5th straight. Milwaukee down Texas 6-1. And Philadelphia with a 2-out pinch grand slam top of the 9th won at the Angels 5-3. Among the 10 NFL exhibitions, New Orleans won at Dallas 27-24 on a late 53-yard field goal. I'm Steve DeSager.
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10: 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Here's Brian Noe, former Penn State All-American Rich Ornberger, and FSR betting analyst Jared Smith.
13: Oh, what is going on? Welcome in. 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Good morning, Rich. Good morning, Jared. Everything good with you guys?
14: Man, things really honestly couldn't be much better. What a weekend we've got. Week 0 of the college football season's here. We are days away from kickoff of the NFL season. And, look, we're going to start seeing the fur fly a little bit here with storylines abound about, now NFL players that are allowed to, transfer back into the portal to have NCAA eligibility. And, we're going to start hearing about, the playoff expansion, and it's going to start mattering here as we get closer and closer to the end of the season. It's, It's nuts, man. I can't believe we made it through the vast desert to the oasis of the football season once again, but glad that we're here.
11: Yeah, we have made it. Shout out Underdog. Very excited to be partnering with them this year. I've been going through religiously all of their offerings over the last few days. They have some really interesting stuff. I mean, it's a lot of player props, and it's something that we love, obviously, on the show, talking player props and deep diving into matchups. So that's going to be a huge part of the equation for us this year. You can bet on the spreads and the totals, and, you know, we'll be doing a lot of that as well. And, you know, we'll still be doing the parlay platter, cooking up. I already got a money line, Underdog money line, you know, pun intended. I put a lot of Underdog money lines in the parlay this year.
13: There you go. They can't have the first one be favorites all over the place, right?
14: Yeah, right.
11: You guys know me well enough by now. I would put some crazy Underdog. Actually, it's just a normal, regular old Underdog. We don't have a ton of games, obviously, today. But it's a new chapter for the show. It's been a great 4 years, as we mentioned with MGM a few years ago. But new chapter now, and just a lot of exciting offerings. I mean, it's a unique having college player props, and I know there's been a lot of debate about the player props, especially in the college level. But I think that's where the best edge is. I think that's where you should be targeting every week. You know, the sides and totals can be tough to beat, but the player props and the way that you could bet them. Like, I was going through the site last night, guys. You could bet on how many starts Shador Sanders is going to make in the NFL this year, over under. Like, there's some really interesting offerings that they have. So we'll be obviously going through them week to week and as we go through the season. But excited for the new chapter today, no doubt.
13: Yeah, that's the first place I'd like to start. I'd kind of like to start broadly because, man, this offseason in college football, it's just like, can we get to the good stuff? I feel like my relationship with college football is literally like a relationship with a girl. You know, like, let's say college football is my girlfriend. The off season is everything that's bad about the relationship, you know, and the real games, the regular season, the playoff, that's everything that's good about the relationship. So I've just been beaten down. I'm a beaten down man for the last handful of months because it's been nothing but judges and temporary restraining orders and eligibility drama and maybe playoff expansion. And it's just like, oh my gosh, can we just get to the good stuff? I feel like I've been nagged to death for months. And I'm just like, can you give me a hug? Can you make me a ham sandwich? Can you remind me why I'm in this relationship to begin with? So thank goodness real football is starting to be played today. Not the sexiest slate, but we'll ramp it up with week one next week in college football. But it reminds you why you love college football so much is we can finally get to the good stuff on the field instead of all the drama of the off season with courtrooms and judges and suing. And it's just like bogs you down. It's like, can we get to the good stuff here? I can't wait for it to be right around the corner. We're literally counting down to kickoff with Belichick being on the sideline with UNC taking on TCU. And it's like, good. This has nothing to do with a judge or a temporary restraining order. Nothing. No one's suing anyone during this game. We can just talk about ball. I'm all for that.
14: Me too. And I agree with a lot of what you just said there, Brian. Unfortunately for these football coaches and these now GMs at the collegiate level, for the people associated with football programs, whether from a more fringe capacity or intimately involved with the players and those relationships they have with the players, college football has turned into kind of a three-ring circus. And if you're going to be a great head coach, you have to be a master of all the disciplines that are thrown your way. You can't let any of these balls drop. You know, so I had a coach at one point in my career professionally. He used to say, keep the main thing the main thing. Mm. And for a college football coach, especially nowadays, that's extremely, extremely difficult because the main thing is football, of course. But then also the main thing is making sure you get unique talent and talent that fits your system from a variety of different places. High school football, transfer portal from other schools where that is basically live 365 days a year. And now also flunkies coming back to the NCAA from their NFL training camps.
11: That's a great word for them, Rich.
14: You know, guys who are on these expanded 95-player rosters from the NFL who are going to drop off, and whereas before they used to have to go find a job in insurance sales, now they're coming back to college football to give it another go-around and spin themselves on the wheel once more. And so you have to be this insane, manic juggler if you're a college football coach. And I don't know how you do it anymore. I guess you expand your staff and you try to delegate as much of this responsibility as possible. But it is impossible to keep the main thing anymore. But for the fans, for us, the main thing is football. So thank goodness we're here at the football season.
11: Flunkies is my, I'm using that. I'm stealing that from you. It's a fantastic way to describe, what is taking place right now. Obviously we're very excited for ball to be back. I'm sick of researching things that have nothing to do with football. Like I, you know, we spent a lot of time researching topics for the show and things that we're going to talk about here. And yeah, for the last few months, it's been a lot of Nerfy. It's been a lot of maybe a little NFL draft sprinkled in, right? Maybe a little, NBA playoffs, that's been cool, but for the most part, it's been a lot of talkers, as we say in the radio business, and not a lot of, you know, actual action taking place. Because there's just not as many exciting games that take place between the months, in my opinion, of April, May, June, July, compared to what we see August through March. You know, I would say March Madness really is kind of like the end of the real exciting ball time. And then obviously the NBA playoffs is cool, and take nothing away from what the Knicks did this year, it was awesome, but football season slaps differently. It just does. So it is back today. I know, again, the slate's not that sexy, although I can squint my eyes really, you know, really tight and really see some interesting angles with the games today. I think UNC TCU obviously sticks out, but that Memphis UNLV game kind of feels like a playoff eliminator game in August. So I do think we have at least some intrigue on the card today. I'm very fascinated to see what Jaden Maiava brings to the table. I know all of our friends in Los Angeles very interested to see what USC is going to do. I know they're going to win, but how much? How good do they look? Ashton Daniels for Florida State today. If you haven't heard that name before, you're going to hear it a lot this year. That dude looks legit. I watched some film last year from his Auburn tape, and it pops. So he takes over as, you know, starting quarterback of an ACC contender today. And I know New Mexico State's not going to ring the bell too many times this year. But again, it's nice to get a look at these players after we've been talking about them, new faces and new places. And, you know, we can talk, speculate about where they're going to, you know, how they're going to look. But now we actually get to see them play. And even if it's not against the tops of the tops, at least we get some kind of meat to sink our teeth into today, even though it might be, you know, the thin, the, you know, the skirt steak. It's not quite the filet mignon just yet, Brian, but I'm still excited. We got a lot of fun ball to talk about today, no doubt.
13: Yeah, and we will get to all of it. I will say, while we're talking about RTOs and all that nonsense, you know, that's the biggest story in college football for sure. Arguably, the biggest story in the sports world right now is what has transpired this week, particularly in college football, but college sports as a whole, where you had a couple of NFL players. They were on training camp rosters, and it didn't look great maybe for them to make the teams. And so they're like, yeah, let's go to LSU and link up with Lane Kiffin and go Tigers. You know, like old school there, right? Right? The reaction has been like, what are we doing? I love the soundbite from Sean McVay, the Rams head coach, where he's like, I feel like I just took a freaking gummy. Like, what is happening right now? Guys on NFL training camp rosters are going back to college? That's a thing? And so these Power Four conferences, they've all pretty much adopted rules where you can't do that anymore. But here's the deal. All these rules can be challenged. Like, nothing is set in stone. That's where we are in college football in particular right now, is we don't have any rules with teeth. Like, Rich, you're a parent, you know? If you had rules with teeth, it'd be like, do your homework or you're grounded for a month. You know, that's a rule with teeth. That's not what we have in college football right now. We have strong suggestions. It's strongly encouraged that you do your homework. And that can be challenged. Like, yeah, I don't feel like it. I'd rather watch TV. I would strongly encourage you to do your homework tomorrow then. That's right. Like, that's where we are in college football is we don't have anything with real teeth. Everything can be challenged. You're going to have lawsuits. There are already judges chiming in saying they can't do that. They can't prevent players who signed contracts to be on an NFL training camp roster. College football in these conferences can't prevent those players from going back to college. So it's like we just spent a bunch of time and had some fancy signatures and we, you know, have all these nice little bylaws or whatever, but everything can be challenged. There's nothing that's really set in stone. It's like welcome to college football right now in 2026. Nothing is real. Everything is just there for the taking. Everything can be challenged. And it's like a parent that can strongly encourage things to happen, but can't actually punish you to make it happen. It's crazy where we are right now.
14: Well, it's almost worse than that. And I'm glad you made the parenting comparison because that's exactly where my mind goes too, Brian, because the reality of the situation is even if as a parent, I wanted to set something in stone and legislate something I think is best for my kids, right?
13: Right.
14: The way the college football season is set up right now, or the way college football overall, not just this season, but overall is set up, is there's not just one voice in the room from a standpoint of an authority voice. It's like if you had a household where you're the parent and your say should be final, but the kid then runs to grandma and gets, you know, what she has to say about it. And if she doesn't give the answer the kid is looking for, there's an uncle who lives in the, you know, hacienda behind the house or, you know, the spare bedroom. And they run over to him and they say, hey, you know, Uncle John, dad's being mean. He said I can't have candy before bed. Ah, that's nonsense. Me and your dad, we used to have candy before bed all the time. You could have as much candy as you want. And then your kid walks in with a pack of Sour Patch Kids and it's 9:30 p.m. and you're like, you're about to go to bed. You're not going to brush your teeth. No, because Uncle John said it was cool after grandma said no and you told me I had to go to bed. So I'm going to stay up until about midnight. And you're like, what is going on here? I thought I had the authority. That's college football right now. The NCAA is toothless right now. And so these players know that they don't have to listen to your rules anymore. So then they go back to their school presidents and they say, hey, have my back here. And then school presidents will go to the NCAA and file grievances on their behalf. Or these players' agents will find judges to side with them. It's an absolute mess. In order for a household to work, someone's voice needs to be the authority. And if you don't have that, you do not have authority. It is the Wild West in college football right now.
11: Yeah, we have a big problem too because it just doesn't seem like there's any accountability for what's taking place either. I mean, the adult in the room is the adult in the room. I have no idea who that adult is right now. Absolutely no idea. And you're dealing with 18 to 22-year-old kids who have never been told no in their entire life. Never. Everything is, they played high school football. They were the best player on their team. They played, you know, youth football. They were always the best player on whatever team they were on. And they get these scholarships to go play Division I football and they get all this money associated with it. And they're literally 18 years old and they feel like they are invincible. Nobody can say no to them about anything. Like even the Jaden Daniels situation is a great example of this. Like anytime some little thing goes against you in life, it's like everyone needs to get sued and everyone needs to hear about it. Instead of just looking inside and just overcoming whatever adversity you're dealing with, it's everyone else's problem. You're going to sue the entire world. Like my mom always used to say, you could sue a ham sandwich if you wanted to. Like it's silly. Like it's silly. And that's why, and I'm not a fan of congressional oversight. I think in general, that leads to more problems than it does solutions. But I think in the case of college football, we need a governing body to be the adult in the room. And that's it. Their word is final. You can't appeal to a higher court. There is no higher court. It's the government's word, and then that's the end of it. And I don't believe in that when it comes to sports. But we've reached a point in college football where we need an adult in the room to step in and say, this is the law of the land. And there is no skating around it. and going to mom if dad says no, going to Uncle Jim if mom, if dad, it's like every court that you can always appeal and sue higher, but we need a final word to say this is it. And that is why I believe this, you know, Save College Sports Act and everything that Congress and the government's trying to do to kind of, you know, curtail this, I think we need it. I usually don't say that. I'm usually government stay out of my business, but in this particular case, I think it's warranted.
12: Yeah, I do too. It's crazy because there's no end. It's not just, you know, you want to borrow the car and dad says no, so you ask mom, and then, well, I could ask grandma, and you just keep going down these roads. You're going to get a yes at some point. Or it's like your next door neighbor says, no, this sets a bad precedent, so we're suing you, and they're going to be able to use the car. So there's that. It's just like, what are we doing right now? But that's where we are with college sports. It's insane. But hey, we got that out of the way, and we could just focus on ball now. You know, like all the paperwork, the lawyer stuff, all that whole legal side of it is not going anywhere for quite some time until you get some like oversight that you're talking about, Jared, where it's, you know, And good luck getting the bill passed, because you have all these various politicians with all of these views and sometimes all of these agendas, and they're going to have to agree on this somehow. Like, good luck with that happening. So in the meantime, we'll just have fun riding the wave of chaos over here. You know, if you embrace the chaos, maybe it won't drive you as crazy, because it can. It can drive you completely crazy. Like dingbat crazy over here. But we're off and running. That's what I know. We've got Rich Ornberger, Penn State All-American, Jared Smith, FSR betting analyst. I'm Brian Noe. Be sure to subscribe to the Fox Sports Radio YouTube channel. Just search Fox Sports Radio on YouTube, and you'll see our best videos from all of our shows. And don't stop there. Hit that thumbs up icon and comment away. Let us know whose takes you like and even whose takes you don't like. Just search Fox Sports Radio on YouTube and subscribe. All right, coming up next, is the negativity out of control? Or is it on point? We'll dive into that coming up. It is Countdown to Kickoff, presented by Underdog. Unleash your dog.
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31: From the Kelloland Live Doppler Storm Center.
32: Our chances for showers and thunderstorms is going to decrease heading into the rest of today, with skies becoming partly cloudy. The heat is also going to return as southerly winds at 10 to 20 miles per hour give our highs a boost to around 91. We will cool to a low of 71 for tonight. From the Kelloland Live Doppler HD Storm Center, I'm meteorologist Jalen Borson.
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39: Mr. Dovalina, Mr. Bob Dovalina. 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Mr. Dovalina, Mr. Bob Dovalina. Mr. Dovalina, Mr. Bob Dovalina.
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0: 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I have started my journey. I hit with Angel Reese going over her point total about a week
1: ago. I love it.
0: And I put $1 million on it. So I made
2: Wow, you went all in on the first one.
0: Went all in on the first one.
2: Vino is fearless.
0: Because yeah. I'm thinking this, Jared, is if you do the math, you got to do this 20 times.
2: Yeah.
0: So let's just say you're like, all right, I'm going to go as close to all in, but not quite. I'll put 900,000 on the over and 100,000 on the under. And let's say the over hits. It's like, well, you just lost $100,000 of your bonus, but you can't do that 10 times. Like you have to go all in at least 10 times, at least, right? So I don't know,
2: I
0: man.
2: Agree
0: like
2: with your strategy.
0: Especially if it's free,
2: you just, you make the best picks you can and you shove and you shove and you shove and you shove. And I would say when you get to maybe like 7 or 8 is when I would maybe think about protecting a little bit.
0: Right. Yeah.
2: Keeping some of the piggy banks.
0: Like, yeah, that's probably a good strategy. You're going to have to shove at least 10 plus times ish in that neighborhood. So yeah, you might want to do it to begin with and
2: then throttle down and then maybe closer to the end, you know, risk it for the biscuit, maybe the last 2 or 3 picks.
0: Yeah. Or you could go hybrid, right? If you're not really confident on a certain pick, it's like, all right, I'm going to hedge a little bit now, and then I'll shove later when I feel more confident. So, yeah, you can do it a lot of different ways. But
2: it's an interesting every you know, entity these days has very interesting promotions that they offer. Some of them just give you free cash. I like this one. I really do, because it involves strategy, which is the whole point of gaming. You know, if you just give me free money and then the strategy of it ends, like, all right, I'll just go spend it. But if you're giving me like a really big carrot at the end of the stick, you know, all right, well, now I'm going to really think about, you know, strategy, game theory, how I'm going to spend it. So it's an interesting promotion for sure.
0: Yeah. And I'm so curious. I don't know the answer to that. Like, if you make it through with $100,000 or $1 million in bonus bets, how is that structured? Is that you got to go all in? Like, these are 1 million real dollars, right? Like, if you're betting,
2: you can just probably use them however you want to use them based on my experience with the site so far. And maybe I'm wrong, but
0: I don't know. Or it's one of those where you can use it in different increments, but it's got to be 5x or whatever. Yeah. I don't know what stipulations there are. So I'm very curious how that would be structured.
2: A lot of parlays.
0: Right,
2: that's, I mean, if you're a parlay fan, Underdog is definitely for you. It's really, you get really favorable parlay odds. They want you to use that structure when you're gambling. And I think there's a place for it if you do it responsibly. And obviously we do a platter every week and we love that. And it's kind of our thing on the show. And we'll continue to do that in through this vein.
0: It's going to be fun.
2: It's going to be a fun year. You're not going to really notice much of a difference in terms of the picks we're giving you. You know, the picks are the picks. Yeah. It's just kind of how you're playing them is going to change, I think.
0: No doubt. Absolutely. Well, how about this? There's probably a smooth transition that I can't think of. Maybe you want to bet on Bill Belichick's team today, plus the points. I don't know, or player props. But I'm curious what you guys think. This offseason, and it's really ramped up without a full slate of week zero games and with – North Carolina taking on TCU in Ireland. It's one of the marquee games. It's arguably the marquee game today in week zero. And so Belichick has gotten so much flack just like driving around doing this crazy baseball tour. I've put at least, I think, 20 million miles on my car, give or take a little bit.
2: It's a lot.
0: That's what it feels like, a lot. But I've been listening to a lot of, you know, sports radio, the Schwartz Syndicate. Jeff Schwartz was filling in on First Things First this week, so I could hear that with Sirius, and, you know, got Cowherd earlier in the week and all that type of stuff. But some of the shows and what they're saying about Belichick, it's like, holy cow, they're just eviscerating this guy. This guy doesn't know what he's doing. He's a joke in college football. He's going to be a bigger joke this year, and on and on and on. And I pause and I'm like, is the negativity out of control or is it largely on point right now? Because look, you can say anything critical of Belichick and you can just point to the record last season. And you could point to the projections this season. What's their season win total is around 4.5 right now. Like, they don't project to have this great season. So as long as they're stockpiling losses, you can be as critical as you want and point to the record and be like, the record sort of backs it up, does it not? I think that's where we are right now with Belichick. As a guy who played for Belichick, what do you think about all this negativity, Rich? Is it out of control or is it largely on point?
1: I would say some of it's on point and some of it is really not football driven. It's personality driven. And I think that's where the waters get muddy. Look, I played for Belichick for 3 years. My opinion of Bill Belichick is that's the smartest football mind I've ever been around. I learned more about the game as a Patriot player than I did at any point in my playing career, high school, college, or professionally. So where I think this gets excessive is all of the personality stuff conflating the football stuff. Judge the roster, judge the recruiting, judge the offense, you know, penalties, timeout uses, wins and losses, not whether or not Belichick behaves like the conventional image of a college coach, because what is that anymore anyways? You know, I think a lot of people have a hard time, you know, squaring the Bill Belichick we saw in New England as the Patriots head coach during the reign of the Brady Belichick era and divorcing that mindset from the reality we live in now, which is he has a 20-something year old fiance who's strutting around in, you know, boots on the sideline, and it all feels different now. And it should, because it's a different time, it's a different thing. But I think from a football standpoint, he's still making good football decisions for the health of the UNC football program. And I honestly think he's trying to win. I don't think he took this job because he wants to be a laughingstock and fail at this. I don't think he wants to fail at anything. I think he wants the best football team in the country, and he full-heartedly believes he can get there with time. We'll see how this season goes, but I do think a lot of the criticism is personality driven as opposed to football driven.
2: Yeah, I mean, the football stuff, I think it, you are what your record says you are, to quote a line from his you know, mentor, Bill Parcells. There, it's going to be tough to find a lot of people who are really excited about UNC this year. I think the Lombardi stuff, that their GM who got into some issues in the offseason, didn't help the matter. Because now it's obviously outside of not only the head coach, but also the GM of the team.
0: By the way, Jared, he wasn't there with Jed York. We're not talking issues like that, are we? No.
2: I hope not. Be honest with you, I haven't heard exactly what, like, yeah, I know that there was some stuff going on behind the scenes, but I don't think we know exactly what it was yet.
0: Right? No, yeah. Yeah.
2: But regardless, it's irrelevant in terms of the details of it. He's not around anymore. And obviously, they're going through some transition on the player personnel side because he was the one who was kind of managing that part of it. And then also you know, Bill's son, Steve, is on medical leave. So there's just a lot. Like, it's a lot of outside of my control stuff happening that Bill just kind of has to shrug his shoulders. Like, he can't control the medical situation for his son. Like, we hope he is healthy. And that's something that is just, you know, one of those things that happens in life. You get sick. The Lombardi thing, obviously we don't know exactly what it is, but that wasn't Bill's fault. Mm-hmm. Bill hired him, but whatever was going on behind the scenes wasn't his fault. So these things happen and you just have to overcome them. Now, you want to talk X's and O's. UNC's offense is intriguing this year because Bobby Petrino comes in. And you want to say that he wasn't the right fit to be the new head coach at Arkansas? You know, he took over last year as the interim, and there was talk that he talked about how he wanted to be the head coach. Didn't, you know, pan out that way, and he ends up getting hired at UNC, and they bring in Wisconsin transfer Billy Edwards Jr. to be the quarterback. Now, you watch Wisconsin's tape last year, and they didn't score more than 20 points against an FBS team. So it's tough to say that we're really excited about Billy Edwards, but I think it's fair to say that Petrino is a really good offensive mind. And if he's going to get the most out of a quarterback, I would argue that is a possibility. Defensively, I know that they had some problems last year, especially in this particular game against TCU, but this is the second year of Belichick being as the head coach. You would hope that there is at least some continuity with the scheme, and you would hope that there's at least some step forward with the way that they play. TCU's offense is not going to wow you yet. They might down the road, but they have a Harvard transfer, Jaden Craig, who's going to play quarterback for them, and it's going to be his first Power 4 snaps. So we'll see how he handles, you know, the increased pressure and tighter windows and all these things. I think this is a roundabout way of saying there's a chance that the market is being too unfair to UNC. And we've seen this number now go through 7 all the way out to 9.
3: Right.
2: And I think there's a chance that I have to bet UNC today as much as I don't necessarily want to.
6: Yeah, that's the thing. Underdog, it's 9.5 right now.
2: Wow.
6: You know, like, if you get to 10, it's, you almost have to just blindly fire it. Because I feel like most of this theme is just anti-Belichick.
2: Yes.
6: If we're being honest. You really think these bettors are pro-TCU? And it's all pro-TCU? And look at their defensive line. And no, it's just it's a complete fade of Belichick, largely tied to what happened last season. So I don't know. I think you guys laid it out very well. I thought it was fair how you put it, Jared. And that's the funny thing is I'm not hearing a whole lot of fair comments, you know, or at least measured comments where it's like, look, man, his record sucks, but there's this, and then there's this issue, and that, right? Like his son is sick right now. The Michael Lombardi thing, that's not directly Belichick's fault, you know, like those sorts of things. I haven't heard. You're the only person I've heard say that. And so going back to Rich's point, that's how it feels to me. It just lands a certain way where it just feels personal, right? Where if you think about Belichick has been very gruff for a long time, and that doesn't bother me at all, but it has bothered a lot of fans. It's bothered a lot of media members. Belichick is the definition of a first ballot Hall of Famer. He wasn't a first ballot Hall of Famer, right? It's personal for the voters. Like that's, yeah. So it just feels like these people have been waiting to pounce, you know, and Belichick had all this success and they didn't have a whole lot of chances to pounce. They have an opportunity now and they are taking full advantage of it. And, they're just willing to crush him and kick him while he's down. And listen, I'm not saying every criticism is untrue. It's just like the glee you take, right? Doesn't it feel like that? It was like, he stinks and man, I feel better about my morning now, right? Like yep. Just getting yeah, that out true. There. That's how it feels right now.
1: Yeah. Look, the negativity is justified to a certain extent. It's just the certainty that people are talking about this situation with isn't. You know, saying year one was bad and, you know, this needs to improve immediately. Well, that's fair, you know, because if you're a fan of UNC football and your expectation was a turnaround with Belichick, we've seen coaches come in and turn around programs in 1 year. It has happened. So I get that. But after 12 games saying something to the extent of Belichick definitely can't coach at this level, he's not a college football coach. Well, that's not fair, and it doesn't really make sense because 12 games will never be the entire measuring bar for any college football coach. I will say this, though, and hearkening back to one of the original points you made, and I think it's a smart one, Brian, is I think that even though some of the criticism's on point, I think we're reaching a point where the backlash may be creating betting value opportunities.
2: Right.
1: I think there's a lot of fade Belichick stuff like you put out there where they feel like he's distracted or the team is going to be influenced by his personal life decisions. And I would say you're getting lost in the sauce if you believe this guy isn't just trying to go out there and win. And I'll also add to that context, I know from going overseas with Bill Belichick as a rookie with the Patriots, how he did such a masterful job of making our week in England feel just like it did in New England. You know, when we were in Foxborough practicing and preparing for a football game, it didn't feel much different than when we went to London and we were preparing to play against the Tampa Bay Buccaneers in Wembley Stadium. In fact, I feel like that was one of the more prepared weeks we had my entirety of my three seasons playing for Belichick and the New England Patriots, because it was almost excessive. Like, we are going to stick to our schedule and make sure that every single I is dotted and T is crossed. And, oh, by the way, we have a parlay platter where maybe a Moneyline underdog pick could be coming up.
2: Oh, wow.
1: Okay. Wow. I'm just saying, because I feel like TCU, they're going to be prepared, but UNC, look out. So just a little teaser there. Some of the criticism of Belichick is fair, but I think some of it's overblown, and there will be some early season betting value as a result of that.
2: No doubt. Really quick, Jordan Dwyer, leading receiver for TCU, just announced Pete Thamel will not play today.
6: Yep.
2: I'm assuming this is going to move the number, at least a half a point. If you are opening your underdog app right now and you are looking at TCU -9.5, I don't think that number, I would bet that UNC is going to take some money. So I would bet UNC +9.5 right now. I'm assuming that news that literally just broke a minute ago will probably move the number. Just a guess.
6: I kind of like the under too. You know, maybe that's a sneak peek to our parlay platter. You know, I don't think it's going to be high
1: flying. Oh, my goodness, look at us cook.
6: Yeah, I don't think there's going to be points galore in this one, you know. So maybe that's the way we go. All right, we've got Rich Ornberger, Penn State All-American, Jared Smith, FSR betting analyst. I'm Brian Noe. Coming up next, the parlay platter. We each have one selection for you. We pull it together for a greater payout. You probably know two of our three picks are potentially already, but we'll get everything filled in right around the corner. It is Fox Sports Radio's Countdown to Kickoff, presented by Underdog. Unleash your dog.
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6: Football is here, people, and Underdog is making the best time of year even more exciting. You already know them for Pick'em, but they have more ways to play all season long. Money lines, parlays, and games. And get this, they're putting you to the ultimate test with Keep Your Million. That's right, Underdog is dropping a $1 million stack right in your account. The catch? You gotta play to keep it. Here's how it works. Pick a player, let's say your favorite quarterback going higher or lower on 275 passing yards. 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
5: Year 10 for Mahomes. We won't count the rookie year because he played one game. If you look at Mahomes year 2-7 and then last 2 years, year 8 and 9, I don't think people understand how dramatic the splits are. But in the last 2 years of the 43 qualified quarterbacks, he's near the bottom. Everything's up. Interception slightly up, passer rating down, efficiency down, way more ad-libbing. Now, is he ad-libbing because he's less coachable now that he's a rock star? Is he ad-libbing because, you know, he doesn't put the film work quite in like he used to? He feels like he's a little more Texas Tech Mahomes. Now, why would that be? 2023, 2024, and 2025, the Chiefs drafted 21 players. Their big hit is Rashee Rice. And that's for the good GM.
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12: Dylan Gabriel, he went out and he played really well last night. You know, and I don't know what you take from it. 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
18: 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It was like, oh, all right. I mean, I don't know how he got lost in the shuffle with all of this. He hasn't, it's not like he has really looked any different than the rest of the guys. Like, why wouldn't you try to get him in there as part of the quarterback competition at the beginning of the year? Because they haven't talked about it. And there's only been a two quarterback competition the entire time. I wouldn't be shocked if you didn't see all three quarterbacks play this season.
9: Two pros, LeVar Arrington, Brady Quinn, and a cup of Joe, Jonas Knox. 6 a.m. Eastern, 3 a.m. Pacific on Fox Sports Radio.
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6: Okay, the platter. We each have one selection for you. We pool it together for a greater payout. Jared, we start with you. Where are you going with?
2: Well, NC State, Virginia. So this is, it's not an ACC game. It's like a weird ACC, non-ACC game. But obviously these two teams know each other very well. And NC State is a slight underdog on the road. I think NC State's offensive line is something that I'm a little bit concerned about here. But I get C.J. Bailey, quarterback for NC State, who I would argue is one of the more unheralded, you know, underrated quarterbacks in the country. This guy getting NFL looks. And Virginia's starting Bo Perbula. And we

0: 150, first leg of the platter.
1: Man, I like it a lot. I'm going to go with UNC on the money line. Now, they are a long dog here, plus 9.5 points, as Jared pointed out in the last segment. And a lot of people like TCU, and that number's moved in TCU's direction all week long from where the line opened. But I played for Bill Belichick. I know how he prepares for road games overseas. I've been on one of those appointments when I was a rookie with New England. I think UNC's got a puncher's chance to win this football game in Ireland. So give me the UNC money line here.
0: Wow, plus 270. Huge, huge number.
2: All right, wow.
3: Just that was the same figure with my car still being there in Philadelphia last week.
2: That's right.
3: And it was. That cashed.
2: Oh,
3: right?
2: Yeah, we didn't get the results of that.
3: No ticket, no nothing. We were good to go, like on with life.
2: That's our first win of the season right there.
3: Yeah. I'm going to add the under in this TCU North Carolina game. 46.5 is the total. I do like the under. I don't think it's going to be this aerial assault. Might get some weather. Might be a little rainy, you know. And you guys mentioned it. Billy Edwards Jr., not exactly prolific at Wisconsin last year. I don't expect North Carolina to just engage in a shootout and start scoring points left and right. And I don't think TCU is going to be, you know, scoring at will either. They might be a little bit more on the conservative side as well. So I do like under 46.5. I'll add that to the parlay.
4: 16-1.
3: 16-1,
2: I mean,
3: is a healthy payout.
2: This is what
3: payout
2: we should be doing every week.
1: Wow.
2: These underdog parlays. And obviously, you know, you're not required to put an underdog money line in the parlay every week. I'm not going to set those rules. But it's encouraged. It's like, you know, going to a nude beach. Clothing optional. You don't have to wear your clothing. But if you're going to the nude beach, probably means you have a reason to be there. So,
1: well,
2: underdog money lines. It's where we're at.
1: We popped our tops here.
3: Yeah, right. That's the best comparison we've ever had on this show. All right. Coming up next, which change do you dislike more? That's coming up.
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5: Hello, ladies and gentlemen. 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So happy to be a part of the program here today as we are restarting the award-winning Coaches Show, as the lovely voiceover guy said. Thank you for me here this morning, and man, we got a lot of things to talk about here today, so we're just going to dive right into it. We're going to get into the recap from the high school action last night from the Sioux Falls area, and I tell you what, folks, you missed a good one last night on KWSN as we had the back half of the doubleheader at Howard Wood Field last night between number one ranked Sioux Falls Lincoln and number five ranked Sioux Falls O'Gorman in Class 11 AAA. We'll get to that score here in just a moment, as we'll recap all the 11 AAA scores and see if we can get to the 11 AA scores here in a moment as well. But the first game from Howard Wood Field last night, it was Sioux Falls Washington rolling all over Rapid City Central by a 28-0 final. Rapid City Central really wasn't in that game at all. Washington controlled from the opening kickoff to the final whistle. Washington wins 28-0 to get their first victory of the season. And Brandon Valley, second-ranked team in 11 AAA and the defending 11 AAA champions, they rally at home and they beat Bellevue West Nebraska. That's something a little new to the 11 AAA schedule. Some of the Sioux Falls schools are going to be playing teams from across the border in Nebraska, and Brandon Valley hosted Bellevue West last night and they rallied there in the final 2 minutes and they beat Bellevue West at home by a 10-7 final. So Brandon Valley with a huge win at the beginning of the 11 AAA season for them. On the road, Sioux Falls Roosevelt completely demolishing Rapid City Stevens by a 47-14 final. Clearly by that final score, Rapid City Stevens wasn't in that game either, kind of like Rapid City Central with Sioux Falls Washington. Roosevelt just completely steamrolling Stevens on the road, 47-14. Roosevelt gets their first victory of the year. And as I mentioned a couple minutes ago, Sioux Falls O'Gorman, preseason ranked number 5 in 11 AAA, they stun preseason ranked number 1 Sioux Falls Lincoln by a 42-35 final. And that was the game last night here on KWSN. Me, Cy Evanuk, on the call, first broadcast here from Sioux Falls. And man, what an exciting one to start off my tenure here in the Sioux Falls metro area. O'Gorman ended up kind of rolling out to a 21-point lead after halftime. It was all tied at 14 at the break. And O'Gorman kind of ended up a few turnovers, and their offense started to hum. Chase Hermanson was just lighting up the field, passes all over, and his receivers were helping him out with some big catches along the sidelines and in the back of the end zone. Sioux Falls Lincoln kind of made it interesting with a couple scores there in the final 2 minutes, but it ultimately was just a little bit, too late there, as number 5 O'Gorman stuns number 1 Lincoln last night, 42-35 in the back half of the doubleheader at Howard Wood Field last night. And what an exciting matchup that was to begin the 11 AAA season. We'll go over a couple quick 11 AA scores. Number 4 T area with a huge win on the road at number 2 ranked Huron in 11 AA. That was a 35-32 victory for T area, picking up their first victory of the season. Watertown, as they end up getting a 6-point victory on the road at Spearfish, 26-20. That ended up being a little closer than the score we ended up saying at halftime. Watertown, 6-point victory over Spearfish on the road. Douglas with a 36-30 victory at home over Custer. Yankton rolls all over Aberdeen Central, third-ranked Yankton Bucks in 11 AA. They beat Aberdeen Central by a 48-11 final on the road, and that'll wrap up the scores here from 11 AA. We're going to go ahead and take a short break, and coming up after the break, we will talk with Baltic head coach James Oates.
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5: Welcome back to the program, ladies and gentlemen, and joining us over the phone line, believe we have him ready, set to go, head coach of the Baltic Bulldogs, James Oates. Coach Oates, can you hear me?
9: Yes, I can.
5: Awesome. Appreciate you joining me here this morning. You're my first ever coach here on this award-winning coaches show that I get blessed to be host. So thank you again for joining us.
9: My pleasure. Thank you for having me.
5: Absolutely. Since we're kind of just doing some introductions here, why don't you introduce yourself, kind of tell us who you are, about your background, you know, where you came from, you know, who is James Oates?
9: I coach high school football. This is my 10th year. I started my first 2 years were in T a very long time ago. And then I moved to Idaho and coached there for the last 7 years, and recently moved back to South Dakota, transferred with the Army National Guard. So I just recently took over the Baltic program. I played college football at the University of Sioux Falls for some time, played junior college football in Sacramento, and I'm just happy to be here, happy to have the opportunity to lead this program, and you know, we're in a bit of a rebuild, but it's been a great honor to be a part of that community and to see what we can do to create a culture out there.
5: That's wonderful. How did you fall in love with the sport of football? Where did your love for the sport begin?
9: Well, I started playing tackle football in first grade in Sacramento, And from that very first moment, that very first game, I just loved it so much, and played that played football for, you know, from the age of 6 or 7 to, you know, in my last arena football game being against the Omaha Beef with the Idaho Horsemen when I was, you know, 32 years old. So I played that game for a very long time as a player. I coached as well for a long time. It's just something for me that the emotional investment that it takes to be successful at football and the teamwork that it takes really just drew me in, you know, above all the other sports that I was, you know, continuing to play.
5: That's awesome. And as you mentioned, this is your first year as head coach for the Baltic football program. What led you to take over this position in this program?
9: I saw an opportunity. I heard about, you know, some of the things that they've been going through, and I had some friends that, you know, live in the community and had enrolled their children and getting back from deployment in Syria. I just, you know, thought I'd throw my name in the hat. I really wanted to coach football, whether it was, you know, taking over a program like this or, you know, being an assistant coach somewhere else. I was really just looking for my opportunity to get back into coaching after I got back from deployment. And I met with Dr. Bass and Edward Clark there in Baltic, and they just are great people, and everything about them was supportive and how they wanted to see this program grow and have things be established. And so and my core values and their core values aligned, and we saw something that we thought would be a fit, so we jumped all over it.
5: What a big opportunity. And the opportunity is, you kind of mentioned that this program's going through a little bit of a rebuild right now, kind of a transition period. The Baltic Bulldogs will now be in the top class in nine-man football, 9AA, after a shifting down from the smallest class of 11-man football and 11B. So kind of what's it like for you taking over this football program that's kind of transitioning from that 11-man level now down to the 9-man level?
9: It's, you know, it's been an interesting process. We have such a great group of kids. These kids really do want to learn what it means to win in football. And so the transition to nine-man, for me, you know, arena football is obviously the game of football with less individuals. For me, it's new as far as the scheme that we're running offensive and defensively. It's a little bit different to transition those schemes to 11-man schemes. I think we've done a pretty good job at that. And for these kids, it's a newer scheme. It's more detailed. So our entire system is based off rules on offense and defense. And so anytime you have rules and decisions being made on every single play, it can lead to wrong decisions being made. So I think we're kind of working through what that looks like to be able to do that in a game while tired, when emotions are high and adrenaline is high. And so we've kind of been guilty of really, you know, beating ourselves in moments throughout both of our first games these first 2 weeks. But I'm proud of the way that they fought this week. Garrett Sin's a heck of a football team. We feel like that game against Sioux Falls Lutheran just got away from us with individual mistakes, but hats off to them for, you know, staying in the game and making plays when they needed to.
5: Absolutely. And back in 2021, the Bulldogs ended up winning their first game as an 11B program, but kind of since then, at the 11-man level, they had lost a 39 straight game. So kind of what are the challenges for you in taking over a program that hasn't had a whole lot of success? How do you switch that culture and the mentality and the young men that you're blessed to coach and have the opportunity to work with every day?
9: Yeah, and like you said, I am blessed to work with these kids, and I'm so excited for them as they continue to progress. And I think that some of the challenges that we're facing right now is that when you've been used to so much adversity and you haven't seen success, that it's easy to get down on yourself in moments. And I think that winning is a habit. Winning isn't something that just happens on a football field. It's a habit of something that you're building every single day, and it's something that we need to learn how to do. And I think we are getting better at that. I think when you watch the film, we do a lot of really, really good things, and then, you know, we hurt ourselves a lot with penalties last night and one crucial turnover. you know, but we take those things away and you got a different ball game. And just so for us as a coaching staff, it's about encouraging these kids to see the good of what they're doing and to see all of the potential that we have, and then just to clean up those mistakes that we're making. And as we do that, we're going to continue to be more competitive and we're going to go win football games. And that's just the truth, but it's not based off me calling a win against any program or anything like that. It's just based on our kids doing the right things and making those plays and being consistent and making winning habits throughout the game in small ways that will lead to us winning. And right now we just don't have those habits established to where we're able to play four quarters of football. I think we played a great first quarter of football, and then we played a really bad second and third quarter of football, and then we played a good fourth quarter of football. And unfortunately for us, we got the two-point conversion to tie the game, but we did have a penalty. That absolutely was a penalty. And so we had to go for it from the 25, and we were unable to make that play. But, you know, we fought our hearts out. We got the ball back with 39 seconds. The boys had a good punt return. We got into the end zone, and we got the two-point conversion minus that penalty. And so I just hope that these kids see that they're learning how to fight. They're learning. They're doing the things that winning is made of. We just haven't got the result yet.
5: Kind of final question to wrap up our segment here with Baltic head coach James Oates. Through these first two games, obviously you've seen some things that you've liked, and obviously some things you haven't. What adjustments would you like to see, and what are your expectations and goals for yourself and the Baltic football program as a whole moving forward with this season?
9: I think, when it comes to things that I would like to see differently, I'd like to see us make less penalties. I'd like to see us follow our rules offensively and defensively and just make the simple decisions. I feel like sometimes they want to win so bad that they go outside of the scheme to try and make something happen. And when that happens, we get negative plays, offensively or defensively. And we just have to learn. We just have to learn to trust the process and do our job, do our one ninth, I guess you'd say. 1 of 11 is what I'm used to saying, but yes, we have to do our 1/9. And for the rest of this year, honestly, I see us competing at a high level. We think that we have the ability to line up and play any team in 9AA and compete at a high level. And so for us, our goal from the beginning of the year, and that's not going to change with these first two games, is that we want to find our way into the playoffs. And so now, we've got to climb, but we're all committed to that goal. And that's what we want to do is continue to grow, continue to get better, and go knock some wins off and see if we can get into the playoffs and give ourselves a chance to compete.
5: And that was Baltic head coach James Oates joining us here on the KWSN Coaches Show this morning. Coach Oates, thank you again for joining us on the program. Happy to talk with you. God bless you. Have a great rest of your day and continued success. Wish you continued success here with the rest of the 26 season.
9: Thank you so much. You have a great day.
5: Absolutely. Thank you. And coming up after the break, we will talk with Jeff Van Lure, head coach of the Bridgewater Emory Ethan Seahawks. And stick around, folks. This is the KWSN Coaches Show.
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5: 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And now joining us over the phone line this morning is Bridgewater Emory Ethan head coach Jeff Van Leer. Coach Van Leer, can you hear me?
14: I sure can.
5: Awesome. Thank you for joining us here on the KWSN Coaches Show this morning. Greatly appreciate your time.
14: Thank you for having me.
5: Absolutely. So kind of first introductions here, you know, tell us who you are, tell us about your background, you know, who is Jeff Van Leer?
14: Well, I've been coaching here in Emory. This will be my 47th year. I've started my career here and have continued on there. I'm from Woonsocket originally and retired from teaching now, just coaching and athletic director here. And enjoying that immensely.
5: How did you fall in love with the sport of football? Where does your love for the sport come from?
14: Well, I think my parents, you know, Woonsocket, they were a big family, eight siblings, and we all got into sports. And my dad was a big sports fanatic, and my parents supported us big time, and we kind of got into playing sports, whatever was season it was, you know, baseball, basketball, football, track, whatever it was. And then I went on to play at USF. Back then, Sioux Falls College, and then, like I said, moved here to Emory in 1980, and just always had a love for sports in general, but football particularly.
5: And as you mentioned, this is your 47th year coaching this football program and the various co-ops that you've coached throughout your tenure. Currently, you have 307 wins, giving you the most wins among active South Dakota high school football coaches. You've been coaching football for almost double the time that I've been alive here on this earth, and I'm only 26 years old. Can you just tell me what it's been like leading this football program for nearly half a century?
14: Well, I'm very blessed. I've got great assistant coaches, first of all. And then I've had just good kids come through my program. I've been very lucky. I've had a lot of good athletes come through and have stuck with us and have built programs. Like I said, I get all the credit, but I've got great assistant football coaches who do wonderful things for us and work with the kids. And I've had good kids and our communities. It could not fit better together for us. It just has come around, and we both need each other, the ones we've had, and the community supports us like no other, and so that has made my job very easy.
5: You were inducted into the South Dakota High School Coaches Association Hall of Fame back in 2025. Can you kind of tell us what emotions you felt when you got the call that you were going to be inducted into the Coaches Association's Hall of Fame, and then obviously experiencing and soaking it all in at that induction ceremony?
14: Right, you know, it's very exciting, very humbling. You know, you put in there with the likes of the coaches that have been inducted into that Hall of Fame, and you feel very honored and kind of humbled that they'd be picking you there to go in with those other coaches. But it was very exciting, you know, being able to get up on the stage and see those other coaches and listen to them talk, and the familiar stories that we kind of all share with each other throughout our coaching career. So it was, like I said, very exciting but very humbling to be able to be up there.
5: What would you consider to be your coaching style? What do you really emphasize and focus on when you're with your team during the week at practice? And has your coaching style changed over the nearly half century that you've been coaching high school football in South Dakota?
14: Well, yeah, you know, we really concentrate on fundamentals. I really believe that we can do the fundamentals well, tackle, block, you know, that type of stuff, do the little things, and outwork people, we're going to be successful and keep doing that. So we really concentrate on fundamental football. And I think I have changed over the years. You know, we've rolled with it, especially when we rolled into 11B football in 2015. It kind of opened up our offensive book a little bit more. And you know, we've always been three yards in a cloud of dust, just kind of been our philosophy there. And then just, as we come out of 9-man, got into 11, we had to change things up a little bit. But but open our book up a little bit more. But so I think it has changed a little bit, and I think the kids have changed a little bit. You know, you don't see those farm boys there throwing straw bales and alfalfa bales around as much anymore. Those little square bales, I always build them up. You had more a different group of kids, but I think we've kind of rolled with the, hopefully have rolled with the new changes.
5: Absolutely. And you kind of mentioned, you know, the shift from 9-man to 11-man. Currently the Bridgewater Emory Ethan football program, they've bounced around different classes the past decade. The Seahawks are now returning to 9-man football in Class 9AA after spending 11 seasons in Class 11B. And this is a new territory for you as you've coached 35 years at the 9-man level. But what's it like navigating the waters moving down from the 11-man level back to the 9-man level?
14: Well, there's a change. You know, the speed of the game in 9-man football, the field's the same size, and it just increases bigger when you take two guys off the field, defensively and offensively. And I think the speed of the game has been our biggest adjustment right now, is trying to catch up to that speed of the game, that get the ball outside and run to get some speed there, you know. So that's kind of been the big change for us. I think our kids are excited about going 9-man football. You know, most of their dads and older brothers have played 9-man, so we're kind of excited about getting a chance to play 9-man and experience that, and so we're enjoying the move down, and like I said, the kids are excited, so that's the main thing.
5: Absolutely. And before the 2015 move to Class 11B, Bridgewater Emory Ethan had spent many, many years completing a 9-man ball. Emory Ethan, the precursor to the current BE program, finished its history with a 154-57 record and multiple championships in 2001, 2003, and then 2007. And then after the addition of Bridgewater to the football co-op in 2010, the program has won three additional Class 9AA state championships in 2010, 2011, and 2013. Then the Seahawks made the jump from 9AA to 11B in 2015, as I mentioned a moment ago. And that move proved to be very, very successful as Bridgewater Emory Ethan reached five consecutive state championship games and captured an 11B state title in 2019. I have to ask you, Coach, how are you consistently able to lead this program to the mountaintop and constantly be in the mix to contend for a state championship season after season, regardless of the level of football the program may be in?
14: Well, it's kind of a collaboration of everything. Like I said, first of all, my assistant coaches, they just do a terrific job. They're, you know, I got the best in the city as far as I'm concerned. And then you have the kids. The kids have bought into our program. They work hard in the off season, and they have bought into it, and they're excited about things. And I've been very blessed to have good athletes to work with. And then, again, our community. Our community just supports us, and if we need something, our kids need to be fed, there's somebody stepping up, and we're getting meals after games and pregame meals and all kinds of stuff. You know, we just got great community support, and you get that kind of support supporting these kids, they just want to play that much harder for you. So I've been very lucky that we have that kind of support group to make me look really good, I guess.
5: Absolutely. And now through the first two games of the 26th season, obviously things haven't gone the way that you liked, starting 0-2 here through the first two games. What are some things that you've liked from your squad, and what are some adjustments that you'd like to see this team make?
14: Well, what I've liked so far is our work ethic. Our kids are working really hard. They're working hard. We've had a few injuries that have put a few kids in positions that they don't normally play, so we're making some adjustments there a little bit, and we're slowly getting healthy here, and that'll help us a lot if we can get healthy and get kids in the right spot and not have to play a few kids out of position there. But so I like our work ethic and our excitement about the game, and then I think what we got to improve on a little bit is doing a better job right up front. You know, but we're young there, and we need to just get some experience in us. We played two really good teams. Garrett's has got a very nice ball club from last night, and Fiber Hurley's got a nice team down there. Both teams are 2-0. And our schedule is brutal. You know, we've got Parkson coming up next, and Freeman on the schedule, and Howard on the schedule, so Hanson on the schedule. I mean, we just got a brutal schedule. We need to be ready week in and week out, and so we need that injury bug to get off us a little bit and get kids back into the right positions. And then, like I said, I think we'll be fine from there.
5: What are your expectations and goals for yourself and for the Bridgewater Emory Ethan football program as a whole as this season continues on?
14: Well, I hope we continue to see our kids improve each game. I thought we improved a better job last night than we did the first week, as long as we can keep walking off the football field each Friday night and be a better football team, after the game's over, we're going to keep taking those steps forward. We'll be competitive, but when it comes down to the end of the season, that's what I'm hoping we can do, is keep those kids healthy and those young kids, and keep them improving, taking steps forward, and be a better football team coming off the field on Friday night. And I think that'll help us, and we'll just get better and better.
5: And that's Coach Jeff Van Leer of the Bridgewater Emory Ethan Seahawks joining us here on the KWSN Coaches Show this morning. Coach Van Leer, thank you again for getting up with us and taking time to have a nice discussion with us this morning here on KWSN.
14: You bet. I appreciate you guys having me.
5: Absolutely. And coming up after the break, we will talk with Coleman Egan head coach Chad Williamson after the break. Hold on, folks. Don't go away. We'll be right back here on Fox Sports Sioux Falls 98.1 and AM 1230 KWSN, KWSN.com.
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5: 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And joining us over the phone line is head coach for Coleman Egan. This is Chad Williamson. Coach Williamson, can you hear me?
23: Yeah, we're good to go. Good morning.
5: Awesome. Good morning. Thank you again for joining us here and getting up early with us here on KWSN. Greatly appreciate your time.
23: Yep, no problem.
5: Absolutely. So now that we're doing kind of introductions here, you know, tell us a little bit about yourself. You know, who you are, your background, where you've come from. Who is Chad Williamson?
23: Well, I've been coaching football now. This is my 30th year. I'm originally from Garrison. I played high school football for Clarence Koistra. Excellent coach and a lot of values there. And then graduated in 1997 from college and went to Pipestone, Minnesota, and coached for 16 years there and learned a lot from from some excellent coaches and mentors that I had there, and then took over the position here 14 years ago. And that's the story.
5: Love it. How did you end up falling in love with the sport of football? Where did your love for football end up being birthed at?
23: I guess I kind of grew up in a family that loves sports. And then, like I said, I played in Gerritsen for Clarence Koistra, and excellent mentor. And their football at the time I was in high school was really important to the school and community. And we had a great group of guys that played. And that's probably what did it, is just having a lot of success in high school and learning the concept of what team meant to people and how important that was. And football is the ultimate team sport. And that's probably what gets me driven to coach football more than anything.
5: Love that. You've been the head coach at Coleman Egan now since 2013. What's the experience been like for you leading this program for the last 13 seasons? And what led you to take that spot in Coleman Egan back in 2013?
23: Well, it's just been fun being here. You know, I enjoy the kids and all that. And the only thing that got me to come here was I always wanted to get back to South Dakota. You know, I had a great experience in Pipestone with coaches that I was there and teachers and stuff. And so there wasn't any real reason except that I just really wanted to get, back kind of home, even though I was really close to home. Just South Dakota was more homey for me. And so I really loved the experience being back here and being around some guys that I knew in high school or from the past, and just been a real enjoyable experience.
5: What would you consider to be your coaching style? What do you really emphasize and focus on when you're with your team at week during practice? And has your coaching style changed over the years? Like you said, you've been coaching football now for 30 years. So has your coaching style changed over the 30 years since when you first began?
23: Well, I emphasize team. That's I don't really – I'm a big guy that believes that winning is just a product of your program. So we don't talk about winning football games or things like that a whole lot. We just emphasize, being good people, having great work ethic, committing to your team. Everybody around you is more important than you are, things like that. And to me, if you do all that, you're going to commit. And if you have some athletes that can actually perform what they need to, you're going to be successful on the football field. Coaching – styles, I think you'll hear it often that how our kids are brought up these days is different than what it was 20 years ago, and maybe you just have to make some adjustments for that, and there's things I think all coaches that have coached for quite a while understand. The kids aren't different, they're just brought up different than what they're used to, different things, and we just have to get them to understand that you still have to commit to your team and things like that. And then all this social media stuff maybe isn't as important as what they think. And your teammates are what is important.
5: Completely agree with you on that. What do you really like about coaching this specific group of kids?
23: This group of kids has really transformed themselves into a really team-orientated group of individuals. It's been a lot of fun to see that transformation. We had some problems here a few years ago, and that is now pretty much gone, and it's really fun to watch them just work hard and play hard, and we have some pretty decent athletes that can do some things, so it's fun to watch that. We're a pretty young football team, but we were young last year, so we have a lot of guys with a year of experience under their belt, it's just really fun to watch them work hard, and we have a great group of assistant coaches that these players really believe in, and as a team, as a whole, we're growing every week, and it's a lot of fun to just be around.
5: And you mentioned, the players from last year. You were young last year, still young this year, but they got a year of experience under their belt. How do you emphasize to these kids that we really need strong leaders on this team to help lead the group of young men in the classes that are underneath you? How do you stress and emphasize that to those kids?
23: Well, the daily message around here is just team, commitment to team, and your leaders, they understand that. They wouldn't be your leaders if they didn't understand it. So it's them teaching the younger kids what that means, all the way down to seventh grade. I help out and coach our seventh grade junior high teams also. They're getting preached team and commitment and being good students in school, being good to other people all the time. That's what they hear half the time. probably hear that more than fundamentals of football. You know, that's what's more important than anything.
5: Absolutely. And now through the first two games of the 2026 season, Coleman Egan has started off on a hot stretch, winning their first two games, first over Oldham Roma Rutland by a 34-14 final, a victory for you at home there to start the year, and then a huge road victory over Gayville Volan by a 48-6 final. What are your takeaways from these first two matchups of the season, Coach?
23: We really grew a lot between week one and two. We didn't perform very well week one. A lot of mental mistakes, just a lot of things that had to get cleaned up. Wasn't a very pleasant week of practice after that game last week. And they came out last night and played a lot better, you know, a lot more mentally prepared, a lot more focused on what their jobs were. And so, you know, that's been the biggest takeaway is that, you know, we've grown, but we need to a lot more here in the next. We're in a short week right now. We play Thursday versus Arlington, and so we got a lot of work to do here starting tomorrow.
5: From those first two matchups this year, obviously starting off 2-0, which is what you like to see, but you mentioned, you know, there's some things that you'd like to clean up. You know, what specific adjustments would you like to see, and what have you liked from your team so far that you want to see continue throughout the rest of the year?
23: Well, the biggest thing we need to clean up always is just our mental mistakes. You know, we run a pretty simple offense, but sometimes some of our guys have a hard time just understanding what they're supposed to do and, you know, how to make their adjustments and things like that. That's our job as coaches to help continue just teaching them. I mean, you know, we're teachers on the football field also. And, and just moving forward, it's just continue to get us mentally focused. I mean, that's the biggest thing that we need to get done. We physically have talent to be able to compete with most teams, I think, in 9B football. But, it's just the mental thing of being able to keep everything in line and do what we're supposed to do every play.
5: Final question here with you, Coach Williamson, here on the KWSN Coaches Show. What are your expectations and goals for yourself and for the Coleman Egan football program as a whole as the season progresses forward?
23: Oh, that's simple. It's just to work hard, have a great work ethic, team, be team committed to your team. I never put any goals on wins and losses. To me, that's the last thing we need to worry about. Just getting every person to be better students, better community members, better everything. That's the goal. And if you do that, we'll probably end up winning a few football games down the road.
5: Thank you, Coach Williamson, for joining us here on the KWSN Coach Show this morning. I know it's early, but I appreciate you joining us here. And that was a great discussion. Thank you for joining us.
23: Yep, no problem.
5: And coming up after the break, we will be joined by Del Rapids St. Mary's head coach Ross Flemmer. Keep it tuned here, sports fans. We'll be right back after the break. This is the KWSN Coaches Show on Fox Sports Sioux Falls.
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5: Thank you so much, voiceover guy. This is the KWSN Coaches Show, and joining us on the back half of the program here is Del Rapids St. Mary's head coach, Ross Flemmer. Coach Flemmer, can you hear me?
8: Yeah, yep.
5: Awesome. Thank you again for getting up early with us and joining us here on the Coach's Show.
8: Yeah, thank you for having me.
5: Absolutely. So kind of introduce yourself a little bit here. You know, tell us about your background, how you grew up, where you came from. Who is Ross Flemmer?
8: Well, I'm a small town guy. I grew up in Andover, South Dakota, and I've been teaching at Del Rapids St. Mary's since the fall of 1999, and I started coaching the year after in the fall of 2000, and yeah, I've been here ever since.
5: How did you end up falling in love with the sport of football? Where did your love for football end up beginning?
8: You know, I always enjoyed it when I was younger. You know, as a coach, everybody thinks you're all into sports and everything, but you know, I very rarely watched sports growing up, except for watching the Minnesota Vikings on Sundays, and kind of started watching the Colorado Buffaloes on Saturdays when they were good back in the early 90s, because we only had about three television channels, and that was what was on. And that's kind of where it came from, I guess.
5: I love it. Love the fact that you're a coach. That you're a Vikings fan as well. You're suffering just like me over here.
8: Isn't that the truth?
5: Absolutely. So kind of tell us about your experience at Del Rapids St. Mary's. You know, you mentioned that you kind of started teaching there in 99, coaching the following year, in 2000, the year I was born, actually. You know, tell us about your experiences with these different groups of kids and leading Del Rapids St. Mary's to a couple state championships here in the past 5 years, including an undefeated 12-0 mark last year.
8: Yeah, you know, it's as I look back on it, it's been a crazy ride. We've kind of come full circle. When I first started, you know, we barely had enough kids to put together a scout team if we had to. And I even remember the first year I coached, we had a team forfeit on what was supposed to be our homecoming, and we had a father, son, and coaches flag football game to this year, where we got 33 kids out and you know, have enough for three squads out there, and it's been kind of a wild ride.
5: Absolutely. Kind of shifting back in time here a little bit to November of last year, you're top-seeded Del Rapids St. Mary's team ended up just bullying its way to the State football championship last year in Class 9B, 54-6 victory at the Dakota Dome over Avon. You ended up sprinting out to a big lead there, led 30-0 after the first quarter. You forced six turnovers in the title-winning effort, and really, you just didn't look back from the opening kickoff. What was it like coaching that group of kids? Obviously, it's special to you because you won a state title, but what was it like coaching that group of young men and just that whole experience of bringing the second state championship in the Del Rapids St. Mary's history?
8: Yeah, you know, it was a fun year just because they were such a great group of young men. You know, they were great character kids, nice kids, and they were talented football players. And you know, that state championship game was just, it was one of those games where all the bounces went our way, and it was nice to experience that. But over the years, you know, I've had just been blessed to have a great, great group of kids to coach.
5: Absolutely. What would you consider to be your coaching style? What do you really emphasize and focus on when you're with your team during the week at practice? And has your coaching style changed since you started coaching back in 2000?
8: Yeah, well, you know, first we have a great coaching staff and a great great group of guys to work with, and you know, I think our philosophy is being able to do the basics, and you know, if you can block and tackle, then you can do a lot of things, and so we focus on that, you know, every day in practice, and you know, I'd say things have changed a lot since they started. Practices are quite a bit different now than they were 27 years ago, and you know, mindsets have changed a lot with the concussion issue and everything else, and I think some of that's definitely for the good, I guess, like every coach, you kind of have to adapt with the times.
5: Absolutely. What's your favorite part about coaching these young men on the gridiron, and what's your favorite part about coaching this specific group of young men that you get to coach here in the 2026 high school football season?
8: You know, I'd say my favorite part is after they're done, you know, with their careers, seeing them come back and talking to them and just seeing how things are going, and, you know, seeing them grow up and have families and things like that. We got a bunch of kids right now in our junior high program I coached their dads when I first started coaching, so that's a pretty neat thing to be able to experience. And with this group we have this year, it's just a lot of fun because they're just good, hardworking kids, and they have a desire to win.
5: Love to hear that. Through the first two games here in the 2026 high school football season, you guys have gone off to a rocking start with a win over Dubrook area 58-6 in week one, as the 9-man group got a little bit ahead of the rest of the 11-man class besides 11B. And then also in week two, last night actually, resounding 62-12 win on the road. So again, Del Rapids St. Mary's jumping off to a 2-0 start quickly here in the 26th season. What are your takeaways from the first two matchups?
8: You know, I thought we played well. You know, I don't think we've definitely played our best game, but both teams have kind of given us stuff that we found we have to work on. Last night, Oldham, Ramona Rutland, you know, they did a really good job throwing the ball. Their young quarterback was fantastic, and he gave us some problems, and you know, as a coach, you're kind of frustrated when they give you those problems, but when you look back on it, it's like, okay, well, what they did is show us what we need to work on, and so now we know what we have to get better at, and overall, I think our kids have played very well.

0: things and having some kids get a feel for what they need to do and where they need to go. We have, you know, a pretty veteran group. We have some kids that are young and they're talented, but they just need some experience. So getting them that experience really will help, I think, down the road.
1: Final question here for you, Coach Flemmer, here on the KWSN Coaches Show this morning. What are your expectations and goals personally for yourself and for the Del Rapids St. Mary's football program as this season progresses forward?
0: You know, our motto is to get better every day, and that's really what we have to strive for. And we always talk to the kids about, if you take care of the little things, the big things take care of themselves, and those are kind of the things that we got to focus on and really keep driving home, because when you have a group that's had a lot of success, you know, sometimes the little things get overlooked, and then all of a sudden, in the worst possible times, they become a big thing. So we need to just keep driving that home and keep working hard.
1: 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Coach, again, thank you for getting up early with us and having such an awesome discussion. It was a pleasure having you.
0: Hey, thank you. I appreciate it.
1: 100%. And coming up after the break, we will wrap it up here this morning. 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
1: 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Thank you, folks, for listening. As we're going to go over a quick recap of last night's scores again, and we're going to also give you a preview of what's to come later on today, as our sports coverage is not done here on KWSN. But rewinding it back to last night, an 11-AAA, as finally the 11-AAA teams get into action, as 9-man and 11B started their action last week. So week one and first game of the doubleheader last night from Howard Wood Field, Sioux Falls, Washington, blanking Rapid City Central by a 28-0 score. Second-ranked team in 11-AAA, Brandon Valley, rallying in the final 2 minutes there at home against Bellevue West, team from Nebraska that's very new addition to the schedules here for the Sioux Falls metro area teams. Definitely an interesting scheduling component there, but hey, it's a good opportunity for teams to see what they're made of, and the defending 11-AAA champions, they get their first victory at home last night, again rallying in the final 2 minutes over Bellevue West, Nebraska, 10-7 the final. Lynx get their first victory of the season. Sioux Falls

0: Roosevelt rolling all over Rapid City Stevens on the road by a 47-14 final. And the game that we had last night on Fox Sports Sioux Falls, 98.1 and AM 1230 KWSN, preseason ranked number 5 and 11 AAA O'Gorman. They end up stunning preseason ranked number 1 Sioux Falls Lincoln 42-35. Lincoln having high expectations after losing in the 11 AAA title game last season to Brandon Valley, falling just a touchdown short. And they got some things to clean up after last night's performance in the second half, where Gorman ended up storming out to a 21-point lead in the second half after it was tied 14-all at the break. Lincoln tried to make things interesting there at the end of the game, scoring a couple scores, but ultimately it was too little too late. O'Gorman wins 42-35. And in the final minute of the program here, the preview of today's schedule, we have college football coming up at 10:30 on KWSN. We also have South Dakota Coyote football at 1 o'clock on Q95. South Dakota hosts Central Connecticut State. South Dakota State at 4 p.m. hosting Stetson on Kello AM. And also on KWSN later this evening, pregame at 5:45, kickoff 6 p.m. It's the Tiger Bowl as Harrisburg hosts Sioux Falls Jefferson, and another top five matchup in 11 AAA teams later on here tonight on this Saturday. And my name is Cy Evanuk. Thank you folks for joining us here on the KWSN Coaches Show this morning. Have a great day, everyone.
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2: From the Kelloland Live Doppler Storm Center.
3: Quieter weather is going to return for today, with skies becoming partly cloudy and highs staying well above average for this time of year, near 91 degrees. South winds will be around 10 to 20 miles per hour before decreasing for tonight. It will also be mild with lows near 71. From the Kelloland Live Doppler HD Storm Center, I'm meteorologist Jalen Borson.

0: the land of lakes, this is 10,000 Takes. 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Wally and Eric back for yet another day, and we are ecstatic. You've tuned us in to 10K Takes, the weekend edition. As always, we will start with the weather forecast. Let's go with Saturday in the Twin Cities, where the thermometer will top out at Golden Tate. That would be his Seattle Seahawks jersey number. And the overnight low, Bobby Wagner.
1: Bobby Wagner, the relief pitcher?
0: The linebacker.
1: Oh. All right, linebacker, I'll go 58.
0: You are 4 ticks high.
1: Wow.
0: Yeah.
1: Golden Tate, 80.
0: Ooh, you're 1 tick low.
1: Okay.
0: 81 with Seattle.
1: All right.
0: Wideout not too long ago with the Seahawks. From Notre Dame, 2010, second-round pick by Seattle. Then he went to Detroit, Philadelphia, the New York Giants, finished up on Tennessee's practice squad in 2021. Hard to believe he's been out of the NFL for 5 years.
1: Right.
0: One-time Super Bowl champ, made one Pro Bowl. And, you know, he was pretty solid. He was certainly a target for Russell Wilson back when the Seahawks were winning games under Pete Carroll. Now, Bobby Wagner, currently with the Washington Commanders out of Utah State, he's a former teammate of Golden Tate. He played for Seattle, second-round pick in 2012. Then the L.A. Rams, then back to Seattle, and with Washington, and currently out of football. Last season might have been it for Bobby Wagner unless somebody grabs him. He's a one-time Super Bowl champ. Walter Payton NFL Man of the Year in 2025. 10 Pro Bowls for Bobby Wagner. He could be going to Canton, Ohio someday. He was very good.
1: Okay. Yeah, I guess I'm not – I wasn't familiar with Bobby Wagner.
0: Yeah. Oh, yeah, he was on that legion of – boom defense that they had when they beat Denver to a pulp in the Super Bowl at MetLife Stadium and almost won it the next year, as we know, losing to New England on the Russell Wilson interception to Malcolm Butler at the goal line. But yeah, so
1: yeah, I was thinking career. I was thinking of Billy Wagner. That's who I was thinking
0: of. Oh, the pitcher.
1: Yeah. That's why I said relief pitcher, because he played for the Astros for a long time. I think he might have finished up at the Mets, but
0: you're in baseball mode. It's the dog days of August.
1: Yeah, it's important. These games are important now, and you're talking about counterfeit football.
0: I was just giving a weather forecast, but
1: no. You started it off with counterfeit football.
0: There's not a lot of 81s in MLB.
1: Well, that's true. Fair point.
0: there's a few 54s, but you probably wouldn't have got those guys. Oh my goodness.
1: Well, that's why I went with the 50. I went with the baseball call on the
0: there you go.
1: Yeah. All right. Yeah. All right. Well, we could start wherever you want. We could preview that big tilt at U.S. Bank Stadium, a Saturday noon kickoff, Vikings and the Ravens. Will you know any of the names of the guys that are out there? You know, I went to my car. I left 2 tickets for Saturday's game on the dashboard. And I went back to my car last night, and there were 4 of them there.
0: So what are you saying? Nobody cares?
1: You think?
0: Well, let's see. The cheapest ticket as of this broadcast on the secondary market, $14. Baltimore and Minnesota, as you said, they'll kick it off at 12 p.m. at U.S. Bank Stadium. So, yeah, I mean, you know, you want to go, fine. You're just not going to see the superstars, but I think we all know that. It's a chance to get into the building for a cheap price and see the NFL. That's basically what the appeal would be. You know, if you can't afford a regular season game, then this is your shot.
1: Here you go.
0: Yeah.
1: Go in and watch bunch of second stringers, and I would suspect not great offense. I think that that's pretty typical.
0: I will say this.
1: Yes.
0: I've called it counterfeit football for a while, and I think from a ticket buying perspective, it is. But for J.J. McCarthy, this might be a Super Bowl.
1: Well, good point.
0: He's got to go out and show some promise. He's got to go out and get it done, engineer some scoring drives for the Minnesota Vikings. I don't know how long he's going to be on the field. I suspect, would he get the first half and then you go to Carson in the second? I don't know how they're going to do it. But and the Vikings probably want to have him out there a lot too, because they need to figure out what they're going to do big picture. Does he fit into their picture? I still say yes.
1: I agree.
0: But I just think it's too early to give up on him. And I think a guy like Jim Harbaugh, his old coach at Michigan, now with the LA Chargers, I think a guy like that would probably love to take him on as a reclamation project. So it'll be interesting to see how he does.
1: Yeah. If you go down there, you're going to take public transportation. I see gas prices have spiked again.
0: Yeah, I should probably just walk.
1: Yeah. You don't have that North Star Rail option anymore.
0: No, you don't.
1: That's gone. I know a lot of people use that, particularly for Viking games.
0: It's unfortunate. I know they've added bus service up there in the northern suburbs down to Minneapolis. But, yeah, the train was a cool way to go in. I took it to some Twins games. And it's a different route, so you see different scenery along the way. You go past De La Salle Island.
1: Right.
0: De La Salle High School in the middle of the Mississippi. Obviously, it doesn't exist anymore, so this is the North Star. Like the North Stars is gone.
1: Actually, both in Texas.
0: There you go.
1: I saw some photos. They took shots of those trains. They sold them to somebody in Texas.
0: Of course. is it just the Stars train now?
1: It could be.
0: You might as well get the
1: north
0: off
1: the north
0: of it.
1: Part. Yeah.
0: Why weren't they the Dallas South Stars? At least you could have played on it a little bit. Stars is rather generic.
1: I thought for sure. Actually, I absolutely believe that they were going to be called the Lone Stars.
0: No, that would have made sense too. No doubt.
1: Yeah. But they did. And I don't like them for it. So we know we're not going to see Kyler Murray. You mentioned J.J. McCarthy. I would suspect they want to keep McCarthy and Carson Wentz healthy, I would think. Do you give McCarthy the first quarter? You give Wentz the second quarter, and you'll roll Brosmer out there for the second half?
0: That's not how I would do it.
1: But I'm guessing that might be what happens, because you got guys that are pretty fragile. I mean, these guys are class menageries.
0: Yeah, especially JJ, this guy needs reps. He needs snaps. And
1: who's going to start?
0: I think it's JJ McCarthy.
1: Okay. Just asking a question.
0: We'll see. I mean, it's an audition for your twos and your threes to prove to Kevin O'Connell and the coaching staff they belong on the team, because cut down day is coming up.
1: Right.
0: And it's huge in that regard. I would never deny that. I again, as a fan, buy at your own risk. You're going to go in and you're not going to see a lot of recognizable names. Maybe you'll see a future star. I mean, you think about, or at least a future starter. A year ago, Miles Price, what was he, undrafted out of Indiana? I'm sure he got a lot of playing time in the preseason. Nobody knew who he was. And now he's integrated himself onto the team. So those kind of stories are out there. And you got to, Baltimore is always a quality team, a good opponent. Hey, both teams are undefeated in this exhibition season. So how about that?
1: You're hanging your hat on that, huh?
0: Yeah. So do you remember back in the day that the great Pete Rozelle, and I really thought he was an excellent NFL commissioner.
1: Yep. But
0: he poo-pooed the idea of calling these games exhibition games. He thought that came off as too meaningless, right?
1: Preseason,
0: yeah. So the NFL was in spin mode all the way back into the 60s and 70s when they played six of these things.
1: Oh, yeah, they played six of them. And I guess rightly so. So I was watching an NFL Films. I can't remember whether it was the Vikings or who it was they were talking about. But at the beginning, and it was Pat Summerall doing the voiceover, and they talked about their preseason record coming off, coming off a hot preseason where they were, where they won five out of six games. And I thought, wow. So, and the starters did play back then. Now, they didn't play the whole, sometimes they played the whole game, but they were playing a significant amount. I mean, you had six games, six preseason games. And so I'm just thinking about that, them saying that they had a good preseason. So you actually could fit that into your narrative about what might happen in the regular season. Right. It's like, well, they played really well in the preseason.
0: The games didn't count, but they felt like they counted a little bit more, if that makes any sense. And that maybe you got a better gauge as, if you did well in the preseason, it might have a carryover effect.
1: Didn't Zim have a really good record of Vikings preseason?
0: I believe he did. And Danny Green, I know, hit the ground running, didn't lose a preseason game for a couple of years. And obviously, back in the day, off-season was just that, off-season. Some players had other jobs. There were no OTAs. There weren't any mini camps when training camp started. Some of these guys came into shape and they had some extra baggage. It's different now. It's really a full-time profession, as it should be. I mean, these guys are getting compensated very well, but where is it going from here? Who knows? Again, they want to have an 18th game, which I think is preposterous, but I'm not sure there's any stopping that. So then what do they do? And these joint sessions are the new trend. I see we had another, the New York Giants in Miami on Thursday, that turned into foot brawl. they got a little testy. So you brought it up the other day. When do they stop doing this because there's too many fights? I don't know.
1: It might be coming, man. There might be some coach who says, you know what? We're not going to do that this year.
0: Well, maybe. And, maybe a running back can have some pull. How about Saquon Barkley saying the other day, this is from ESPN, I hate joint practices. he went right to it. He was more like Charles Barkley, no filter.
1: No, there you go.
0: He says, more times than not, nothing good comes out of it. This is Saquon Barkley.
1: Well, there you go.
0: Went on to rip it.
1: Yeah, I don't think he's that far off the mark. This is just, as you said, it's trendy right now. And I don't know what the percentage of team. Maybe have Rocky look it up. How many teams are doing joint practices this year during preseason football, during training camp?
0: I almost think that they all do it now. You need 16 and then a dance partner, and you've filled out the dance card, right? Rocky's going to try to give us an answer. It has become the thing. The Vikings. Well, yeah. Now for a few years,
1: was it Cleveland last year? Was it the year before?
0: I believe it was Cleveland. I remember San Francisco came up here. Rocky has just told me 28 NFL teams participating in joint practices. So
1: all but four.
0: The only teams opting out. You want to take a guess at the four, the Fab Four that aren't part of this?
1: The Super Bowl champion Seattle Seahawks.
0: No.
1: The bottom of the barrel, Cleveland Browns.
0: No.
1: Okay, so it's everybody in between.
0: Give you some hints.
1: The New York Jets.
0: No, they need all the practice they can.
1: Yeah,
0: get.
1: They do. What am I thinking? The Rams.
0: Three of them are AFC. One of them's NFC.
1: Rams.
0: No.
1: All right, I'm done guessing. Who is it?
0: Yeah, Detroit.
1: Okay.
0: And then Denver, Kansas City, Pittsburgh. Now, okay. Jacksonville, New Orleans, and Tennessee lead the NFL with three joint practice sessions.
1: Oh, my goodness.
0: So, apparently, down south, they like to really mix it up.
1: They like to mix it up. All right. Boy. All right. Let's take a break. We are going to talk some Twins baseball with Bobby Nightingale on that beat for the Minnesota Star Tribune, and he'll be in San Diego all weekend long covering the playoff-bound Minnesota Twins.
0: How about that? Bobby Nightingale. Fish tacos over the weekend in San Diego. We are 10K Takes, your Ravens-Vikings ticket.
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0: Takes the weekend edition. Glad you've tuned us in. Wally and Eric behind the mics. And the Minnesota Twins have 34 games left in the regular season. They're now on a West Coast road trip beginning Friday night in San Diego. Then they move up the coast in California to West Sacramento to take on the A's. And joining us is Bobby Nightingale in the Zoom room. And he'll be with the Twins at Petco Park covering that series for the Minnesota Star Tribune. Bobby, the Twins are still a sub-500 team record-wise, but right now they've got a tenuous lead on that third and final wildcard spot in the American League, and they're not out of the Central Division race yet either, so there's two spots that they could potentially grab. Did you think they'd be there this deep into August?
15: No, I mean, you never would have imagined the playoff picture being as bad as it is. You know, for one, the wild card, I mean, a team being two games under 500, possibly being a playoff team is, you know, if the season ended today, is kind of outside of the realm of possibilities. But I mean, I feel like they performed to expectations in terms of, you know, they should be close to 80 wins. That was kind of like the high end of the preseason expectation. So, you know, they've taken care of business that way, but still work to do in terms of, you know, the league has kind of allowed them to hold into a better playoff picture spot than, you know, than they would have been in the years past if there were two games under 500.
1: Yeah, the American League is a dumpster fire outside of the American League East with the Rays, Yankees, and Red Sox. Every other team basically is in the race except for the last place team, Royals and the Angels, and the Twins' next opponent after the Padres, the Athletics. So you are correct in that. Okay, so now that they are where they are, which is competitively in these races, what is the reason? I would say, and just looking in from the outside, that they've actually got some decent starting pitching lately, particularly against the Braves. But the pitching has exceeded expectations in many cases over the last, certainly over the last three games, but that allows them to be in it. Your thoughts?
15: Yeah, I think that's been a part of it. I also think the offense deserves credit. I mean, this is still, you know, a high-scoring offense in the American League. It's not like Ryan Jeffers is having a really good season. Byron Buxton, you know, he's dealt with, since come back from the injury, he hasn't hit as well as he did in the first half, but he had a great first half. But, I mean, it's a lot of guys that's kind of having above-average seasons. I wouldn't say they're having breakout MVP-caliber seasons, but playing above what kind of the preseason expectations were, that's kind of helping them stay afloat. I mean, they're giving their pitchers some run support, and the starting pitchers, as you mentioned, have been better of late, of not giving up runs in the first inning, allowing the offense to kind of settle in and able to win games that way. But, I mean, if you would have said before the season started, hey, Pablo Lopez is going to get hurt in spring training, he's going to miss the year, Joe Ryan's going to be out for in August, and, you know, the Twins are still going to be in a playoff picture, I think a lot of fans would have been surprised by that. So, you know, credit to the starting rotation for holding up when their top two pitchers entering the season have been, you know, shelved for a little bit.
0: Bobby Nightingale, our guest here on 10K Takes. He's in SoCal, going to cover that Twins-Padres series this weekend for the Minnesota Star Tribune. Bobby, have the Twins found their closer, Yendriz Gomez? He had three consecutive saves in the Atlanta series. I think he's up to 20 on the year. Here's a guy who's bounced around Yankees, Dodgers, White Sox, Tampa Bay, now Minnesota. Is he the guy?
15: Yeah, I mean, I think he, for the Twins, he is. You know, when they acquired Jeff Hoffman, I thought it was notable. You know, they gave up a decent prospect package. They traded one of the best pitching prospects for him to acquire Hoffman. And they said, you know what, Yoandrés Gómez is still going to be our closer going forward, and Hoffman will be the setup man. So I thought that was telling when they made that trade and kind of where they view Yoandrés Gómez. And, you know, he's done everything to kind of earn that trust from Derek Shelton. He hasn't blown a save yet. With the Twins, the ERA is below two. So, I mean, he's been pretty dominant since he came over. You know, the Twins grabbed him off the scrap heap from Tampa Bay after he struggled there. So credit to their scouting group for, you know, identifying that he was a good target to go after. But, you know, he's not Joan Duran. He's not throwing 100 miles an hour, but he's getting the job done just as effectively.
1: I think you can make the argument that Cody Clemens may be the Twins MVP simply because I know his offensive numbers, as far as his batting average, aren't great, but his OPS is good. His home run totals are good. He had that walk-off grand slam. I mean, there's a lot to like, and plus he's made some terrific plays, and he plays everywhere, basically, defensively. But that said, I like what the offense has gotten out of Josh Bell, and he's been on kind of a roll lately too, obviously. Give me your thoughts on Josh Bell and what he has meant to this team, because obviously the guys that bat around him are going to benefit from the fact that Josh Bell has been hot.
15: Yeah, I mean, you got to give credit to Bell for he had a kind of a slow start his first 6 weeks. He struggled, and the way he's bounced back over the last 2.5-3 months has been pretty impressive. Now, in August, I mean, he's hit a different level. He's been unbelievable. And I think you're right. I mean, the offense kind of revolves around that. He's a guy who's going to drive in, at the current pace, around 95 runs this year, which the Twins haven't had many of those type of RBI guys since 2019. So, you know, you got to give credit to him. And, you know, it's something, you know, he's a veteran presence. I mean, they brought him in on a free agent deal. He was kind of their big offensive signing in the free agency. And, you know, you got to give credit to him for kind of backing that up. I mean, he had a really good second half last year with the Nationals. Says he really hasn't changed his swing at all. It was just one of those kind of ride with it when he struggled early on. And, you know, he stuck with it. And here it is now where he's, you know, helping carry the Twins offense. So, you know, Cody Clemens has been pretty clutch. And I think Josh Bell's been pretty consistent with runners in scoring position as well.
0: Bobby, when you look at this series between the Twins and the Padres, both teams are in the exact same spot. I mean, San Diego right now, the number 3 seed in the NL wildcard chase. Very unlikely they'll catch the LA Dodgers in the NL West. So this is their most likely path to the postseason. But Arizona's close. St. Louis and Miami aren't that far away. And you look at the scrum the Twins are in with the Rangers, the Blue Jays, the Guardians, the Tigers, the Orioles, the Mariners. And let's not forget, on any given day, Houston can fall out of the lead of the AL West, and then Seattle's a wild card contender, and the Chicago White Sox still have to play another 5.5 weeks of solid baseball to wrap up the division. When you look at this series, it's a big one, isn't it?
15: Yeah, it is. And, you know, Padres have played really well. I mean, there was a point before the trade deadline where they were considering tearing down a little bit. You know, there was rumors about Mason Miller being possibly made available, and, you know, some of their free agents, pending free agents, whether they would deal them. And then they got into a little bit of a hot streak right before the trade deadline. You know, so they ended up keeping everybody, and to their credit, I mean, they've continued to win and, you know, at least push forward and they're marked for a wild card spot. So yeah, I think it's a big series. I mean, it's, this has been a tough stretch for the Twins. I mean, you look at the Phillies, who swept them at home, and then the Braves, and then the Padres. I mean, that's three of the top 5 or 6 teams in the National League that they're facing. And as we mentioned earlier with the American League, there's not that many great teams. So, you know, this is one of their tougher parts of the schedule. Twins have never really fared well on the West Coast road trips, it feels like. So it'll be a test for them. But, yeah, I think you're right. I mean, this is a big series both sides. I mean, the Padres can't afford to give up ground to the teams behind them, and the Twins got to keep climbing because at some point someone in the American League, I assume, in that wild card race is going to get hot over a 3-4 week stretch and separate from the pack a little bit.
1: As you mentioned, the Twins going through a difficult part of their schedule. White Sox, same deal. They just got done with the Cubs, losing 2 out of 3. And then Thursday night, White Sox lose to the Braves. So they're in the midst of a series with the Braves, who the Twins just got done with. But let's not kid ourselves. The Braves are as good as anybody heading into the weekend, 75-53 on the season. Dissect the White Sox right now. Is this a team that has some holes that maybe when they do go through this rough patch could expose them?
15: You know, I mean, I think they're just unproven. I think that's the biggest thing that works against them is, you know, they don't have many guys that have been part of a playoff race before. And that there is something to be said for that. I mean, when you get to games in August and September, you know, you're tired at the end of the season, guys in their first or second year, longest season of their career, they're grinding a little bit, then it's like, okay, these games matter a ton. So I do think there's something to be said for that. But, you know, they're a pretty well-balanced team. They score a lot of runs. They have a pretty scrappy lineup. They pitch pretty well. So, you know, I don't foresee them falling apart per se, but I do think, you know, they're vulnerable just in the fact that they haven't done it yet. And, you know, to the Twins, you know, looking ahead, I mean, their next homestand, they get the White Sox and the Tigers, and then the road trip after that is White Sox and Tigers. So, you know, they have plenty of say, you know, in the division race when they've had those head-to-head matchups, you know, end of August, early September.
0: Bobby, the San Diego Padres are second in Major League Baseball in attendance, the Dodgers on top, averaging over 50,000 a game. But San Diego, 41,292 fans per game. Obviously, you know, there's no NFL anymore. The Chargers bolted up I-5 to Los Angeles. No NBA, no NHL. The primary competition is San Diego State and the new MLS franchise. But as far as you go to all the ballparks when you cover the Reds and now the Twins, is Petco one of the more underrated venues in Major League Baseball? It seems to me like it's a lot like Target Field. I've been there once.
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0: Just to go. Would you agree?
15: Yeah, I agree with that. I mean, I think it's top 5 in baseball for sure. And then when they're winning, you know, the way they are built now, I mean, the fans, how they set up the ballpark, I mean, it's an unbelievable atmosphere. They get fired up over it. I mean, it just shows kind of what the small market. Yeah, they're small, the only team in town, as you mentioned, the Chargers left, but

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7: John Stashner in our Westwood One Studios, recapping the first game of the college football season. The Aer Lingus College Football Classic from Dublin, Ireland, North Carolina, against TCU. The Tar Heels got the ball first, and on their first and third plays, 20 and 35-yard completions from Billy Edwards to Jelani Thurman. They got it down to the two-yard line. One of the coaches would have gone for a touchdown there. Bill Belichick went for the field goal, the chip shot, and a 3-0 lead. When they played TCU a year ago in Chapel Hill, they got a touchdown on their first possession, but then TCU scored the next 41. TCU scored the next 10 in this one. Their third play was a Jeremy Payne 48-yard run that put him in position for a 31-yard Kyle Lemmerman field goal to tie the game at 3. And then after the Tar Heels went 3 and out, the punt was returned 33 yards by Ed Small. So a short field, and 4 plays later, we had our first touchdown of the college football season.
8: 5 attempts, 65 yards for that TCU rush offense, which struggled mightily last year. Just 3.9 yards a carry, first and goal at the 2. The snap, Craig gives to Deadman, wards off 1 for the end zone. Talibu, touchdown, TCU! John Denman's fourth career touchdown puts the Horned Frogs ahead 9-3, exactly 11 minutes in from Dublin.
7: So TCU scores on their first two possessions. They would not score on their next 8. Tar Heels went 70 yards in 7 plays. Their new quarterback, Billy Edwards, the Wisconsin transfer, a 21-yard completion, a 19-yarder, and an 18-yarder on a 4th and 7. This was the next play, and it was time for the Wrangler highlight of the game.
8: First and goal at the 9. Pistol snap off the left edge. McGill finds the crack, finds the end zone. Touchdown, North Carolina! Jalen McGill's first career score makes this 10-9. 5 possessions in this game. 4 have resulted in points, 2 field goals, 2 touchdowns. Clock stop was 64 seconds, but great to see North Carolina rebound after it didn't look like Billy Edwards was going to come back in the game.
7: So the game is sponsored by Wrangler, introducing Wrangler Tough Light Jeans, the cowboy cuts you know and love, now up to 20% lighter. Show now at Wrangler.com. Maybe the only Wrangler highlight all season that comes from a play in the first quarter. That's the way this game went, an eventful first quarter, and not much after that. TCU stopped on a 4th down, and we had 3 straight punts. It was going to be a 4th. But the snap sailed over the TCU punter. He kicked it out of the end zone. It was a Carolina safety to make it 12-10. They got the ball back but fumbled it away. TCU couldn't take advantage. 12-10 at halftime. Then we had a couple more fumbles. The TCU new quarterback, Jaden Craig, got hit and fumbled. So Carolina got it at the TCU 30, and Burrell was able to kick a 28-yard field goal 5 minutes into third quarter. Who knew there would be no scoring the rest of the game? Carolina's next possession had a fumble,

0: TCU had a short field, and they went for it, a 4th-and-1 at the Carolina 5.
1: Craig under center. Small is attached to the tight end on the right. 4th-and-1 at the 4. Hand of pain. Stop! Behind the line of scrimmage! North Carolina stands tall, and it's a turnover on downs for TCU. Caleb Costa and Donovan Hoylett out of the pile. It looked like it was the Richmond transfer Hoylett that created that stonewall of blue and white, and TCU gets nothing after the forced fumble and recovery.
0: And then Carolina goes from their own 5 to the TCU 25, a 13-play drive, but Burrell missed a 42-yard field goal that would have put them up 8. TCU in the fourth quarter went 66 yards in 15 plays, had the ball for nearly 8 minutes. They had connected on a 4th-and-2 on that drive, and then they had another one at the Carolina 10.
1: This is the 15th play of the drive, more than 7 minutes old. It's 4th-and-2 at the 10. Play clock at 6, gun, 3 wides left. Snap, Craig rolls left, still rolling. Craig throws, end zone, tipped and incomplete. Try to hook up with Scott. Derek McDonald was shadowing it from behind. And again, TCU inside the North Carolina 20 does not net points in a game in which the Horned Frogs trail by 5.
0: And Carolina had a 13-play drive, and then the Horned Frogs had a 15-play drive, and no points were scored. And that turned out to be TCU's only possession of the fourth quarter. Tar Heels were able to run out the clock, getting a big first half.
1: Bump and run coverage on both outside receivers. Clock at 2:29 after the reset. Jude, the offset back right, 2nd-and-12 at the 21. Edwards, they will throw it. It's off right. It's Thurman who gets inside of a block. He's going 35 across the 40. 45 taken down inside the near side numbers. At the 46, number 45, Jelani Thurman, tabletop by Vernon Glover.
0: So North Carolina, a touchdown underdog after a rough first season for Bill Belichick at Chapel Hill, gets the 15-10 victory. And the Carolina defense, the big story, their coordinator, Steve Belichick, is not with the team, but the dad knows a little something about how to coach defense. And that's going to be the storyline to this game, that maybe Carolina's going to be okay as Bill Belichick gets, yes, Danny said, the biggest win in his college football coaching career. We'll get back to Dublin coming up after a timeout. This is Westwood One's coverage of NCAA football.
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0: I'm John Stanshauer. First game of the college football season. An upset. North Carolina beating TCU 15-10. Let's get you back to Dublin, Ireland. The guys who called the game, Danny Reed and Derek Reckley.
11: Whew, Stash, it was a dandy. And Rack, I'm not sure exactly what we just watched, but whether it's the start of something for North Carolina and TCU in one fell swoop, 11 penalties and two costly mistakes create the five-point margin. The bad punt snap that resulted in the safety and TCU's only turnover. The strip sack from Melkart Abujaldi led to one of the two Aaron Burrell field goals. His first two career field goal attempts with Reese Fearhoff ineligible because the 5-5 from Colorado got overturned. And in a 15-10 score, those 5 points, there's your difference.
12: And I don't know if you come into a game thinking about what's going to happen, but knowing the way that TCU, how they finished last year, who they had coming back, feeling really good about their quarterback, Jaden Craig, and then where North Carolina was last year and how much growth they needed. I'm not quite sure 15-10, again, with the North Carolina win was how I saw this one playing out. But that's why you play the game, right? And give North Carolina credit for how they played on defense. I felt like they caused some disruption for this offense throughout the course of the game and made just enough plays. It wasn't pretty. A lot of first games of the season are not pretty. Whether it's penalties, whether it's inability to execute, or all the above, that happens in the first game of the year till everybody kind of calms down a little bit and figures out who are the top 11 on offense, who are the top 11 on defense, and where are we going to get consistent play from? And I think they're both teams are still looking for that, but North Carolina starts off with a season-opening win.
11: Despite Jeremy Payne running for 142 yards, despite 33 minutes and a second time of possession, despite 7 of 16 on third down for TCU, typically you hear numbers like that, how much did they win by? But two drives in the red zone, no points, including one that took almost 8 minutes off of that fourth quarter clock. North Carolina, on the other hand, Xavier Lewis had 8 career tackles. He has 7 with 4.5 tackles for loss, 2 sacks. Welcome to 2026.
12: 4.5 tackles for loss. I mean, he was an absolute menace. And there was one of those tackles for loss and sacks that he had where he was absolutely gassed. Like, I was literally watching him on the line of scrimmage. And then as soon as the ball was snapped, he just flew up the field. So just finding that, you know, extra gear when you're gassed, when you're tired, thinking about the conditioning tests and all the work that you did in the offseason. And he just ended up causing problems all night long. And so that's what's encouraging for a coaching staff as you come in. You think this guy are going to be the players that you count on. Well, I'm telling you what, Lewis is one of those guys that set a really good foundation in the opening game.
11: Let's check the final stats sponsored by Prevagen. Prevagen, made for your brain. The one that we haven't had a chance to mention all evening until now, Bill Belichick just snapped a 4-game losing streak in season openers, going back to his time with the New England Patriots. And, of course, we will always talk about his 6 Super Bowl victories, 8 total with his time in the New York Giants. But after the way last year began, continued off-season drama with no defensive coordinator, that just so happens to be one of his sons that's on staff, no general manager, they kept the main thing, 4,000 miles from home, to give him his biggest collegiate victory.
12: Yeah, and I think that's one thing that if you followed Bill Belichick long enough that you know that he's not going to get swallowed up in any outside noise. He's not necessarily going to be the one that's going to give media things to attach to. And he's one of those guys that He's going to make it about the process. He's going to make it about football. And he's going to make it about what can we do today to be a better football team. I know it sounds like coach speak and stuff, but like when you've been there, now I've not played for Bill Belichick. I do know people that have played for him, and I know the players love playing for him. Much like a lot of people try to make him out in the media like he's hard to deal with, which maybe he is for the media, but he's not like that with his players. His players go to work and they appreciate how much knowledge that he has and where he can help take them. So does he still have a lot of work to do in Chapel Hill? Absolutely. But I know that this season got started a whole lot better than it did last year and give this team a renewed sense of confidence going into their next game. Not going to be next week. Both teams will have a week off. But give them a little bit of confidence going into their next game and see if they can just string win after win.
11: Oh, they're definitely going to East Tennessee State. He never thought he would say that before. Give me a final thought on TCU before we get out of here.
12: Yeah, I think there's still a lot to be determined with their quarterback. I mean, Jaden Craig was brought over to be the guy. He was taking over for Josh Hoover. They felt really confident. Everybody in this organization, this team of TCU, felt confident with what he brought from a leadership standpoint, intelligence. And I just don't think that we saw the actual production. There was the time on the final drive, you mentioned it, that he was 6 for 6 going up until that very last play that ended up being on fourth down where they needed to get the ball into the end zone, and it was an incomplete pass, and it was not the greatest decision. And those are the ones that you go back and you look at on the tape is the decisions and how can we get better. Now, I'm not saying that he's going to have a bad season. He may put this one behind him and be great the next time they take the field. But I don't think he had the performance that a lot of people with inside that program thought he was going to have today.
11: Partner, it was a blast. Let's get home and do this 14 more times, huh?
12: Yeah, that's right. We don't get the week off next week
11: like
12: these two teams do. We go back on the road.
11: Well, the Tar Heels drink from the old well. They get the good luck, and they take a win back to Chapel Hill. They defeat TCU in Dublin, Ireland in the 2026 Aer Lingus Classic, 15-10. Let's throw it now back to John Stashower in our Westwood One studios.
0: All right, Danny, safe travels back home. Carolina wins it over the Horned Frogs, 15-10. A couple other games going on. We'll get to some scores and some other stuff coming up. 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
0: I'm John Stashower. North Carolina wins our game in Dublin, Ireland, 15-10 over TCU. Couple games underway here on week zero. USC ranked 14th, off to a 14-0 lead on San Jose State. An ACC game underway. NC State and Virginia, they're scoreless. Let's get some thoughts on college football from Ross Dellinger. Covers it for Yahoo Sports. And Ross, let me ask you about Indiana. Defending champs after going 16-0. Probably unlikely they could do that again, but with what they've done these last two seasons, are they kind of at the big boy table now? Are they going to be a playoff caliber team, you think, year in and year out?
21: It seems that way. You know, they are investing at a really high level. And Kurt Cignetti has proven over his career, no matter where he's coaching football, right, FCS, FBS, Power Conference, that he can win. But they lost a lot last year, right? Of course, the Heisman Trophy winner, Fernando Mendoza, and then seven more NFL draft picks. But they pick up an experienced replacement for Mendoza, TCU quarterback Josh Hoover. He started 31 games in his career, thrown for almost 10,000 yards. He'll help guide an Indiana roster that really, saw a lot of departures, just like any championship sort of program does. The top two rushers, six of the top seven receivers on offense all leave. And then again, of course, Mendoza, you know, you look at the schedule and Indiana should be undefeated at 5-0 heading into a game at Nebraska. But then it just really gets tough, right? There's a tough stretch there. You're in Lincoln, then you host Ohio State, and then a trip to Michigan. That's three straight games. We'll learn a lot about the Hoosiers after that stretch.
0: All right, before I let you go, I mean, as you know, the last, what, 5-6 years, we've had these seismic changes in college football, right? We now have salaries, and we have all the transferring, and we have schools at conferences you didn't expect. And it's almost like when you thought things will settle down a bit, then you're hearing, okay, now the SEC might break away from the NCAA and maybe the Big Ten also. So, I mean, you got any idea what college football is going to look like in a few years?
21: I don't know what college football is going to look like in a few months. It is changing by the, not just the day really anymore. It is changing by the hour. It really started probably the year of COVID, where you just had all of this off the field flux in the sport, and it's continued at a rapid pace. Obviously at NIL and the athlete compensation, the revenue sharing, the free transfer movement, conference realignment, college football playoff expansion, and now, as you mentioned, a self-governance proposal, right? Conferences are moving in the direction of governing themselves and breaking away, at least from a governance perspective, from the NCAA, having their own rules, creating their own rules, enforcing their own rules, instead of the NCAA enforcing rules because the NCAA continues to get sued. Now, the conferences could get sued too, and I'm sure we'll see that. But you're governing a smaller group of programs, which makes it easier, number one. And number two, in theory, maybe will limit the lawsuits. That is the theory that they're going with. But I do think the SEC is ahead of other leagues in that capacity. I think they are seriously exploring some kind of NCAA governance breakaway.
0: Ross, thanks so much for the time. We appreciate it. Enjoy the season. I'm sure we'll talk to you again down the line.
21: Thank you. Good to be on.
0: All right. Ross Dellinger from YahooSports.com. And college football, of course, gets going in earnest next weekend. It's week one. This is week zero. And we just had our first game, as heard here on Westwood One. North Carolina in Dublin, Ireland, beating TCU 15-10. We'll wrap things up after final timeout. 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
9: Edwards says we're good, and in Chapel Hill, you can light that bell tower blue. 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
10: Yeah, Danny Reed got the call from Dublin, Ireland. Carolina 15, TCU 10, first game of the season. 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We thank our crew today. Studio coordinator was Curtis Poindexter, the studio engineer Matt Higdon, the studio producer Nick Pope. The engineer, Ben Blevins. The coordinating producers are Brian Finkelstein and Aaron Cummings. The executive producer, Mike Eby. And the senior vice president of sports for Cumulus Media and Westwood One is Bruce Gilbert. Join us again next Saturday. It's our next broadcast of college football, and it's Boise State traveling to Eugene to battle Oregon, who begins the season ranked second in the country. Our coverage will kick off at 3 p.m. Eastern. A reminder that if you can't get to a radio to hear us each week, you can listen to the live stream of every college football game and every NFL game we broadcast this season at our website, westwoodonesports.com, or download the Westwood One Sports app. Once again, final score from Dublin, North Carolina 15, TCU 10. For Danny Reed, Derek Rackley, I'm John Stashower. 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
14: Mariners and Blue Jays just getting started, scoreless in the top of the second. USC and San Jose State, 7 minutes left in the first half. USC with a 14-0 lead and the ball. Two rushing touchdowns, one by quarterback Jaden Maiava. Bo Prabhula, former Penn State and Missouri quarterback, leading Virginia in an ACC matchup against NC State. 5 minutes left in the first quarter there. Prabhula 0-for-1, but he does have 3 carries for 28 yards. It's a 3-0 margin there. Virginia in the lead. North Carolina beat TCU this morning over in Dublin. Bill Belichick getting a win. North Carolina 15, TCU 10.
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2: Welcome into Fox, wait for it, Football Saturday. We're Woo! Back, baby.
3: Yeah, love it.
2: I'm Carmen Vitale, that's Tracy Sandler. And yeah, it never fails every year. Every time I get used to actually saying Fox Sports Saturday and don't trip over my words, it changes back. But that means that football is here.
3: It sure is.
2: I just got done watching football. Granted, it was in Ireland.
3: But it was football.
2: It was college football. Bill Belichick was on my screen. So
3: that's how you know football is back. It is football. The number one sign is when Bill Belichick is on your screen.
2: At least for the time being. We'll see if he survives the season over there in North Carolina. But they do start with a win. The week zero slate. I mean, YouTube TV brought up the quad box. God, I sounded so Midwest when I just said that. Did I not?
3: I don't think you. I mean, I didn't think you did.
2: I just heard myself say box.
3: Oh, maybe quad a box. Little. But you are a Midwesterner.
2: I am a Midwesterner. I am from Chicago.
3: And you should wear it proud.
2: I do. I do. In fact, if you know anybody from Chicago, you know we don't shut up about being from Chicago.
3: It's a great line in the show The West Wing. One of the characters says, "What is it about people from Chicago?"
2: Yes,
3: they do is talk about how great Chicago is, and all of them are living anywhere but Chicago. Not in your case, but
2: no,
3: like,
2: I've lived all around the country.
3: Best line
2: I feel
3: ever.
2: Uniquely qualified to say that I love Chicago more than any other place because I have lived literally all over the country.
3: Yep.
2: But it's always been home. It's funny you say, you bring up West Wing though, because we're actually, I've never watched it. And so we're watching it now though. Like, this is my first time through.
3: What season are you on?
2: We're on the last one now, finally.
3: So
2: we just
3: good.
2: Got there. But like, we've been watching it all, like, spring into summer. Like, it's been a slow go, but there's also like a bajillion episodes.
3: Yes, there are. It was a time when there was like 22 episodes a season. It was a very different time in television.
2: I know. Well, that's what I think. You know, I like to start fall off too with like a rewatch. Like last year, I watched Gilmore Girls for the first time.
3: Oh, okay.
2: I had never seen Gilmore Girls.
3: Interesting.
2: I know. And then they took it off Netflix, which is the only service I have without ads.
3: Oh, okay.
2: And then they put it on Hulu, and I'm like, I'm not going to watch that again. So I think this year, although I haven't checked if it's on Netflix, I want to watch Charmed.
3: Oh, you're really going for the oldies and goodies.
2: Well, yeah, because these are the ones that have the healthy, like, 22 to 24 episodes per mm-hmm. season, a healthy 7 seasons.
3: Yeah.
2: You know, like, I need something like that.
3: I completely agree with that.
2: Like, as the days get shorter and you just start cozying and nesting and whatever you do because it's fall here and the sun goes down by 4 p.m. by
3: in Chicago.
2: In Chicago. Anyway, we have a great show for you here today on the radio waves. We're gonna talk some of the player safety findings that the NFL has come out with, and some independent research studies that have come out with some pretty alarming statistics.
3: Mm-hmm.
2: We have to talk about your 49ers again, Tracy.
3: I mean, I saw someone say yesterday that the 49ers are the greatest reality TV on television. Because it used to be people said, I mean, by used to be, like, up until a week ago, people would say that the NFL was the best.
2: Yeah, like the NFL as a whole.
3: The 49ers are the spinoff that is going to be better than the original. That is what I'm going to say about the 49ers.
2: It's certainly going to be more unhinged than the
3: original.
2: Watch
3: What Happens Live is the 49ers.
2: Is the 49ers.
3: Yeah.
2: Yes, excellent Bravo reference. I don't even really watch Bravo, but I know that
3: I don't either, but I know that's a show. So
2: we're actually, you know, I resist doing this until like kind of right up into the season. That way we have as much information as possible. But we are going to go through some of our predictions for the division winners this year.
3: Let's do it.
2: Across the NFL. And then I want to talk about the MVP race in Major League Baseball yet again, because I think that it's only becoming more of a discussion now that we have the potential for Shohei Ohtani to resume pitching.
3: I have lots of thoughts and things.
2: I thought you might.
3: I do. Lots of thoughts, things to share. Some may surprise you, some may not. So that is something for everyone to look forward to.
2: We also have RJ Young coming on the show at 1:30. Pacific, 3:30 Central. And Nikki Javala will join us later in the show too, the Athletics Commanders reporter. And I am so thrilled to talk to her, not only about the Commanders, but about journalistic integrity and responsibility, because Nikki, A, is one of the best out there, and B, has kind of come under fire for asking Jaden Daniels the question that she needs to ask him, guys.
3: That he created, frankly.
2: And about a situation that he created. I don't know why we've become okay with whatever the player says on Instagram being done with it. That's not journalism, guys. That's not enough.
3: Correct.
2: You have to challenge people to get more information, especially when it is having ramifications for multiple teams, programs, like leagues. We need to talk about it.
3: We absolutely do.
2: I'm really excited. But let's start with player safety and kind of the findings that came out this week. An independent study studied football players that have passed away since 2021, and one in four of those players was found to have CTE.
3: It is such a...
2: Now, if you don't know what CTE is, it's a brain disorder, it's a neurological disorder, and it's degenerative. And it can manifest in a lot of different ways while you're alive. The problem with CTE right now is that it can only be diagnosed postmortem. So you have to be able to study the brain to diagnose it. And that can only happen postmortem. And so we're finding out all of these things, but there are manifestations of CTE while you are alive. Again, the degenerative brain disorders can lead to things like dementia, bipolar, different behavioral disorders, mental disorders, all of that kind of stuff. And it's scary. At the end of the day, because this is something that obviously CTE has been, like, there have been studies around CTE for decades at this point, and we are trying to, like, the NFL is trying to improve the game. You have helmets coming out with better technology to cushion the head to prevent repeated blows to the head, which is thought to be the cause of CTE.
3: Mm-hmm.
2: And at the same time, we're finding out that we're not doing enough. That the NFL is not doing enough, but guys are still electing to do this. They're electing to take this risk. And some of the ways that the NFL is also trying to mitigate the damage of what this disease could possibly be, while we don't still know the scope, they are trying to kind of enforce different and harsher penalties for particularly dangerous plays.
3: Before we get into that, can I share a quick tidbit anecdote on this subject that
2: yeah,
3: I think
2: absolutely.
3: Based on what when you just said guys are still electing to do this, which of course they are. And several years ago, Eric Branch from the San Francisco Chronicle was doing a story, an overarching story on CTE. And through that story, during training camp, he asked players at multiple press conferences about the studies. What are their thoughts on them? Are they concerning? And I just thought what was really interesting is to a man, the answer was, we do the best we can, essentially, I'm paraphrasing, but we, you know, obviously doing the best we can to prevent this, and it is serious, but football is what I do.
2: Right.
3: And football is what I've always done, and it's not going to change what I do. And I just thought that was such an interesting answer, especially because it was from multiple people.
2: Right.
3: And I think to your point of saying that, it's a tough discussion. So that was kind of interesting anecdote.
2: No, I think it's interesting, and I do think that I think where we're seeing the most hesitation isn't from guys that are currently in the league or even in college, because they are so entrenched in football being part of their identity. It was part of their upbringing. It has been omnipresent in their life at this point, where they don't know who they are without it. But I think where we're seeing some of the hesitation is in the youth football. Like, I personally know a ton of parents that have said, no, I'm not putting my son in football.
3: Yeah.
2: I don't want to risk the brain injuries. I don't want to do any of that. Or they're having their kids not start football, especially tackle football, until much later. And I think that that's where we're like, I don't think it's going to happen right away, but as these studies keep coming out and as we start to understand more, I think we're going to start seeing the pool of talent shrink a little bit.
3: I totally agree. I was at a high school football game last night, and most of the players on that field are not playing beyond high school. I would say 90 to 95% of them. There were a couple of them that are probably going to play in college, and then we'll see what happens from there. Most of them aren't, but all of them could potentially have the effects of CTE, and that's
2: right.
3: That's the question.
2: That's part of the findings, too, where they, like, it doesn't take as much as we thought.
3: Mm-hmm.
2: I feel like every study that we hear comes out, it's just more and more of like, hey, you can end up suffering from CTE after having one or two concussions, or yeah. You could have no concussions and it's just repeated blows to the head where the brain is shifting around in your skull. And like, even if it's not a concussion grade, if it's not an actual concussion injury, that still has effects over time.
3: Mm-hmm.
2: And I understand parents having that hesitation, and I do wonder how much it's going to affect kind of the talent pool. But I don't think we're going to start seeing any of that for another probably 10 years.
3: Yeah, I would agree with that, because it's going to be the kids now who are.
2: Right. Exactly. It's the kids that are 5, 6, 7 years old now whose parents aren't putting them in football, or they're not putting them in until later, and then they're not developing enough to, you know, I don't know. I would be really interested actually to talk to college coaches and recruiters
3: mm-hmm.
2: to see if they're seeing anything that is trending in one way or the other, because at the same time, like, football is still king in this country.
3: Yeah.
2: It's the most popular sport. This is Fox Football Saturday. I love football. So I'm so torn about all of this, because I love the game, but I want to figure out how to make it safer. The NFL, again, is trying to,
3: mm-hmm.
2: In some ways.
3: In some
2: but
3: ways.
2: I'll get to that. But the 5 penalties to watch this season are hip drop tackles, horse collar tackles, launching, hit on a defenseless player, and the blindside block. So any player who commits 3 of these offenses in any one of the categories during the season will be suspended for 1 game. If a player commits just 1 of these violations, though, and then doesn't for the rest of the season, like doesn't ever get another one, then actually half of their fine will be returned to them. So they are incentivized to not do it again,
3: okay.
2: Which I think is actually pretty genius when
3: it
2: comes to like it's one thing to tell them, hey, you're going to lose that money. But if there's a chance that you can get it back, I feel like, I don't know, guys might. I don't know. They might respond to that.
3: Well, I think once you get that fine, it's a big fine. So once you get that fine, I would imagine the incentive of getting it back would be, okay, I'm gonna be a little bit more careful here.
2: Yeah. The issue with these, of course, is how uniformly can you enforce these?
3: Right.
2: Because this is, I mean, hip drop tackle, horse collar tackle, like a lot of these are pretty cut and dry as far as like you either did it or you didn't.
3: Mm-hmm.
2: But you know, there's some ambiguity with what qualifies as a defensive player.
3: Right.
2: There's obviously ambiguity with launching, because it's like in the moment you differentiate between replay and in the moment, because things slowed down, of course, can look one way versus that's always been my thing with launching.
3: Yeah.
2: It's like, all right, in the moment, was there really any way that the player could have averted that or stopped himself or whatever? Or did he launch when the player he was going after still had the ball in his hand?
3: Right.
2: Even if that's not, you know, when he hit him. Like, these are split second decisions that are made. Blindside block, that's pretty easily enforceable too. So
3: yeah.
2: I'm hoping that, I guess, the more you enforce them too, the better eye that your refs will have. But I mean, these are potentially game swinging penalties.
3: That's
2: been the thing the whole time.
3: I also thought it was interesting that if a player is approaching the suspension threshold, the coach has to participate with him, like in meetings with the NFL. And I feel like that could end up being an incentive, because coaches would hate that. Like, coaches would be so annoyed and angry about that, and that's why they have to do
2: well,
3: it.
2: Coaches already impose like it's their own kinds of,
3: yeah,
2: not like fines or punishments, because like that stuff kind of, well, some of it's legal. Like, you can't gamble, obviously, but like there are, I mean, I've been in NFL buildings where coaches keep track of like mental errors,
3: mm-hmm. Mm-hmm.
2: and there's certain fines, whether it's monetary or whatever, for those mental errors.
3: Yeah.
2: So there are like coaches are imposing their own kind of disciplinary actions behind the scenes. It's usually not because of being too physical or penalties or whatever, it's usually more along the lines of, hey, you didn't do what I told you to do.
3: Right.
2: But I do, I agree with you in getting people, getting coaches involved more, I think will also, it just gives you another layer of enforcement. Mm-hmm. My one thing with this, though, is like we're talking about the NFL trying to make the game safer for these players. At the same time, we're talking about, and as much as I want to see a team in London because I want to go work in London and cover the NFL, we're talking about, you know, putting a teams overseas where the travel and everything like that does a lot to a player's body who, if you're having to go back and forth, or mm-hmm. adding an 18th game,
3: well, that
2: or a 19th
3: one,
2: game, or a 20th game.
3: I mean, that to me is like, that's, all of this feels very, this is great you're doing it, but let's look at what actually, what are some other things that would make a really big difference? And the 18th game thing to me is just ridiculous.
2: Yeah.
3: Players' health and safety, if you really care about player health and safety, you didn't do Thursday Night Football, and you're definitely, but they did, right. And you're not adding an 18th game.
2: You're not playing games on Christmas when it's on a Wednesday.
3: Right.
2: Like, that's my other thing, is the NFL has now taken over the entire holiday slate, and selfishly, again, I'm just upset because I don't want to have to work on Christmas every year. I understand that this comes with the territory of sometimes having to work Christmas, but like, growing up in the industry, it was like, oh, Christmas is on a Wednesday this year? Awesome. That means like I'll actually get to spend it with my family.
3: Right.
2: And then that changed a couple years ago with the Netflix Christmas. And it was when the Christmas was on a Wednesday. And I was like, no, I don't think my husband has ever seen me more mad.
3: That's totally fair. I think that's totally fair.
2: And I'm like, how do you turn around and tell me that you're worried about player safety and you're making them play on 4 days rest?
3: No, it's completely. It is like completely kind of insane. That's where I feel like the oxymoronicness.
2: Yes.
3: Think I just made up an extra.
2: Yeah, I mean, it's contradictory. The contradictory nature.
3: Yes.
2: Yes.
3: And it just doesn't make a lot of sense. And you are right. I would love there to be a team in Paris. I would love it. Go cover teams in Paris. But at the end of the day, you are putting everyone's safety at risk. Like, I don't know how you do. I don't even know how you logistically make that happen. And we're probably a little time away from that. But logistically and safely, I don't know how you make that happen unless the only teams playing the team in Paris and the only team that team plays are on the East Coast.
2: Yeah, I mean, I think you have to move it. Honestly, I think you have to move an entire division over there.
3: Yeah, you would have to do it that way.
2: And then just kind of cluster the games that teams were playing over here and have them just stay over here while they do that in the same way that they, you know, will play. Like, we've had teams now play multiple games overseas back-to-back weeks.
3: Yeah.
2: I think you'd have to structure it that way. But
3: yeah, you would.
2: We're also going to have to figure out and parse through the 49ers. And I want to do that next. So stick around. 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
3: Woohoo!
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18: It is going to be a hot afternoon as highs get to around 91 degrees with south winds at 10 to 20 miles per hour. Our skies will be partly cloudy, which is going to continue heading into tonight. Lows are going to be well above average for this time of year, near 71, with winds becoming light. From the Kelloland Live Doppler HD Storm Center, I'm meteorologist Jalen Borson.
19: I thought, is Patrick Mahomes going to be ready for week one? That's not even going to be a story. That was accepted like day three of training camp. Like, oh, yeah, Mahomes is ready. Yeah, okay, so Mahomes is ready.
20: Well, then we get fun with numbers right off of that. Josh Allen, your favorite for MVP. Lamar Jackson, we've talked about a lot, second. Tied for third, your guy, the fair-haired boy, Justin Herbert. And Patrick Mahomes.
19: Where's Geno Smith? He's right behind him, right? Geno Smith is right there.
20: Let me keep scrolling.
19: He's right there. No, you don't need to scroll. What's he, sixth? Seventh? Like, he should be right. He should be just ahead of Dak and right behind Burrow.
20: How come I have to keep reminding you which earth we're on while we do the show? We're not in that alternate Jets are good timeline.
19: We're not there?
20: Dude, I haven't been able to jump into that portal yet.
19: I don't think there is any Jets are good alternate timeline. I really don't think there is. You're hopping Earths like crazy. You're meeting that superhero at the beginning of the movie going, I've been to over 1,000 galaxies. I've seen a lot.
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1: And I've never watched the whole thing.
0: Oh my God, Tracy.
1: I've watched some of it.
0: Like, the ending is so, like, you either loved it or you hated it. I loved it. I thought it was really well done. I think it's one of the best endings to an actual show. I don't want to call it a sitcom. A show.
1: No, it's not a sitcom.
0: It's not a sitcom.
1: I watched it.
0: I mean, to be fair, as someone who comes from a very Italian American family, it's not a sitcom.
2: It is at the. I think when it started, it definitely had kind of a comedic inflection to it. Maybe dark comedy, but it was definitely 100%. Comedic.
0: Yeah, no, there's a comedic element to it.
2: I know it gets held up now as like the forerunner to all of prestige TV, basically. But it was basically an episodic comedy. Yeah,
0: it complete with Jets fandom, which is very apt for Fox Football Saturday. Presented by Underdog. Unleash your dog, especially if you're Tony Soprano. Speaking of Underdog, too, we're gonna talk about the 49ers here, and I need to tell you, Tracy, that. I mean, at least the Arizona Cardinals exist, but the 49ers have the third worst odds of winning their division this year. And I can't say it's surprising with all of the stuff that's happening. They are a 4.35 multiplier to win the NFC West. For context, the Rams have the best odds to win the NFC West, which is wild because they aren't even the Super Bowl champion. Defending champions are in the division. But the Rams have a 2x multiplier to win the division, which is Underdog speak for +200. But let's talk about this, Tracy. Let's talk about your Niners.
1: Where would you like me to start on the week's event?
0: Let's start with the most recent, like, absolutely insane thing that just happened, where there is a man claiming and pretending and going to great lengths to do so, tricking women into thinking that he is on the 49ers roster, ladies.
1: As a wide receiver.
0: As a wide receiver, ladies.
1: He's not.
0: I know Google's worthless at this point, but like, there are ways. Go to the team website.
1: Go to the roster. So
0: go to,
1: easy.
0: Go to the roster on the team website. Also, just one look at those videos. And I know he's not a receiver. And scammed these women out of $1.3 million.
1: 26 women. 26.
0: 26 women. That's a lot of money per woman, by the way.
1: It's a lot of money,
0: like,
1: per woman.
0: Why are we giving men money?
1: And you think, presumably, if he was a wide receiver on the 49ers, in theory, he wouldn't be asking for money.
0: Well, apparently he was doing it under the guise of there being, like, he was involved in investments that were doing really well. And, like, he had, an 18-year-old friend of his posing as a financial advisor. And they, like, doctored all of these.
1: These
0: screenshots of, like, the investments that were doing so well.
1: I mean, it's just, Twitter 49.
0: To be fair, that's not the 49ers' fault. He got a commercial 49ers helmet. That's not even like a real.
1: And he lives in the Bay. And so he picked, I'm assuming, in his video explaining as if it was a real video about how he became a 49er, he made it seem like he picked them and he was an undrafted guy and he picked the 49ers because he lives in the Bay. It actually has nothing to do with the 49ers in terms of being their fault. It's just with everything else that has gone on this offseason and generally with the 49ers,
0: right.
1: Of course, this is the team he picked. Now, I will say 49ers Twitter was having a field day that the first sign that he wasn't a 49er should have been that he wasn't injured.
0: That's funny.
1: That's funny. Twitter had a field day, and then Dieter Kurtenbach covers the Niners up in the Bay. He said he should have waited a few more weeks because all the receivers probably will be injured, and
0: they're going to be that desperate that they're going to need any help.
1: He might have gotten a job, but it's just felt very, of course, he picked the 49ers with everything else that's been going on with them. Of course.
0: We have to get to Martin, but I want to do this. I want to do more of this in the do's and don'ts segments.
1: Okay, we can do
0: that. Let's both pick do's or don'ts that have to do with the 49ers so we can keep talking about this because there's so much more to what this 49ers offseason is. But for right now, let's go find out what's going on with everybody else with Martin in the update studio.
3: Carmen, I just want to know. I would never do this to you, but that was one of your worst takes I've ever heard.
0: What?
3: That you love The Sopranos We'll
0: ending?
3: Talk.
0: Oh, yeah. Yeah, well. I'm partial. I was never going to say anything bad about that show.
3: We'll debate it at some point. Right. Not now.
0: That's fine.
3: On our own free time, but just know, I'm coming for you on that one.
0: Yeah. And did I not say you either love it or you hate it?
1: I mean, she was clear about that.
3: Understandable. But we're going to debate a lot of things, and this is definitely going to be topic numero uno. Tigers walked off the Dodgers 2-1. Red Sox beat the Yankees game one of a doubleheader 6-0. Live baseball games, the White Sox with a 3-2 lead over the Twins in the top of the ninth. Bottom of the seventh, Pirates 5-2 over the Cardinals. Also bottom of the seventh, Cubs with a 10-5 lead over the Reds. Bottom of the third, Mariners got one over the Blue Jays. Top of the second, scoreless between the Marlins and Nationals. Bottom of the second, scoreless between the Diamonds and the Diamondbacks and the Giants. There you go. College football, USC has 25 rush attempts in the first half. That's the most under Lincoln Riley in the first half. They have 111 rushing yards. It's 28-0 over San Jose State. North Carolina got a win today. Bill Belichick shut out TCU in the final three quarters, 15-10. The last time Bill Belichick started the season, he got a Power 5 win. It was Halloween. So a good, much better start for North Carolina.
0: So far.
3: It's 2nd and 7, 10 minutes left in the first half. Virginia, led by quarterback Bo Pribula, formerly of Penn State and Missouri, with a 17-0 lead over NC State. And in NFL news, the Seahawks have officially signed former Lions quarterback Terrion Arnold. He's going to be placed on the commissioner exempt list once the league receives his contract. Mm-hmm. Arnold is in bit of hot water.
1: That was nicely said.
0: I was
1: so polite. Yeah. Isn't a bit of hot water.
3: Bit of hot water.
1: Just a touch.
3: And by hot water, it's like the hottest water you possibly
0: can. Water, like the hottest, scalding. Very legal issue water.
1: Scalding.
3: Back to you guys.
0: Thank you, Martin. Good Lord. I would love to talk to somebody in the Seahawks front office as to what led to this decision and if you were this desperate. But even if you're this desperate, like, you're not going to get, he's not going to play for you.
1: Correct.
0: Anyway, let's turn our attention back to some of those college football scores that Martin was talking about. Bill Belichick did get his first Power 5 win since Halloween. It took him going over to Dublin to do it. But to talk about all of this Week 0 action, we have Fox Sports' RJ Young on the line. RJ, how are you?
4: I'm good, guys. Watching ball. Very excited to have college football back in front of me. It has been a long 7 months.
0: The quad box is like the best. It's the best view. It's the best thing to happen to me all week.
4: When I can get it to work, like when I can get the game that I want, like not for nothing, but like I'm a national college football analyst at Fox Sports. I don't give a damn about the Detroit Lions. Get that off my screen.
0: No, you're so right. You're so right. At least I like it a little all encompassing move, but for your purpose.
4: At any point, like when we really get going, like Week 5 of the season, because you know I rank all 25. I do my own top 25 and I do the 138, so I watch as much ball as I can. But around Week 6, you can count on 4 screens being up, just period. Mm-hmm. And the door is locked. We locked in. That's what we're doing.
0: You are the guy in the basement.
1: You are, but it's your job, so it's okay.
0: Yeah. It's a little bit more legitimate. All right, I want to talk to you. I want to get your take on kind of the Week 0 situation. If it do you find any value in it, or are you glad it's going away? Like how do we feel about the Week 0 football?
4: They're just making it the official start. That's all they're doing. It's been the official start for me, because that's when we start playing games that matter. That they're just going to make this the point, I think, really gets to we're trying to also find a way to move the schedule a little bit further back to make room for the 2014 playoff that is coming. But this doesn't change anything for you or I. They still play games Week 0. They still matter.
1: Okay.
0: Yes.
1: I have a question about it. It's a question that maybe I'm going to care about more than other people, but I am really curious. I think Michigan quarterback Bryce Young had a very up and down season last year. A lot of things happened at Michigan last year. We don't have to get into all of that, but have you heard kind of what he is looking like, and how important is this season, not just for him, but kind of the future of the program as they look at the quarterback position?
4: Well, he's the franchise. Like that's mm-hmm. that's the guy. Mm-hmm. And he has to be the guy this year, if nothing else. But it's been real mixed. Like I've heard, you know, going into spring camp that you look real good, and all of a sudden you're getting Eric Weddle coming out, you're saying, that guy ain't it. And I'm hearing more of that than I would like to, even as Same. A guy who's neutral about all of this. I just want Bryce Underwood to be good. But it sounds like he just can't see it. But that's not necessarily a bad thing. Let me tell you why. He doesn't need to see it. Vince Young couldn't see it. So they changed the offense to suit Vince Young, right? Which is mm-hmm. to say, we're going to give you the ball, we're going to let you play point guard. Which is, if you see man, you know what to do with that. If you don't see man, just do that Vince Young stuff. And I think Bryce Underwood has enough talent to do some of that Bryce Underwood stuff. So it really depends on what Jason Beck's going to allow him to do in this offense. If they make it Bryce-friendly, they can win. If he's got to play quarterback at a high level, that's going to be a little bit harder to do.
0: I want to talk about another quarterback that obviously is hotly – that is very followed right now, that you have teams tanking for already, apparently. But what should we expect to see out of Arch Manning this year? And do we think that he can make that leap to, in fact, be worthy of teams now already tanking for him?
4: He's the best quarterback available if he comes out. Full stop. Mm-hmm. Hear that. 6'4", 225. Got an absolute super soaker for an arm, and he is accurate. And the thing that I think I learned about him last year, first year as a starter, is in the second half, he took off. Why did he take off? He took off because he figured out they don't have a run game, and he's going to have to do it himself. He is actually going to have to go do some of that superhero stuff. And I think Steve was trying to get him to a place where you can trust your teammates, and it became clear that you go into overtime against Kentucky, you go into overtime against Mississippi State, no, you can't trust your teammates like you would like to. Go take over the game, Arch. And he did that. And now they got him tools. He's got one of the more complete teams in all of college football, and he should be the first quarterback. Number one, he's that good. Number two, he is a coach and organization's dream. He just wants to play ball. He's a very nice young man. He still gets in trouble, but he does the wrong thing in front of his mama. Like, that's what you want. I would love to have that guy as my quarterback, right? He's not the best player available, but he will be the best quarterback available if he chooses to come out.
1: When you look at this slate of college football teams, it breaks me to say this, but obviously Ohio State is looking very, very good. Who else do you think will be there at the end? And is there a team, this is a two-part question, you can decide which one you want to answer. Is there a team that you look at that could be there at the end that would surprise people?
4: I'm sensing we have a real heavy Michigan lean. And we don't.
0: How did you pick up on that? That's really weird, RJ.
1: I don't think you're going to pick Michigan as the team to surprise you at all. That was not what I was saying at all. I don't even think you're going to come close to picking them.
4: But they are playing football as we speak, right? And they're at the Coliseum in L.A. SC has never made the college football playoff, and they've been an also-ran since joining the Big Ten, unlike Oregon, right, who showed up right away, won the league, and looks like a team that can play for the national championship. But I am so bullish on this SC team. Like, I really like it. I think between Lincoln Riley and Gary Patterson, you have the two best play callers on one team in the entire country. One of those guys is a College Football Hall of Famer, and the 4-2-5 that everybody runs is the game that is the one that he invented. Mm-hmm. So the thing that has always held USC back is nobody has been able to pair a defense with Riley's explosive offense. They score a bunch. They have a bunch of chunk plays. They also make the defense play a lot. And the more the defense plays, the more likely they are to give up points. Mm-hmm. It's difficult. So he went and got the guy, if there is a guy on planet Earth, who can marry his defense to Riley's offense. And if I'm right, and it looks like, judging by the way they're looking at San Jose State, I'm not far off, that team can make the college football playoff and then maybe be four games from winning the national championship.
1: Okay. There you go.
0: All right, RJ. Lane Kiffin, villain or hero?
4: Oh, yeah. No, we got LSU lane on this.
0: I married into this, in fairness.
4: I mean, but you wear the fleece. You know what I mean? Like, you got the fleece on.
1: I did have the fleece on.
0: I had the fleece on. I'll own it.
4: So I'm out here saying Lane Kiffin is the villain, but that's nothing new. Yeah. I mean, like, Al Davis wrote an open letter to the University of Tennessee that said, if you hire this man, he will embarrass you. Al friggin' Davis. All right? And what did he do? He embarrassed them. Then he goes to Alabama, and he gets fired after they win a college football playoff semifinal game. Why? because he's calling plays they ain't ran during practice. Nick Saban couldn't even put up with that. That's why Sark got the job, and now Sark's the head coach of Texas. And then he makes a mess at Ole Miss. He didn't have to. You can always go to LSU. Just finish the season. You walk out on a team that's four games away from winning a national championship. Now you're at LSU, and you're signing players that have gone through rookie camp and mini camp and are about to get cut on Sunday. Now, in the grand scheme of things, should this matter as much? No, it shouldn't. But the rules are the rules, and we all love to have this really bright line between college football and the NFL, right? Even as many of the players that I cover are professionals now. I think the way that Lane enters into the chat, there's no choice, man. He's always been that guy. But if he was anything different, I would not trust him. Like, you tell me that Lane Kiffin turns over a new leaf, I'm going to go, nah. I've seen this man's movies before. This is what you're going to get. Are they going to be good, though? Yeah. They're going to be
0: exactly.
4: Good. They're going to be a lot of fun to watch.
0: Yeah, as my husband puts it, I don't care. Does he win us some games? That's it. That's all. And he's going to do that. And he's got Ed O on the staff, too. So it really has come full circle at LSU. RJ, thank you so much.
4: Man.
0: For joining us, and tearing yourself away from your four screens in your basement for a little while. I hope YouTube TV and the quad box work for you next week a little bit better.
4: Thank you so much, Carmen. Thank you so much for having me on. Now you understand why your man does not have a girlfriend. Y'all had a good Saturday.
0: That's RJ Young from Fox Sports. I'm Carmen Vitale, Tracy Sandler with you. We have a lot more show left for you after this, so stick around. 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
16: Basically, what got LeVar into the College Football Hall of Fame? Basically, all of that is gone. You are not allowed to do any of that. The leap probably would have gotten you kicked out of that game. LeVar probably would have gotten you suspended indefinitely from college football. All of that is changing now. Now, I don't know where that fine money goes. This does feel...
17: charity. Goes to charity. That's what we've always been told.
16: Okay.
17: I wrote it off as I wrote it off.
16: Did you? what'd you get? What was your total fine tally in the NFL?
17: I don't know. Like the one year I was up there. I was the highest fined.
16: I'm showing LeVar got popped for $35,000 during his NFL career.
17: Sounds right.
16: Brady got popped for $10,000.
17: Yeah, right.
16: So
18: no, I did. 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
17: you
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18: Yeah. No. I threw. I'll never forget. I threw a slant, and the ball hit right off the dude's chest, bounced up, gets picked, and dude, I end up hitting right into. Terrell Suggs is like me.
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21: In a wide open AFC, if I'm looking at it, because the Chargers are so stacked and loaded everywhere, but man, I'll tell you, it's hard to not think the Ravens in a weaker AFC North and a weaker AFC overall. If Lamar Jackson gets back to that form that he has had for the majority of his career, and again, I really do believe in the new season, new energy, new coach situation, and you just hear all the glowing reports, the way people talk about this new lease on life now in Baltimore, and so many great things. And remember, you didn't hear a lot of, hey, John Harbaugh, what are we doing? We miss him. You didn't get a lot of that on his way out the door. I'm a big believer that Baltimore could be that big surprise team. And hey, we could be seeing Lamar Jackson on his best chance to get to the Super Bowl in years.
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0: Welcome back to Fox Football Saturday, presented by Underdog. Unleash your dog. And speaking of Underdog, we are going to go back to the NFC West, where Tracy's 49ers, I'm just going to call them yours. Sorry, they're yours.
1: I think when you cover a team for 10 years, they're kind of always yours, whether you like it or not.
0: I agree. As someone who covered the Buccaneers for 6 years, they're still mine.
1: They're yours.
0: Niners have a 4.35 time multiplier to win the NFC West, which is third worst in the division. Rams have the best odds, Seahawks second best odds, 49ers, and then because the Cardinals exist, they have a 25 time multiplier times multiplier.
1: That's rough.
0: Which is like minus 25 plus 2500 or whatever. It's insane. We're going to get to our recurring segment, the do's and the don'ts, but guess what? There's going to be all about the 49ers. So here we are for the do's and the don'ts of the week.
6: Highlighting the do's.
22: Ooh, I love that.
6: And putting a spotlight on the don'ts.
29: The subject brings me no joy.
30: Don't do that.
0: That's insane.
6: It's time for the do's and the don'ts in sports.
0: All right, I'm going to start off and I'm going to say, do have some critical thinking skills, ladies. If you were with us before we talked to the lovely RJ Young, this man who pretended to be a 49ers player stole $1.3 million, U.S. dollars, from 26 women by saying that he had investment opportunities for them and he was an NFL player and he played for the 49ers. Ladies, go look at the roster. Go talk to your friend that's into football. go look at any of those quote-unquote training videos. The sled had wheels, Tracy.
1: The sled had wheels. The wheels were absolutely hilarious.
0: High and tight with the ball, too, by the way.
1: Yeah, high and tight with the ball.
0: Come on.
1: The sled had wheels. The beach... Let me tell you what NFL players don't do is film videos of themselves running routes on a beach in their helmet. They don't do that. You know
0: also,
1: why they don't do that? They don't have to, because there's a lot of video of them at a facility running routes.
0: There would be photos. I think our good friend Mina Kimes brought this up in her little PSA. There would be photos of him in some team-issued gear, and they would be professional photos. Do you know how many photos are taken of these guys on a daily basis?
1: And no matter who you are.
0: Yes, no matter who you are. It's the weight room. It's practice. It's games. It's sometimes you get to even see them in, like, the cafeteria when they're doing little whatever. But I will say that this has really shown to cast a light on how unusable Google has become and how easily manipulated.
1: Manipulated.
0: There it is. God, I do words for a living. Easily manipulated Google can be with the use of all of this. Like, we need more safe rails. We need more safeguards.
1: We definitely do. Okay, I'm doing a don't. It's also 49ers related. I'd like to preface it with something, though.
0: Okay?
1: I'd like to preface it that in covering the 49ers for 10 years, I had gotten to know Jed York, the owner, very well. He is a good man who obviously made terrible decisions.
0: Really horrible decisions, yeah.
1: And so there's the don't. So I just want to be, like, kind of upfront and honest about that. But I think maybe the do is remember you're a billionaire and don't make bad decisions. I think the thing with Jed York, and anybody who missed it, he was arrested earlier this week for soliciting a prostitute in Ohio. He is going through a divorce. There's obviously something going on here. But he responded to an ad online, drove to this trailer park, didn't find the trailer park number, drove away, but then was arrested. And the reality is, it's the sheer bad decision making that's the most shocking of all of this. Yeah. And do remember you are a billionaire.
0: You are a billionaire.
1: There are other options. And if there's something going on, I hope that he's figuring out a way to get through that as best he can, because this was a tough thing. Because it's very embarrassing for him. It's embarrassing for the team. Kyle Shanahan and Fred Warner had to answer questions about it this week.
0: Sure.
1: And it's an icky thing to have to answer questions about. And, like, Kyle's one thing. Fred Warner should not be put in a position where he has to answer
0: for his owner.
1: Yeah. I mean, that's just not acceptable. So it was obvious they were both very uncomfortable. And so those are my thoughts on that.
0: This all comes on the heels of the substation controversy.
1: Brandon Ayuk, Kyle Shanahan.
0: Kyle Shanahan weird car accident that we still didn't find out everything about.
1: Nick Bosa hasn't practiced in weeks. So many things.
0: We've had a great show so far. We've got more for you on the other side. So don't go anywhere. Stick around. 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
7: And here's what you need to know.
8: In Major League Baseball, right now, bottom of the ninth, the Pirates trying to hold off the Cardinals. It's 6-2. Bottom of the eighth inning, it's a 15-5 lead. The Cubs over the Reds. Top of the fifth, Mariners with a 3-0 lead over the Blue Jays. Bottom of the third, scoreless between Marlins and the Nationals. Diamondbacks and Giants in the bottom of the fourth, scoreless as well. Bottom of the third, Astros and the Mets tied at one apiece. In college football today, Bill Belichick in North Carolina got a 15-10 win over TCU in Dublin, Ireland this morning. USC has a 28-0 lead over San Jose State. They had 25 rushing attempts in the first half. That's the most they've had in Lincoln Riley's era there. And Virginia has a 17-0 lead over NC State nearing the end of the first half. And the Seahawks have officially signed former Lions cornerback Terrion Arnold. Arnold starts the season on the commissioner exempt list.
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11: Woohoo!
10: So great to say that again, even if I had just gotten used to saying Fox Sports Saturday. But that's okay because there's football on my screen.

0: have four boxes of football.
1: There's football on the screen. There's multiple football on in here in the studio with me.
0: Yeah.
1: And both of them are shutouts, actually, interestingly enough. That's kind of fun.
0: That's Tracy Sandler. I'm Karin Vitale. This is Fox Football Saturday, presented by Underdog. Unleash your dog. And speaking of Underdog, we are going to go through
1: Woo-hoo.
0: The division, our division predictions, our division winner predictions. We're going to go around the league. And I'm also going to give you some of the I'm going to give you the gambling favorites,
1: mm-hmm.
0: or the underdog favorites, I should say.
1: Okay.
0: And then we'll say if, you know, if we agree
1: okay.
0: or not. How's that?
1: Yeah, let's do it.
0: All right, let's start with the AFC. Let's okay. go to the AFC North.
1: Okay.
0: The Ravens have the best odds to win the AFC North. They have a 2x multiplier, according to Underdog. To win the AFC North. Do we agree? Do you have any other thoughts? I might. What do you think, Tracy?
1: I understand why that's the pick, and I wouldn't say I disagree with it. I also think that the Bengals, should their defense be decent, and it sounds
0: average.
1: Like average. And we talked to Kelsey Conway last week, and sounds like it may actually be, then I think the Bengals have a real chance to win this division. So I'm not... I don't want to say I disagree with it, but I think that I don't think it's a slam dunk by any means.
0: Yeah, I'm right there with you. I would still probably default to the Ravens, just because I love Jesse Minter as a coach.
1: Oh, and you know I love Jesse Minter.
0: I know you do. We know you do. Tracy went to Michigan, guys.
1: Oh my God, you guys didn't know that? Yeah, I went there.
0: But you know what? I keep forgetting that the Ravens now have Trey Hendrickson.
1: Yes.
0: Because like the failed Max Crosby trade was such a big headline, but like it ended up being very quiet that Trey Hendrickson, they ended up just signing him when Max Crosby fell through, and you're conceivably getting Nnamdi Matabike back from injury. And if that's your defensive line among everybody else you have on that defense, oh, by the way, your quarterback is Lamar Jackson. I'm very optimistic about that, but I am like, I delude myself into believing the Bengals every year. Because I want to.
1: I know.
0: I want to so
1: badly.
0: It's
1: the Joe Burrow factor. You want to believe it.
0: But you're right. After talking to Kelsey Conway, who covers the Bengals for the Cincinnati Inquirer, all you need, and it's true, all you need is that defense to be average, and they now have Dexter Lawrence. So, you have to think, and he's been wreaking havoc all preseason. So, I'm going to default to Ravens, but I'm hoping that the Bengals are right in there, slash, at least just a playoff team. All right, let's go the AFC East. The Bills... unsurprisingly, in that division.
1: Mm-hmm.
0: I guess maybe a little surprisingly.
1: I mean, yeah.
0: They have the best odds at 1.75 times multiplier to win the AFC East, which, you know, when another team in your division was just in the Super Bowl,
1: mm-hmm.
0: it is kind of weird that it's going to default back to the Bills. I am going to say that I still agree with that. Although it's a two-man race between the Patriots and the Bills. I don't think the Patriots are going to suffer any sort of slump this year. I think they're only going to get better because Drake May is only getting better, and I love Drake May. He might be my favorite quarterback. I was sniped by my own husband in our fantasy draft for the Athletic Football Show in getting Drake May.
1: Rude.
0: I was so mad at him.
1: You think you know someone.
0: You think you know someone. It really
1: You took vows. Did you tell him that? You took vows.
0: Yes. Like, it was a live streamed, we did a live stream fantasy draft for the Athletic Football Show. It was the guys on the Athletic Football Show, including my husband. And then there was 11 of us in the room, plus Derek Klassen was there via Zoom. And I had I completely forgot we were even on camera. And I just when he made that pick, I was like, excuse me? I literally yelled at him in front of everybody. So if you haven't had a chance to check it out, you probably should.
1: That's right. I don't know. I'm torn on this one because I agree with you. I think the Patriots are only going to get better, but.
0: I mean, the Bills made some upgrades too.
1: They made some upgrades. So I will go with it was the Bills. But so far in our first two, it's like, I agree with an asterisk.
0: Great. Okay. AFC South.
1: This feels like a slam dunk.
0: Texans are a 2.08 times multiplier to win the AFC South. And that's the best odds in the division.
1: Mm-hmm. I don't know. Are we counting out the Jaguars so fast?
0: Are we counting out the Jags? Are we even counting out the Colts?
1: Oh, right. I forgot about them.
0: The Texans defense is that good, though, that again, if you just, if CJ Stroud kind of balances out.
1: He doesn't even have to be as good as his rookie year. He just has to be like somewhere in between that and where he's been.
0: It's the inverse of what we were talking about with the Bengals.
1: For sure. So I would agree with that. So I would say the Texans defense gives it to the Texans. And I think the Jaguars also, I don't trust them to be consistently good the entire season. Like, and I think they're good, but I don't know about
0: the injury to McMillan, though, for Houston is...
1: It's a big injury.
0: Yeah, I don't know. I guess I... No, you know what? I'm gonna go ahead and disagree with it. I'm gonna put the Jags in there.
1: Do it.
0: I think the Jags are going to win the AFC South.
1: Okay.
0: Not that I want to trust them to be good every year, but they haven't given us a reason to not believe in what they're doing currently.
1: No, I think the only reason is that they're the Jags, and so by principle, right, you just expect it. But you're right.
0: Clearly, Liam Cohen has unlocked something in Trevor Lawrence.
1: He has.
0: And if he's unlocked it, then it's still open.
1: That's
0: still
1: true.
0: Unlocked.
1: It has been unlocked.
0: All right, and then the AFC West.
1: All right, I fully disagree with this.
0: Chiefs, 2.7 time multiplier to win the AFC West. I think I disagree with that too. Who do you have winning the AFC West?
1: Well, I'm going to just say, first of all, last year before the season started, I picked the Rams and the Broncos to be in the Super Bowl, and I was real close. Really, really close. And I think had Bo Nix not gotten injured, I would have been right on the Broncos side for sure. And I think this Broncos team has only gotten better because they have Jaylen Waddle at wide receiver. I think Bo Nix is only going to get better. So I actually think, and this, what I'm about to say may be total crazy talk, but if I'm right, we are clipping this later in the season. I say the Broncos are going to win the division. And if they don't win the division, I think the Chargers win the division. I put the Chiefs at third.
0: No, you know what? I love that, though.
1: Thank you.
0: I love that because you've got a mad scientist at offensive coordinator in L.A.
1: Yes, you do. And a mad coach.
0: With a prototypical made-in-a-lab quarterback.
1: Mm-hmm.
0: That if Justin Herbert is going to become the quarterback that we all want him to be because he has all of the physical tools and he looks like an NFL quarterback,
1: mm-hmm.
0: but he has the arm, he has the vision, he has this, he has everything. If he is going to turn into the guy that we all want him to be, it's going to be with Mike McDonald.
1: McDaniel. I mean, it could have been with Mike McDonald, but that's not an option.
0: yes, it's going to be with Mike McDaniel. Like, he finally has a quarterback. Like, look at all the fun stuff he was able to do with Tua in Miami.
1: Yeah.
0: And now you're going to have a quarterback who's got that arm and that athletic ability to do some really fun stuff with. So, like, I am not going to be surprised at all if the Chargers are in this conversation. I get that the Chiefs are the Chiefs. I get the Patrick Mahomes is coming back. I get all of that. But if you're comparing rosters at this point and talent on those rosters,
1: mm-hmm.
0: and we're not just leaving it up to saying it's Patrick Mahomes, it's Andy Reid, it's Steve Spagnuolo, it's Chris Jones. Like, if we're just, you know, I need to see it again I need to see it again.
1: Yeah, I'm sticking to it.
0: Because right now, to me, I mean, people don't believe in Broncos because they don't believe in Bo Nix, but like, they almost made the Super Bowl last year.
1: It's interesting that
0: defense
1: people,
0: is excellent.
1: And it's interesting that people don't believe in Bo Nix when I think there is a general feeling that if Bo Nix hadn't gotten injured, the Broncos would be in the Super
0: right.
1: Bowl. So these are very contradicting thoughts. But I think he's going to get better. And like I said, they add a really good wide receiver in Jaylen Waddle, who had sounds like he had a really good camp. And I just think that defense is absolutely incredible. So I'm going Broncos 1, Chargers 2, but if I'm wrong, I'm saying Chargers 1, Broncos 2. Chiefs are third, in my opinion.
0: Yeah, either way.
1: Yeah, I mean, either way. Chiefs are
0: yeah,
1: third.
0: I don't want...
1: And the Raiders,
0: bless their hearts. all right, so Ravens, Bills. Did you go with me on Jags, or are you saying Texans?
1: I'm saying Texans.
0: All right, Texans slash Jags. And I'm with you. I'm going to say Broncos for the AFC West. So that's the AFC.
1: Mm-hmm.
0: Those are picks for the AFC. All right, NFC. NFC North. I chickened out when I had to predict it on Mina's show.
1: Okay.
0: From saying this.
1: You know, I
0: want to say it.
1: Okay.
0: I still don't know whether I want to say it, but like this division to me is truly the one where like you can make a case for all four of these teams to win it.
1: You could.
0: And you can't be mad at me for it. Like, you can't be mad at anybody for, like...
1: I would never be mad at you for anything. I just
0: Well,
1: want you
0: that's
1: to know
0: true.
1: That.
0: Thank you, Tracy. You're such a good friend. But you can't be mad at anybody for who they think is going to win the NFC North, because there is a case to be made for all four of these
1: that's
0: teams.
1: That's fair.
0: I hear everybody about the Lions and their easy schedule, and I get it, but listen, the back level of that defense scares the ever-living hell out of me. And I know that they've dealt with it before, but I'm still... there's just some disconnect, I think, in the front office with the coaching staff. Like, there's just some disconnect there where I don't know if they're going to get there, even with the easy schedule. So I don't like them as division winners. I don't really know what to make of the Packers, especially, like, I don't know what Tucker Kraft is going to look like when he comes back. I don't know what Micah Parsons, like, how are they going to stay afloat before he gets back, which it doesn't look like it's going to be until week six is what he's targeting when they play the Cowboys.
1: Of course.
0: But I like a lot of the talent at the same time on the Packers. The Bears are the Bears. And the defense, again, scares me. It just scares me. Like, this offseason, you know, they had too many contracts tied up along the defensive line. Their priority was the back level of the defense. That's blown spectacularly to pieces when Kobe Bryant got injured. Kyler Gordon doesn't have working soft tissue. It just doesn't scream like that defense is going to be bad. Mm-hmm. And the offense could maybe score 30 to 40 points a game in the regular season. It concerns me with the playoffs. I think the Bears will make it there, but I think it's going to be closer than people want to admit, especially with, again, a very, very tough schedule. That leads me to the Minnesota Vikings, who have a Texans-like defense, by the way.
1: They do.
0: Like, we need to put, like, we, like, when I dove into the numbers last year, I mean, this is a top three in defensive DVOA, in
1: every
0: so many
1: year.
0: Advanced metrics. This is a top three defense. And leading in some categories, too. And when they had the worst quarterback play in the year last year. Sorry, Tracy, it was true.
1: He wasn't the only one playing quarterback. It's okay.
0: That's fair. But they still managed 9 wins. So if Kyler Murray, again, is even average, we're talking about, like, when we talk about the Texans and C.J. Stroud being good, like, average to good, even if Kyler Murray is just average for the Minnesota Vikings, with a third place schedule, I'm going to say the Minnesota Vikings.
1: Okay.
0: The Lions have a 2.7 time multiplier on underdog, which is the best odds to win the NFC North on underdog. I am going to say the Minnesota Vikings.
1: Which is
0: insane, but I know, but whatever.
1: I am going to pick this division merely on vibes. And so I'm going to be really honest.
0: That's fine. You can pick the division any way you want.
1: I'm going to pick it merely on vibes. I think my thing with the Lions, I have the same concerns you do about the defense. I also have a concern that this entire offense is predicated on Jamar Gibbs. So if something happens,
0: it's falling. Yes.
1: Even if he misses 3 games, that could be the difference in this division. So it's kind of all falling apart. The Packers, I also agree with you. I don't entirely know what to make of them. And the Vikings, on principle right now, I cannot pick them to win anything. So I'm going with the Bears because I love the Bears and the I love the Bears because of Caleb Williams and Colson Loveland, and they're so much fun. And this is, I'm just picking this one straight on vibes.
0: I took Colson Loveland in round 2 of my fantasy draft.
1: Oh, if I don't get him tomorrow in my draft, I'm going to be devastated.
0: Well, I knew I was up against Robert Mays, who is a notorious Bears fan, and I really do think that Colson Loveland is the key to this entire offense in so many ways. Like, the offense is predicated on the run game, which is in turn predicated on the offensive line, and I get that. But the way that Colson Loveland unlocks all of the fun stuff, he's going to be the team's number one receiver in my eyes.
1: Like, yeah, I agree.
0: I think he is going to lead the team in receptions, in yards for sure, and touchdowns. I think that he is going to be the team's top receiver. And so if that's the case, like, he's a very, very valuable tight end to have on a fantasy roster. So I love that. Listen, the Bears could absolutely win before people in Chicago come for me, the Bears could absolutely win this division.
1: And listen, I'm honest and self-aware. I'm not picking this based on anything but vibes and my own personal vendetta against the Minnesota Vikings. So,
0: but again, my point is, you could. Because,
1: and I can.
0: Like, it's a roll of the dice in the NFC North. All right.
1: 100%.
0: The NFC East, the Cowboys have the best odds to win the NFC East, have a 2.44 time multiplier to win the NFC East. This could, in fact, be one of the best offenses in football. I recognize that. You know, Dak Prescott, still a very, very good quarterback.
1: He is a very good quarterback.
0: You have a plethora of receiving options. And it looks like they've figured out a lot of stuff with their offensive line. It seems like it's going to be a more balanced offense under Marty Schottenheimer. Mm-hmm. I mean, this could be a very, like, I don't ever really want to believe in the Cowboys, but
1: I can believe they'll win their division.
0: I can believe it. I still don't actually know if I'm going to go with it, though, because there are the Philadelphia Eagles have something to say
1: here. I completely forgot about the Philadelphia. I was like, she's going to pick the Giants or the Commanders. I completely forgot the Philadelphia Eagles existed. Okay, that's fair.
0: Like, again, I need to see it, I think, from the Dallas Cowboys before I'm truly going to believe it. So I'm still going to say I recognize why the Cowboys might have the best odds to win the NFC East. I'm still going to go Eagles.
1: I'm actually going to go with the Eagles because this is going to sound weird, but because I forgot about them means that they're for sure going to win the NFC East. Also, I mean, I think the Eagles are the proven, they've been consistent the last several years. So I think it is a kind of a safe, I understand why the Cowboys have the 2.44 multiplier, but I'm going to go with the Eagles just because I do that. I think the Eagles will then fold early in the playoffs, but I do think they'll win the NFC East.
0: Fair. Rather than speed through this because we have to get to break, I will save the last two teams in the NFC for our next little mini segment. So stick around for that because you're going to want to hear who we want to win the NFC South. And of course, the NFC West, that's going to be a good conversation. Stick around. 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
18: The quiet weather is going to continue for your Sunday, but it is also going to be another hot day. Our highs will be near 94 degrees with partly cloudy skies and south winds at 5 to 15 miles per hour. Light east winds are going to return from Monday, and it'll bring our highs back to around 88. From the Kelloland Live Doppler HD Storm Center, I'm meteorologist Jalen Borison.
19: Just want you to do a little bit better to exceed expectations. That nobody gets exceed expectations.
16: Put it on the
19: poll. God, how many of those did I get?
16: If Todd Monken wins 7 games, will he win Coach of the Year? It's such a great day. Who won Coach of the Year last year? Was it McDonald? It was probably McDonald. Now, that team had low expectations headed into the season. They were not one of the favorites to win the Super Bowl. Who was it?
20: It was Mike Vrabel.
16: I mean, and that team went to the Super Bowl.
19: Low expectations.
16: Yes.
20: And the runner-up was Liam Cohn in the Jaguars. Low expectations.
16: Wow, he got the most out of Trevor Lawrence. It wasn't Trevor. It was Liam Cohen. I think Salah is ripe for winning Coach of the Year this year. I do. Yes.
19: Sprinkle.
16: Because no one views that team as being very good headed into the season, and if he exceeds that very low bar of, let's say, 6 or 7 wins and gets him to 9, he's going to win it. I'm with Taylor on this. I think Salah is poised. Yes.
19: There should be an award for meeting expectations.
16: Really?
19: Like, if Sean McVay goes like 16-1, you're like, yeah, that's kind of what we thought. Congratulations. So, you did exactly what we thought.
16: So you won the meeting expectation award?
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0: Sox Football Saturday. I'm Carmen Vitale. I've got Tracy Sandler with me today. Man, you know, it just every time it happens that this show just flies.
1: It does. 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
0: And I think that is there something that we want to talk about as far as the YouTube channel goes?
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0: All right, let's continue our conversation from last segment. We were going through our predictions for the across the NFL, each division winner. So far, we agreed with some of the odds, courtesy of Underdog. Ravens, Bills. Ravens win the AFC North, Bills, AFC East. You said Texans, AFC South, which is agreeing with the odds. I pushed back and said, I don't know, I think the Jags might have a shot.
1: Okay.
0: I could go either way. And then Chiefs have the best odds, according to Underdog, to win the AFC West. And we both vehemently disagreed with that and said it's either going to be the Broncos or the Chargers.
1: Mm-hmm. Correct.
0: We then went to the NFC North, where the odds have the Lions with a 2.7 multiplier to win the NFC North. Both disagreed with that. I picked... Sillyly. I picked the Minnesota Vikings. You picked the Chicago Bears. It is a division, though, that anybody could potentially
1: take. Sure.
0: There is a case for all of those teams. Cowboys have the best odds, 2.44 multiplier to win the NFC East. And I said, not so fast. I could see that happening. I understand why that's the case. But I still think that it's still the Eagles' division to lose. Let's get to the NFC South.
1: Mm-hmm.
0: And not that many people want to talk about this division, because no one ever seems to want to win this division.
1: It doesn't. That's so true.
0: But the Tampa Bay Buccaneers have a 2.86 multiplier to win the NFC South, according to Underdog. And I'm also going to agree with that for one major reason, in that Baker Mayfield has now forced his way into a contract year.
1: Yeah.
0: He stopped negotiating with the Bucs. Prior to the start of training camp, he set that deadline for them. They did not meet it with an extension that was to his liking. And he said, fine, we're done. We're not going to talk about this. We're going to be up against my free agency clock at the end of the season, and I'm going to show you what I can do. And he's betting on himself. And if Baker Mayfield's betting on himself, this man is going to go, he's either going to go off or get hurt. But like, that's all. Those are the two options, and I'm picking him to. I believe in Baker too, so I'm going with the Bucks.
1: I'm going with the Bucks as well, and I believe in Baker as well.
0: Although I will concede, and this, you know, Panthers won this division last year, and I do think that they are still yet a better team. Bryce Young is a legitimately good quarterback.
1: He is,
0: and the offensive line has been so much better over the last couple of seasons. They have a solid run game to balance out that offense. Their defense is solid too. This is a team that is absolutely going to be pushing for that division, but I still want to go with the Bucks. All right,
1: and then because of Baker, that's why I'm going with the Bucks.
0: Because of Baker, this is a contract year. He's gonna he has every incentive to go off or die trying. Not really.
1: Let's hope not.
0: But hey, it's Baker and he doesn't do anything half-assed. All right. Last division, the NFC West.
1: Mm-hmm.
0: Rams have a two-time multiplier, 2.0 multiplier to win the NFC West, according to Underdog. That is the best odds.
1: Mm-hmm.
0: Your Niners have the third best odds.
1: They're not going to win the division. I would say I agree with the Rams. Even though, as you said earlier, the Seahawks did just win the Super Bowl.
0: They did just win the Super Bowl, and we're just like, nah, it's going to be the Rams.
1: But I would say with the Rams, should everything go even 85% according to plan, 80% according to plan, they're going to win the division.
0: That is such a good point, because so much of my belief in teams, this is just kind of a general rule. I'm like, if your entire strategy, if your entire philosophy or your entire hope, all of your hopes and dreams rest on everything going completely to plan, 100% to plan, I don't trust you. You can't trust you. Like, stuff happens in the NFL. Injuries are a certainty. And you have to have, you have to, like, the Rams are built in a way that they can suffer a few blows before I don't believe in them anymore.
1: Correct.
0: And they have backup plans to their backup plans. And that is why I think they're such a complete team. They now have Myles Garrett.
1: Yeah. I mean, Myles
0: Garrett. Potentially are going to have Aaron Donald. Who knows?
1: And that kind of pushes it over the edge for me is those two guys. Well, Myles Garrett for sure. And then that's what I'm saying. However, even if he missed a few games, it's really good defense. So I'm going with the Rams.
0: It's a fantastic defense already. I know that, you know, they had to send Jared Verse off to Cleveland in that trade, but you have Matthew Stafford, the reigning MVP.
1: Mm-hmm.
0: It's the Rams division to lose.
1: Yeah, that's a good way to put it.
0: And now let's check in on what else is going on in college football and beyond with Martin Weiss in the update studio.
2: Jaden Maiva's got his helmet off. He's on the sidelines because USC has a 35-11
0: sure
2: lead. With 14 minutes left in the fourth quarter, he finishes 25-29, two touchdown passes. They got a freshman in from Chicago, Carmen. Jonas Williams.
0: I don't think I realized that.
2: Well, I didn't know until they flashed it on the screen a second ago.
0: Let's go.
2: Former Illinois player of the year, so there you go.
0: There you go. There's not a whole lot of guys that come out of Illinois into any sort of prominent role, so, you know, that's great.
2: Well, quarterback for Lincoln Riley's been a good place to be. In terms of future earning potential. So good luck to the kid. 24-0 Virginia over NC State right now. 13 minutes left in the third quarter. Virginia quarterback Bo Prabula, he formerly of Penn State and Missouri. He's sitting at 5-for-6, 127 yards and two touchdowns. He's also got 9 carries for 80 yards. In Major League Baseball, the Tigers walked the Dodgers off 2-1. Red Sox beat the Yankees in game one of a doubleheader 6-0. Live games, bottom of the sixth inning. The Mariners lead the Blue Jays 3-2. Nationals with a 4-0 lead over the Marlins in the bottom of the fifth. Bottom of the sixth, Diamondbacks and Giants scoreless in game one of a doubleheader. Rockies, Braves scoreless in the top of the fifth. Astros and Mets have a 1-1 tie in the bottom of the fifth inning. Same inning for the Guardians and Royals. This one's a 2-2 tie. And then the bottom of the seventh inning, the Padres have a 3-2 lead over the Rays. White Sox did beat the Twins 3-2.
0: Yeah,
2: Pirates with a 6-2 win over the Cardinals. And mercifully for the Cincinnati Reds, the game has ended. The Chicago Cubs with a 17-5 win. 19 hits given up by the Cincinnati Red Stockings.
1: Oh, that is just rough.
0: Vibes in Chicago are high. Both our teams are good. This never happens. We're very excited here.
2: And back to the good vibes.
0: Thank you, Martin. The good vibes are going to continue. I am so excited about our next guest coming on. You know her covering the Commanders for The Athletic. This is Nikki Javala. How are you?
3: I'm good. How are you?
0: I'm great. Thank you so much for joining us, Nikki, taking 10 minutes out of your Saturday to talk about this team that you cover so closely. I brought it up in the beginning of the show that I'm really excited to talk to you because the biggest thing I want to get to has obviously stuff to do with the Commanders, but I know that you face a lot of backlash as to asking Jaden Daniels about the situation with LSU and his feelings about how he was treated and somebody else taking over his number. And I want to talk about journalistic integrity and the reason that you have to ask that question. And I want to talk to you about how that is standard practice for journalism and what your experience was in the aftermath of that.
3: Yeah, I figured I'd get some backlash, but not quite to the degree I got. There's so many fans and readers that thought it was a distraction for me to ask that. To your earlier point about journalistic integrity, I mean, the reason you do it is to give somebody a chance to comment on it. And, you know, when so many other people are commenting on their own and forming their own opinions based on whatever limited knowledge they have of the situation. So, yes, I felt it was appropriate to ask him about that. The reason I did it then was because that was the first time I had talked to him since the whole incident. We had requested to talk to him, and understandably, he wanted to focus on football, focus on the games ahead. But because he played in the game in Detroit, was, you know, practicing in the joint practice against the Ravens, that was the first opportunity. And I felt like if it went much longer, like that that wouldn't feel right. You want to give a subject a chance to respond if they want to. And he didn't want to. He said he wanted a statement to stand for itself, which is absolutely fine. But it's my job to ask him if he wants to. There were some comments like it was my ego got in the way. No, I really didn't. I wasn't like really didn't have anything to do with me. Like I waited till the end purposely so the focus could be on football. I even asked a couple questions about practice because there was a lot going on in that practice. But yeah, it's just part of the job. That's all it was. And you know, Jaden, to his credit, understood that and was respectful and move on.
1: And it is a part of the job. And something I say to people a lot is we can't quote ourselves. So we have to ask these questions no matter what, because we need to know what the player, coach, et cetera, would say. I want to go to a different subject that you mentioned about the Commanders that I saw about the offensive line. And it is apparently not good. And I'm just kind of wondering, the offensive line in general, this team was in the NFC Championship game 2 years ago. You know, what has happened in these ensuing 2 years to just fall so far?
3: Yeah, it's been, I don't even know if the word roller coaster really encapsulates how up and down it's been. I mean, they went from 4-13, 12-5, back to 5-12. Like, it's been extreme. I think a lot of what happened was that 2024 season, Jaden was the world. I mean, he had probably the best rookie season ever for a quarterback. And he was able to mask a lot of deficiencies that they had up front and elsewhere on the roster. I mean, he was Superman. He was their pass game. He was their run game. He did it all. And that shows the value of an elite quarterback, obviously, but it also showed that it wasn't sustainable. Mm-hmm. And they did have quite a bit of holes. I mean, they tried to patch one by trading for Marshawn Lattimore, and that didn't work out. But I think everything went right that season. And then in 2025, they dealt with injuries and everything seemed to go wrong. Games ended up in blowouts. The few that were tight never, you know, went in their favor. It was just sort of one thing after another. And I think a lot of people felt like, okay, this season, year three with Dan Quinn, with Jaden, we would start to see the real team, you know, not the one where everything went right, not the thing where it was a total catastrophe every day. It was, you know, this is really who they are. And I liked what they had done in the offseason. They built up the defense. They've invested heavily in that offensive line. You know, they changed the systems. They brought in two new coordinators, first-year guys, but, you know, new system that, you know, it was a little bit more sustainable, get the run game going. But then, you know, losing Laramie Tunsil is a guy they traded for last year. And he's just such an integral piece of that line. He is the staple of that line. You don't just replace him with one other guy. Similar to Jaden in 24, was able to mask a lot of their shortcomings up front. Then you lose him and you're quickly exposed. So that was one piece. And then they also, you know, in addition to every other teaming position that they needed to fill, they decided to move on from their center, Tyler Biadasz, a year early. Mm-hmm. And I think the thinking initially is we can upgrade that spot, go after Linderbaum. I don't get the sense that they thought he would be, you know, offered $27 million a year.
0: I don't think any of us really thought that was going to happen.
3: Yeah. So here they are basically without a clear path for a long-term center. Nick Allegretti has played center some, but you know, he's been out most of camp with an injury, and they have zero depth there. It's been a real problem.
0: And I mean, this is all happening too, not only with a new offensive coordinator to them, but David Blau, this will be his first time calling.
3: Yeah.
0: So what have you seen out of him in training camp so far? What are, you know, what have you seen are kind of his calling cards? And do you think that this is, you know, does it give Jaden Daniels enough autonomy to maybe overcome some of these, especially offensive line issues, to keep this offense humming?
3: I think it gives him more autonomy. I don't know if it can help him overcome, you know, deficiencies of this magnitude. Sure. I mean, this was sort of what happened in Baltimore, which is why I tweeted what I did, is he's getting crushed on every play. You don't have time to even get the ball off. you know, handoff, they run up the middle and it's just running into a brick wall. Like you just, they could not get anything going. There were a couple completions to Terry McLaurin that was like, okay, all right, maybe now we'll get it going. Nope. You know, it's a batted pass. It's a botched snap. It's a, you know, it's one thing after another, and they just could not get it going. And it was, you know, they didn't have their right guard. But four out of those five guys theoretically could be there in week one. I have a hard time seeing them go with either of those centers that they've been working with, but you know, that's for the drop off to be that steep from your starters to your reserves. That's not great.
0: putting it mildly.
3: You know, what sort of depth they have. But yeah, it has not been great up front. And that's my concern with Jaden and the offense is that, you know, any offense runs through their line, their quarterback and their line. And, you know, if he can't get going, where is this going to end up? But I do think David Blau's well respected. I like the system he's trying to install. Mm-hmm. I think he's a very bright guy. Helps that he was in the league not too long ago.
0: Sure. Yeah.
3: But will they be able to fully launch with this line? I don't know.
1: So when you look at this year three with Dan Quinn, and it feels crazy to ask this because it's just year three and the first year was the NFC Championship. But in this world, this NFL instant gratification world that we live in, is he on, I don't want to say the hot seat, but is the seat maybe lukewarm?
3: Yeah, I think that's totally fair to say. I mean, the urgency is greater than ever in the NFL, and it's to the point where it's just ridiculous in
1: right.
3: my mind. Like,
1: yeah.
3: I'm old enough to remember when coaches got like at least two full seasons, and now it's like you don't even get a full season to prove yourself. Mm-hmm. But to that point, I think that 2024 season bought him this season. Mm-hmm. If he had two mediocre or subpar seasons, I don't know that he would still be the head coach, which is sad because how else do you develop these guys? But yeah, I do think going in, it's sort of that make or break season for him. And you can kind of feel the urgency was definitely higher in training camp, in OTAs. Everybody sort of feels that urgency, like year three, okay, you got to really show yourself now. Like this is, you know, you've rebuilt the roster a couple times now. You got new staff now. Like something's got to start working. You got to start building now. So I think that added to sort of the deflation of, you know, the injuries and the O-line because I thought they had started to really build something that could be sustainable.
0: Mm-hmm. Yeah. Well, sorry, this was probably pretty much of a downer for
1: sorry,
0: Commanders fans. Sorry, Commanders fans, but hey,
3: sorry.
0: Listen, no, I mean, what are you supposed to do when you have multiple injuries and a lot of questions and not a whole lot of answers? Nikki, I really appreciate you joining us, taking some time out of your Saturday, and we really appreciate it, and we'll stay locked to see if this situation gets any better.
3: All right, sounds good. Hopefully it does.
0: Hopefully it does. Thanks so much, Nikki.
3: Take care. Thanks, guys.
0: I know we went through the division favorites and what their odds were, but Commanders, according to Underdog, 7.14 multiplier to have any chance of winning the NFC East, which is far below what the Cowboys and the Eagles have. So all of those odds that we talked about before, courtesy of Underdog. And we've got more show for you. We've got one more segment left for you after this. You're listening to Fox Football Saturday, presented by Underdog. Unleash your dog.
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12: 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And that's it. Just write that on the death certificate. The average NFL salary is around $5 million. So that means if you're poor in the NFL, you're making about $5 million. And players decided long, long ago, they did this collectively, that they were not going to risk any kind of boo-boo and their financial future to play in the NFL All-Star Exhibition Game. So they essentially staged a sit-down strike. I believe that's the proper term. You can correct me if I'm wrong. I believe that's called a sit-down strike. This took place at the infamous Pro Bowl in Las Vegas, Nevada, as that was an absolute puke fest in Vegas, and players stopped caring. Even before that, they stopped caring. Fans, as a result, stopped watching, as many as had in the past. And eventually, it took several years. The NFL even noticed, like, wait a minute, this is not good. So Roger Goodell tried to do CPR with the flag football. But
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14: Now, this is year 10 for Mahomes. We won't count the rookie year because he played one game. If you look at Mahomes year 2-7, and then last 2 years, year 8-9, I don't think people understand how dramatic the splits are. But in the last 2 years, of the 43 qualified quarterbacks, he's near the bottom. Everything's done. Interception slightly up, passer rating down, efficiency down, way more ad-libbing. Now, is he ad-libbing because he's less coachable now that he's a rock star? Is he ad-libbing because, you know, he doesn't put the film work quite in like he used to? 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Now, why would that be? 2023, 2024, and 2025, the Chiefs drafted 21 players. Their big hit is Rashee Rice. And that's with a good G.
13: This is The Herd with Colin Cowherd.
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15: Dylan Gabriel, he went out and he played really well last night. 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The defenses and who he like. 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
16: 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It was like, oh, all right. I mean, I don't know how he got lost in the shuffle with all of this. He hasn't, it's not like he has really looked any different than the rest of the guys. Like, why wouldn't you try to get him in there as part of the quarterback competition at the beginning of the year? Because they haven't talked about it. And there's only been a two-quarterback competition the entire time. I wouldn't be shocked if you didn't see all three quarterbacks play this season.
13: Two pros, LeVar Arrington, Brady Quinn, and a cup of Joe, Jonas Knox. 6 a.m. Eastern, 3 a.m. Pacific on Fox Sports Radio.
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0: but oh god, I think I was a freshman in high school when this came out. This was
1: a good song,
0: very formative song in my youth. I'm Carmen Vitale, that's Teresa Sandler, and we've come to our last segment of the day.
1: We have, but I have very good news for everybody. 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
0: Thank you, Tracy.
1: You're so welcome, Carmen.
0: And now it's time for it might be the last segment, but I think we saved the best for last because I think we need some joy, some laughs, some nice things in the world. And we have the feel good story of the week. And if you'll allow me to start.
1: I will.
0: One of the greatest lights and joys in this world left it this week. And I'm talking about Dolly Parton.
1: Yes.
0: And it's weird. You might think it's weird to talk about this as a feel-good story on a sports talk radio show, but she was one of the very rare people that was so universally beloved, and there were sports crossovers.
1: Mm-hmm.
0: I mean, the Ravens at their preseason game warm-ups were playing Dolly Parton. Players are walking into the Tennessee Titans game today in Dolly Parton t-shirts.
1: Mm-hmm.
0: Of course, she did the halftime show of the Thanksgiving Day game in Dallas three years ago in 2023, with the Dallas Cowboys cheerleaders, and looked amazing doing it. But she was just one of the most beloved figures I think that we had. And it was one of those that like actually hits you and you like remember where you were when you heard.
1: Mm-hmm.
0: I was actually babysitting a puppy.
1: Oh.
0: I told the puppy.
1: Oh.
0: The puppy didn't really seem to understand what had happened. But she did so much good in this world, and you know, her Imagination Library, all of her philanthropic efforts, her donations to accelerate the research that led to the COVID vaccine, all of these wonderful things. And what happened this week is the feel-good part of this, where you have everybody from Peyton Manning to literal heads of state.
1: Mm-hmm.
0: I mean, you have a military band in London, England, playing her 9 to 5 song at Buckingham Palace, and the royal family tweeting about it and all of that. You have all of these people sharing all of these wonderful stories about this woman and what she meant to them. And now we hear that Nashville's airport is going
1: yes.
0: to be renamed
1: mm-hmm.
0: Dolly Parton International Airport. And it's just, don't wait though, you know, for someone to pass to say nice things about them. And you know, that's kind of the message I took from all of this is like, we found out all of the stuff that she didn't even want credit for.
1: Mm-hmm.
0: And it was a really wholesome week on social media because of her as like a parting gift. Which doesn't happen very often. So I hope, you know, when I pass away that people say nice things about me.
1: I will say nice things about you always. So we'll start there. But she was a very, very, very special woman. And I'm glad that was your feel-good story of the week because she more than deserved it. My feel-good story of the week is also about a young girl in the South. 12-year-old pitcher in the Little League World Series,
0: yeah!
1: Kinley Rasmus of Phoenix City. They're out of the Little League World Series now, but she was truly incredible. And one of the things I loved is she wears this bow in her hair.
0: Yes.
1: And it became Fear the Bow.
0: Yes.
1: And it was donated to the World of Little League Baseball Museum. And it was just so fun to see this girl just absolutely kick butt in the World Series in her bow, and just how beloved and well received it was just so fun to watch and so cool. And I love Fear
0: so
1: the Bow.
0: Normal too.
1: Yeah,
0: and I loved that. Thank you guys for listening. We hope you had a good time. We will be back with you same time, same place next week. Keep it locked. It's Fox Football Saturday. We are Fox Sports.
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11: 2 minutes, 30 seconds left in the fourth quarter. USC with a 42-18 lead over San Jose State. Jaden Maiva played the first half, didn't play in the second half thus far. Elsewhere in college football, Virginia has a 24-8 lead over North Carolina State. That game's at the start of the fourth quarter. In Major League Baseball, live games right now. Top of the eighth inning, the Blue Jays lead the Mariners 4-3. Top of the seventh, it's a 4-0 lead for the Nationals over the Marlins. Bottom of the seventh, the Diamondbacks have a 4-0 lead over the Giants, and the Rockies finally getting one across the plate. Bottom of the sixth inning, it's a 1-0 lead for Colorado over Atlanta. Top of the seventh, the Mets have a 4-1 lead over the Astros. Also on the top of the seventh, Kansas City with a 6-2 lead over the Guardians. The Dolphins have traded quarterback Quinn Ewers to the Jaguars, and the Raiders are expected to name Kirk Cousins their starting quarterback. I'm Martin Weiss.
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15: It feels so good to have a Fox Sports Football Saturday and know that there's actual football to talk about. We've got the last week in the preseason. We've got college football kicking off, and we're going to cover all of it for the next 2 hours. I'm Jason Fitz, hanging out with Anita Marks in for Buck Rising tonight as we get you caught up on everything you need to know. We'll get to the college football slate in a minute because week zero is here, but we are also in the last of the preseason, and that means it is our opportunity to overreact to every single ounce of it. Anita, it's one of my favorite things about preseason. We need, like right now today, as we sit going into the third year of Bryce Young, I'm still trying to figure out if Bryce is actually a high-quality starting quarterback in the NFL. Takes 3 seasons to learn that. Yet in 3 games, we make these huge

0: statements about everybody we've seen over the course of Meaningless Football. This is no different, as the world is falling in love with Ty Simpson.
1: I just can't believe you even like one thing about preseason football. I mean,
0: that's fair.
1: What? Who's like, who says that ever? I get it. I understand why it exists. These guys have to get ready for this grueling season. But here's the thing, Jason. Do they really? Because the preseason has gotten so soft. And I know I'm going to sound like my grandparents. Like, I remember when I used to walk to school. Okay. I remember when, like, it was 2-a-days pads. You know, and they were hitting and they were tackling and these dudes were really getting ready for the football season. Let's be honest. This is powder puff football out here. And we're not really seeing real good football until week 3 or 4 of the season because of the way that they handle preseason. There's nothing I like about preseason football.
0: You're right. Preseason football is just, it's a gateway drug to get us right back into the drug that we have.
1: Great way of putting it.
0: Preseason football is the first time you smoked weed in high school and you're like, hey, this is pretty awesome. And then it wears off for a minute. You're like, okay, I need to get on with my life. Look, you're right. And I, you know, as you were talking, I just keep thinking about talking to some of the quarterback, what I think are experts or gurus, former players, coaches. I try and do that all through the preseason, and especially this year, as everyone knows, I'm a huge Raiders fan. Looking at it, it's like, ooh, what can we take away for Fernando? And it's funny because even before he played a single snap, the answers I was getting was, honestly, nothing. Like, week 1 is so vanilla, there's no game planning. So it's literally just hats on hats. That's all it is. Week 2, there's about a half where there is a little bit of blitz recognition. Maybe the defense disguises some things. That's fun. Week 3, which is what we're in tonight. For example, if you're a Titans fan, Buck is usually with us. Buck is covering the Titans game tonight. They didn't dress anybody. Cam Ward has looked like hot garbage in the preseason, and they still didn't play him in week 3. So, like, to your point, what we're really getting is a shell of what it all could be. I would have no problem with the preseason being eliminated. Hell, I watched today college football games with meaningful consequence. No preseason. They go straight into week 0. I'm that diehard that cares too much about UNLV Memphis because it will matter for the college football playoff, and it will be decided in week 0. So if college football can give us games out of the gates that have long-term consequence to the way your entire season plays out, why not do that? Because we're going to excuse bad football, Anita. In the first week of the NFL season, we're going to say, well, they didn't really play their starters. That's why it looks so bad. The first month looks like trash. So why not trash the preseason?
1: I'm a big proponent of the joint practices. Yeah. I feel that the joint practices need to be more organized. I think that they need refs there. And I would love for the joint practices to be televised. I would watch hours of joint practice. If it aired on ESPN or Fox or NFL Network, whatever, I would watch that. I have full disclosure. I haven't watched 1 second of preseason football. I got calls today. Oh, Odell Beckham Jr. He looks so great. Oh man, he's going to make the roster. Calvin Austin. This is great. This is a great story. I didn't watch a minute. So sorry, not sorry.
0: Well, and look, I was locked in because of Fernando. I wanted to see what I could take away from Fernando.
1: Maybe that's the difference here. Like, I'm whoever's going to win money or win me fantasy football. Like, there's no freedom here in regard to the team for me. It's all the Benjamins, baby. So that's where it stands for me. So maybe we just, we see things a little bit differently because you have fandom within you.
0: I mean, that's a great point because I tell people all the time, my favorite sport is the NFL. It's the reason I do what I do. My fandom of the Raiders is why I do what I do. My favorite sport to cover is college football because I genuinely don't give a damn who wins every week. I just want pure and utter chaos. So to your point, yeah, like I think I find myself sucked into Fernando Mendoza, but even that has caused mass overreaction as I'm watching some people after a game and a half worth of footage total over the course of 3 weeks, declaring whether or not he's going to be a success or a failure, when the true answer is, who the hell knows? Like, when a few months ago you were handed your first NFL playbook, I just don't know how much we can really take away from any of what we're seeing, which doesn't make for great takes. Everybody wants to have a great take after every portion of this, but the real take on most of this, if we want to be accurate, is let's wait and see. And that's, you know, as we heard Martin say as we were coming into the show, the Raiders are expected to name Kirk Cousins the starting quarterback. I think that's just a reminder of what a waste of time the last month was. Like, we knew Kirk was going to be the starter. It's not a waste of time for guys that are trying to get on rosters. But if you're really trying to get a sense of how good your football team is, the worst year I ever watched as a Raiders fan was the year that they went undefeated in the preseason and then only won two games all season long, right? So you can't take anything away as a fan. You can't really take a lot away as a bettor. So you're right. In that sense, it is pointless.
1: You know, and I know where we really want to have the discussion, and I derailed the show from the get-go, and I apologize.
0: I love this. But, everything's derailed for us. Come
1: but,
0: on.
1: But, you know, there's no surprise to me that Kirk Cousins, and we're anticipating that he's going to be appointed the starting quarterback position. No surprise there. And listen, at the end of the day, I think this is the right move, right? Like, the last thing you want to do is make Mendoza part two, right? And this is not a team that has an outstanding offensive line. This is not a team that has a plethora of weapons for him to work with. Your running back now is injured. Not sure how severe. Will he start week one? Those who already have their fantasy football drafts, which, by the way, you should fire your commissioner if you have. And now you're stuck with Gentine. You're not sure if he's going to play week one. Sorry for you. But, you know, give this young man some seasoning. And by the way, I love that it's Kirk Cousins who's there, because Kirk Cousins is a great mentor. Love him or hate him, off the football field, his politics, his vaccine philosophy, whatever the case, he is a pro's pro. He's a veteran player, and he's going to prepare Mendoza properly to educate what it takes to be a pro in the NFL. So I actually, as you being a fan, I like Kirk Cousins being there, and I think rolling with Cousins is the right decision.
0: Yeah, and look, part of it's because I don't expect my team to win a lot of games this year. I think they're a 6-win team no matter who the starting quarterback is. So let him come along. Let Fernando come along the right way. You said something there, by the way, that we got to double down on. If your fantasy football commissioner sets the draft
1: dumb
0: this early,
1: dumb.
0: Get out of the league. Like, what are you doing? Just get out of you. You are 1,000% right. Look, I've decided I have fantasy football rules. I didn't know until, especially because once I started to work, at Yahoo so much, and Yahoo has absolutely great fantasy content, I found myself invited to so many more fantasy leagues than I even was when I was at ESPN. And the funny thing is, you know, through that process, now all of a sudden I wake up, you know, a couple of years ago, and I think I was in a dozen leagues. I was like, it's too much. It's too many. If your league makes things unnecessarily complicated, if your scoring system is different than every other league you're in, get out of it. If the draft is way too early and it doesn't make any sense and everybody's screwed week one, get out of it. If you got a bunch of people that don't play late in the season because they don't care anymore, get out of it. Like, it's just, I am at this spot now where I think there should be we should all have our 10 commandments of fantasy football leagues. And if it breaks any of those 10 commandments, I'll find another league that's just easier and more fun. This is at its core supposed to be fun.
1: It is, but happened that I've seen in the last like 5 to 6, 7 years is that, you know, people who play are trying to make it more interesting, different, more fun. Like, I play in this, is it guillotine or guillotine?
0: Guillotine,
1: I keep on,
0: yeah.
1: There you go, guillotine. I'm playing 24 person guillotine.
0: No, she's breaking up. All right, we're having some technical issues. Things are going all over the place, but that's part of the fun of a college football Saturday. Guillotine leagues, by the way, if you've never played, are amazing. Guillotine leagues, like, every week you have a loser, and whoever loses, whoever's the worst that week, is just kicked out. And then all of their players become free agents. Everybody else can turn around and get them. I have learned to fall in love. Some places call them death leagues. I have learned to fall in love with guillotine leagues every step of the way. We're going to work out our technical issues. We're going to get Anita back. We are just getting rolling. This is a football Saturday, and we had a jarring outcome in college football on the field. For once, we don't have to talk about lawyers. We will. But we can actually get you caught up on an outcome that has everybody rethinking one thing they thought about this season. We'll tell you about it next. She's Anita Marks. I'm Jason Fitz. We're hanging out with you on Fox Sports Radio.
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24: From the Kelloland Live Doppler Storm Center.
25: The above average temperatures are going to continue to stick around for this evening and into the overnight hours. Lows will be near 71 degrees with partly cloudy skies and light east winds at 5 to 10 miles per hour. For tomorrow, the heat is going to be back as highs get to around 94. from the Kello Land Live Doppler HD Storm Center. I'm meteorologist Jalen Borison.
0: Who were selected by the fans, by the players, and by the coaches. And so that was really the core of it. How do we do this in the right way? And our players, they did what they normally do. They had great recommendations on how to do that. And second, a willingness to lead. The All-Star format doesn't really work for our game. It's something we felt strongly about, and I think our players, they deserve to be celebrated when they get to the Pro Bowl. That didn't clear up anything for me. I mean, I'm sorry, Commissioner. I think that's word salad here. Yes, Paul?
1: I'm reading the stories as well, trying to find out. It appears that the days of any type of physical activity around the Pro Bowl are over. No matter what happens, whether it's a Zoom announcement or a thing during Super Bowl week where they all do some type of thing, I don't think there's going to be any physical activities going forward.
0: Yeah, but I don't know if it's tune in factor to go, hey, tune in and find out who's first team Pro Bowl. They don't do that for all pro, and all pro means more than Pro Bowl. They're just trying to hold on for dear life to get something out of this and celebrate the players. Okay, you dilute.
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31: Buck and Fitz hanging out with you on a Fox Sports Saturday. Anita Marks in for Buck Rising. I'm Jason Fitz hanging out with you, coming at you live from the Fox Sports Studios. We are presented by Underdog. Unleash your dog. And speaking of dogs, man, we went into today with a lot of things to say about Bill Belichick and North Carolina. And I'm going to be honest with you. I don't know if all of those things to say necessarily change based on one game, but certainly in a game where the Tar Heels were not supposed to be particularly competitive. They came out with a win over TCU, a TCU team that was in the others receiving votes category, whatever we want to put, whatever emphasis we like to put onto that in week zero. Certainly, there was the expectation that they would roll, and they didn't roll. And part of that is a statement to North Carolina. Look, I get we're going to spend a lot of time talking about this game was in Dublin. If you missed it, obviously it's a wild environment. The time change is different. Everybody has the equal chance to acclimate. But as has been pointed out by some others that covered that game too, that were there, the field conditions far different than people are used to playing on. The situation is different. The rain was falling down. It's week zero. Nobody's all the excuses we can make. But at the end of the day, all that matters is that at the end of the year, when we look at the win-loss totals for the Tar Heels, there was a win in week zero. And I want to treat this as fairly as we can, because I think to do that, we have to ask ourselves how we would react to the other side of it. So if we were in a situation where, you know, North Carolina got beat today by 20, which many thought could happen, right? If they got absolutely thumped, would we have some level of grace talking about it today? Or would it be confirmation bias to what everybody wants to pile onto, which is Belichick sucks and North Carolina is not going to get anything done and it's going to look awful for them all year, right? That's so easy for us to confirm what we had already decided was true, that if North Carolina had been absolutely taken back behind the shed and beaten down today, that'd be a conversation. So don't we have to treat it every bit as fairly when we look at the other side of this? North Carolina got a 15-10 win. They got a 15-10 win where in the first half they were being run all over. And in the second half, they adjusted to that. They got a 15-10 win where in the second half, when they needed big stops, they came up with them over and over and over again. Yeah, we could look at it and say, why did TCU keep going for it on fourth down? Kick a field goal, points win football games. We could say all of those things. You could ask the question, I think it's a fair one, late in the game, TCU driving with the ball on a fourth and short, quarterback has a clear path to run for a first down near the goal line. Instead, heaves the ball weirdly into the end zone, doesn't get caught, that's a turnover, right? One or two plays is the reason that North Carolina won this football game. Okay. But North Carolina won this football game. North Carolina won this football game with a quarterback that not a lot of people were turning around scared of, right? North Carolina won this football game the way that they're going to win a lot of them this year. Ugly. 15-10 is the way that they want. A Belichick team in college football wants to win this way. And I found myself, as the game was rolling on, and at one point they were telling us the story of, I believe it's 78 underclassmen on the North Carolina roster, and I kept thinking, I don't care. Everybody wants to talk about time. Well, you know, he's trying to build something. It's going to take time. You don't get time in college football anymore. 78 underclassmen don't mean that all 78 of them are going to continue to play for North Carolina past this year. I'm not sure college football is really all that different than the Indoor Football League, which I spent all spring, if you listen to the show, covering. What's my comparison? In the IFL, they rebuild their rosters every year. In college football, you have the power to rebuild your roster every year. So I don't really buy any of the narratives that were coming into this game about, oh, you know, it's a young team and they're trying to establish something long-term in North Carolina. That doesn't work in modern college football. You got to win. And when Belichick is your coach, you got to win now. And a year ago, we were being sold this concept that Belichick alone would be such a draw for players that want to play in the NFL that the best players in the world would stop anything to go to North Carolina just to be part of the Belichick pipeline. That turned out to be drastically untrue. So now, instead, we're buying the, oh, it's young and they're going to be developed. I'm not buying any of that. This is in an Indiana world where Kurt Cignetti came in, said, Google me, made the playoffs, went undefeated, won a national championship from the losingest program in college football history. This is no longer an industry that allows the grace of time. So for me, when I sat down on the couch at noon to watch college football, and let's just acknowledge it felt oh so good to do that. When I sat down at noon to watch this game, I looked at it and said, all right, show me what you got. Was it ugly? Yeah, it was ugly, and I don't think anybody can doubt that. Did North Carolina, in the process of that, get an ugly win? Yes, 100%. I look at all of this across the board, and it is so simple to me. You have to be able to win ugly to win college football games. You have to be able to have an identity to win consistently in college football. The identity of North Carolina is going to be defensive wins. The identity of North Carolina is going to be ugly football wins. Now, they got to take on Clemson in a couple of weeks, and I'm not sure Clemson is any good. They got to take on Notre Dame, and they're going to get their butts kicked. They got to take on Miami. They're going to get beat bad. They got to take on Louisville. They're going to get beat bad. You look across the board here, North Carolina still has a lot in front of them. In fact, they're plus 3,300 to win the ACC according to Underdog. Plus 3,300. Let me tell you something. I'm not going out there and putting any money on that. Miami, the shortest odds, plus 167. I don't mind that at all. I don't mind that at all. That actually feels like pretty good money for Miami. I didn't change the way I thought about anything, but I think we have to be fair in how we judge an early season win for a team that we would have been particularly harsh on throughout the course of this entire process. If North Carolina gets thumped, then the only conversation on Monday on every sports talk show that talks about college football at all would be simple. Is Belichick even capable of coaching? Has Belichick hurt his legacy? All of these big statements that would be made about Belichick. Instead, he went to Ireland. and he beat a team that maybe wasn't top 25, but was damn well close and had much higher expectations. So I think it's impressive. Even if I don't believe in North Carolina long term, I do believe that this win deserves its credit. Anita's back with us. Anita, are we feeling good about Belichick getting a week zero win?
2: I'm feeling better about Belichick than I am about my modem.
31: Oh, modern sports media at its finest. That's part of the joy of it, right?
2: Listen, I don't know about you. When Bill Belichick first took over the job at UNC, I'm like, wow, like, you know, he's going to go out. He's going to recruit the world. He's going to make UNC like the next Clemson. This is going to be amazing. He brings in, you know, slew of like these fantastic, you know, scout guys and, you know, only the best of the best. But it comes down to NIL money, Jason. And he doesn't have it at UNC. So he's got to do something, right? He's got to do something. I'll be honest. I didn't expect him to beat TCU. I mean, they opened up a can of you know what against him last year. Now he turned the table, and then what? 39 points. They beat him last year, right? In their season opener. So, I think it's going to be baby steps for him. But until UNC football program, obviously not their basketball program, but the football program can get the NIL money that Clemson and Georgia and all these other teams. It doesn't matter how brilliant Bill Belichick is, he's going to struggle. And UNC is not going to get there unless they get the money from their boosters.
31: And I agree with every ounce of that in theory. I just know that a year ago, when Belichick was coming to North Carolina, part of the argument that Tar Heel Nation was making, if we can really call them that, I'm not sure there's enough of them to be a nation, but Tar Heel football supporters were making is, with Bill, people will take less money to turn around. And I love that narrative that people always think, oh man, I'm going to take less money. Like there aren't other programs where you can get the same, even more money and also have an incredible opportunity to then advance your career and play on Sundays. Like I think it's such a strange thing to me that we constantly look, especially even now with college sports and some of the things that are happening, we look constantly at the money aspect of it, and we're trying to figure out where kids are going to take less. And I don't believe that really should be part of the mentality. If you're a kid right now that's worked your life to get to the point where you can make money, you don't know how many of these kids are going to play in the NFL. If I can make $5 million in one place or $3 million in another, I'm going to take five. And I think part of what was at least overestimated in the beginning was the draw of Belichick to what it would mean to kids being willing to take less money. I don't think we saw that. So you're right. North Carolina can't compete at the high level because they're never going to have the NIL to do that. I just am not going to accept that excuse for them today when they were using Belichick as a reason that excuse wouldn't be needed. I can't change my path. Does that make sense?
2: I understand. You know, another thing to consider here is like, you know, let's say you're a proud papa. You've got a son. You know, he's being recruited by a ton of other universities. And Bill Belichick walks into your living room and sits down and says, your son comes and plays for me. I'm going to put him in a pro style system. You know, when he gets out of college, all the general managers, all 32 general managers in the NFL are going to want him because he's going to be pro ready. Is that, are you still buying that these days? Because I'm not.
31: No, you're right. I'm not buying that sales pitch at all.
2: No.
31: I mean, that's where all of the negative press that came out about essentially the NFL not wanting Bill anymore, you know, and some of the childish things that we sat there and heard about last year between the Patriots. And like, I don't want my kid to go somewhere where one team is immediately not even going to look at him because of the head coach. I don't want to live in any of that world. It's a really amazing point by you, because I think sometimes we just as people that are maybe not 18 years old and not in this situation, we want to put gravitas behind things that I just don't know matter to kids when they're making that decision, and maybe it shouldn't. Speaking of making decisions, college football landscape had to make a big decision. The SEC continues to find themselves in the middle of some legal battles. We'll give you the latest on it because it's ever-changing. But first, Martin Weiss going to get us caught up on what's going on. Martin, good to hear from you, buddy. What's up on the scoreboard?
5: Good to hear from you too, pal. Glad to hear you made a full recovery and everything. I'm happy to have you back.
31: Come on now. I appreciate it.
7: University of Virginia Cavaliers. You said the news in college football has been back and forth. These games have not been. Virginia with a 34-8 lead over NC State. It's a two-minute timeout in the fourth quarter. Former Penn State and Missouri quarterback Bo Perbula, he's having a pretty good day. He's 9-for-11, 155 through the air, two passing touchdowns, and on the ground has 110 rushing on 15 carries. So Virginia, again, up big on NC State. USC with a 42-26 lead over San Jose. I'm sorry, 42-26 win over San Jose State. Jaden Maiava played the first half. He was 25-for-29, 286 through the air, and two passing touchdowns. Unfortunately for Buck Rising, the Tennessee Titans and Chicago Bears are playing a preseason game. There's about 5 minutes left in the first quarter there. The Bears with a 7-3 lead over Tennessee. And Buck is live tweeting that one if you want more info there. Tyson Bagent getting the start. Major League Baseball. Top of the ninth inning, the Marlins and Nationals now tied 4-4. Miami coming back in that one. Top of the ninth inning, the Diamondbacks have a 5-1 lead over the Giants in game one of a doubleheader. Bottom of the seventh, the Rockies with a 1-0 lead over the Braves. Bottom of the eighth, Mets with a 4-2 lead over the Astros. Top of the ninth, Royals 8-2 over the Guardians. And in the bottom of the eighth inning, it's a 7-6 lead, the Rays over the Padres. The Seattle Seahawks have officially signed former Lions cornerback Terrion Arnold, who will start on the commissioner exempt list once the league receives his contract. The Dolphins trade quarterback Quinn Ewers to the Jaguars. The Steelers traded Broderick Jones to the Cowboys. They got some picks going on back and forth in that deal, and the Dolphins trade quarterback Quinn Ewers to the Jaguars. Fitz and Anita, back to you.
31: We're hanging out with you on Fox Sports Radio here on this Fox Football Saturday. Feels so good to be able to say that and actually have football to talk about. Presented by Underdog, Unleash Your Dog. So, Anita, it's nice to talk about actual football on the field because I've made the joke, as everyone has, it's not really a fresh joke, over the last few months, you have to have a law degree to cover college football. This is complicated, but to give it the quickest explanation, because I think some people gotten a little lost on this. The NCAA passed a 5-year rule, and what that means is that they changed eligibility to get rid of all of the extra years and medical years and things that got really confusing for people and redshirt years, all of that. They basically came up with a blanket policy that 5 years out of high school or 5 years past the age of 19, that's the longest you can play college sports. So that was the rule that they put in place. But when they put that rule in place, they did not grandfather the class of 22 in. So if you were part of the class of 22 coming into college sports, you didn't get this fifth year, which impacts a certain number of players that this year had gone into the NFL because they didn't think they'd have a chance in another year. They go to the NFL. Now many of them, because a temporary injunction came through the courts that said you can't stop these kids from being grandfathered into this process, it suddenly left a lot of people that have played some time in the NFL over the course of the summer and preseason with this looking around saying, well, wait a minute, I want to go back and I want to play college football. So it got really nasty. So we saw that LSU was signing somebody that had been cut by the Browns, but he was part of this class of people suing the NCAA in this five sort of moment. So that has led us to a process where then every conference came out and said, by God, if you sign somebody that played in the NFL, we are going to suspend the coach. We're going to take money away. You can't do these things, which then led to the courts saying, especially in the SEC, because that's where the lawsuit was filed. The courts came in and said, the SEC can't do this to teams because it would violate our very court order. So it's a back and forth court process of can these guys play? Can they not play? The only thing, Anita, the only reason I felt the need to explain it so thoroughly is because I think a lot of people think that this is a new rule that's going to impact the next 20 years of college football. This is a one-time issue with one class that is trying to figure out where they belong. So I just have to put a little context on the overreaction that's happening everywhere.
2: No, and listen, I appreciate it. I just got schooled myself listening to you. So I thought the same as well. So I appreciate the insight. Thank you.
31: Well, but look, at the end of the day, it's still a really weird look. Like, I think it makes common sense to say, hey, if you played in the NFL, you probably shouldn't be able to play college football.
2: But did he play? He didn't play. He practiced.
31: Yeah, practiced.
2: He practiced. Play. Practice. Not a game. Practice. Game.
31: And I don't know I mean, the basketball world's been dealing with tons of eligibility stuff that's even more confusing with guys that played in the G League, but the G League isn't the bigs. And so now, like, I don't know when we lost common sense. Like, when you're out of college, you shouldn't play college sports anymore. But, like, it's just nothing is that simple in society anymore.
2: I think this is totally unfair, right? Because now you've got his position as a tight end, right? So now you have this tight end who got all these a few months, right, of working with NFL coaches, living an NFL lifestyle, and then now he's taking what he's learned and that experience, and he's going back to college to play with college players who were not gifted that opportunity. It's not fair. But as my mother, God bless her soul, would tell me all the time, sweetheart, life is never fair. So, and you explaining it in the way that you just did, that like, this isn't Pandora's box, pretty much is what you're saying, Jason, right? This isn't Pandora's box. By allowing this young man to do this, it doesn't mean that this is going to set a precedent where a ton of other players are going to do this. This is a one-time, one-year deal, right? And isn't this because of COVID? Is this the COVID situation? Okay.
31: Yeah. So. And to that end, Anita, it's like, I feel like because we're freaking out, like everybody just has this concept now of, well, this is what, you know, this suddenly means that, you know, athletes are going to go try and play in the NFL, and if they don't make it in the NFL, they're going to come back. And it's just not, nothing is simple, but it's also not, this just isn't Pandora's box, to your point. And, you know, if you're, the other part of this that I think is crazy is that Daquan Wright, who is the Browns tight end that is signing with LSU, is not even projected to be the starting tight end for LSU. So I'm looking at it saying, what, why is all this worth it? Like, at some point, I just turn around, and I look at Lane Kiffin, and I'm like, I realize that it's worth it because it makes your second or third string tight end better, and that matters to you, I guess. But like, in the grand scheme of things, is this worth the fight? Like, anybody that's ever been in a relationship has looked across at their partner at some point and thought, that's the stupidest thing I've ever seen, but it's just not worth the fight. Like, I guess maybe that's why I'm not a college football coach. Because if I'm Lane Kiffin, I'm looking around saying, you know what? A third string tight end is just not worth this level of energy across the board if you play in the NFL or not. So fine, let him not play here. Like, I'm a little stunned that we've gotten to this level of just court battle, you know, over, you know, bottom end roster guys that are coming in trying to find their spot in college football. I don't understand it.
2: Listen, I think, again, to your point, I don't think the majority of people understand the lack of depth with this legal battle. Like, and I think they're making a mountain out of a molehill with, and now you explaining it to me and saying this is like a one-off thing. Then what's the big deal?
31: It is. Go ahead, Anita. Sorry.
2: No, I'm just, you know, and then the other thing I was going to say is, you know, I think the key of to healthy relationships is pick your battles wisely. Right?
31: No.
2: I do believe I was on the pickleball court today and we're warming up, and this one guy, like, he's like, I can only play for an hour. My wife, we got in a big fight today. Like, she has to take the kids to soccer practice and blah, blah, blah, blah, blah. And I'm like, Anita, what do you fight? And I'm like, I don't fight with my partner. And I said, it's so funny that we're having this conversation, because I said, you know, I just, you know, there's battles that you just, you're like, okay, like, pick battles wisely. So full circle, this real battle that, you know, that Lincoln or any person really fight, if again, off.
31: That's I where, seen, I mean, I rarely take my life advice from actors, but Keanu Reeves, I think, was the one that said, amazingly, if somebody wants to tell me 2 + 2 = 3, I'm just at a spot in my life where it's like, okay, if that's what you want, 2 + 2 yes. equals three,
2: yes,
31: good for you, buddy.
2: Yeah,
31: like, we'll see how that works for you in the long term. That is definitely where I am in my life. Like, because we are at a spot now where even, you know, and it's so tricky because there's so much misinformation out in the world that even when people post real information, you can post, as one great WNBA reporter did a few days ago, posted with actual screenshots to the CBA to give real detail in absolute testing metrics of what the WNBA policies are on the story that is just absolutely rocking so much of the world right now. And the immediate comments came back, even though he posted screenshots of the CBA with, yeah, this isn't right, I don't believe it. Like, it's the number of, at this point, Patrick Mahomes could tweet out Patrick Mahomes' health update and people would still ask for a source and they wouldn't believe it. So it's just so hard to have, like, any real conversation because all anybody chooses to do 99% of the time is just yell and nobody actually listens in this process. So it is wildly frustrating for sure. That being said, I'm glad we're back to actually having college football games on the field. There was one thing about college football back on the field though today that bothered the hell out of me, and it's going to bother the hell out of me week one of the NFL too. It's something we could fix. We'll tell you about it next season. Nita Marks. I'm Jason Fitz, hanging out with you on Fox Sports Radio.
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29: Welcome on in, ladies and gentlemen. 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It's the number 4 ranked Harrisburg Tigers and this number 3 Sioux Falls Jefferson Cavaliers. Again, another top 5 matchup here in AAA. Things are rolling along here pretty quickly here at Tiger Stadium as the Cavaliers are just taking the field here right now. We'll step aside here for a quick 2-minute break and we'll be back for the pregame show right here on Fox Sports Sioux Falls 98.1 and AM 1230 KWSN and KWSN.com. 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
29: Hello, ladies and gentlemen. My name is Cy Ivanuk, new play-by-play voice for Sioux Falls Area High School Sports, as we welcome you back to the press box here on top of Tiger Stadium on the location of Harrisburg High School, again for another top five matchup here in 11-AAA to start the high school season. It's number four Harrisburg hosting number three Sioux Falls Jefferson in the Tiger Bowl here in week one of the regular season. So happy you guys can join us. God bless you all here on this hot and humid Saturday night here from Harrisburg High School, as we're still waiting for the Tigers here to join the field along with Sioux Falls Jefferson Cavaliers, as high school football this evening on KWSN is proudly brought to you by Midwest Hyperbaric, Woods Roofing and Nice Bats, Hander Plumbing and Heating, Lewis Drug, Sioux Falls Golf, Blackburn 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And again, another hot and humid Saturday night here. It was a warm night Friday night last night out at Howard Wood Field, as we had a top five matchup between Sioux Falls Lincoln and Sioux Falls Orgorman, ranked number five in 11-AAA, knocking off number one ranked Sioux Falls Lincoln. And now we got what hopes to be another exciting matchup like last night here this evening in Harrisburg, as the crowd gets fired up, as looks like the youth from around Harrisburg are about to welcome the Harrisburg Tigers out onto the field here. Color Guard awaiting their intro for the national anthem, as we'll give a couple slight previews here before we end up going to another media break for that national anthem. Don't want to interrupt the pregame festivities here. We'll start with the Sioux Falls Jefferson preview, as Jefferson is searching for their second 11-AAA title. And I believe it's 6 years now that Jefferson has been around here in the Sioux Falls metro area. Kind of hard to believe it's been that long already, as they've remained a top contender in 11-AAA since its first state championship back in 2022, but the Cavaliers haven't made a title game since. The Cavaliers feel that they have a great shot at winning the whole thing after losing in the semifinals in 2025. And Harrisburg's looking to do the same thing, as the Tigers are taking the field here on their home turf. Crowd erupts here in pregame for their hometown squad. And Harrisburg They've lost a lot of seniors from last year's squad, but they have a veteran offensive line that they're hoping to lean on mightily here in this regular season. And they're going to have a tough test here today at home against Sioux Falls Jefferson, but they're amped up and ready as they jog to their sideline here. And with that being said, we're about ready for our national anthem from Harrisburg High School, so we'll step away, let the U.S. anthem play as the color guard makes their way to the Harrisburg logo at midfield. We'll step aside for 3 minutes and be right back for game action and the starting lineups for both squads here from Harrisburg. Don't go away, fans. This is high school football on Fox Sports 98.1 and AM 1230 KWSN and KWSN.com.
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29: Welcome back, ladies and gentlemen, to Harrisburg High School. Just about ready for a 6 p.m. kickoff here. We're right on schedule for another battle of top five teams in 11 AAA. It's the number three Sioux Falls Jefferson Cavaliers coming on the road a little bit down south of Sioux Falls here to Harrisburg to take on the number four ranked Harrisburg Tigers in Harrisburg's home opener, the Tiger Bowl. As we're going to get right to the starting lineups here for both squads, we'll start first with the Sioux Falls Jefferson defense. At defensive end, number 11, a 6'3", 235-pound senior defensive lineman, Anthony Patron. Number 91, defensive lineman, 6'4", 240-pound defensive lineman, Shepard Wackel. Number 44, a junior linebacker and defensive lineman. He's interchangeable there, 6'2", 225-pound junior linebacker and defensive lineman. Number 44, Dax Wackel. Number 8, Bo Corner, a senior linebacker for the Jefferson Cavaliers. Number 54, Noah Kunze, senior linebacker as well, 6'2", 210-pound senior linebacker. Number 52,

Cameron Hills, excuse me, number 7 Cameron Hills, a senior defensive back standing at 6 foot, 170 pounds, and finishing off the defensive side for Sioux Falls Jefferson, number 12, Habanama Fidel, a senior defensive back standing at 6'2", 175 pounds. That's a look at the Sioux Falls Jefferson defense and now the offensive starters for the hosting Harrisburg Tigers. As we'll look at left tackle first for the Harrisburg Tigers, number 69, Trevor Smith. Left tackle number 69, Trevor Smith, getting the nod first here tonight for Harrisburg. At left guard, number 62, Easton Deckers. At center, number 77, Mason Hawks. Right guard, number 64, Dylan Frederick. At right tackle will be number 74, Trevon Haas this evening. For the wide receiver core for Harrisburg tonight, number 84, Martin Omolas. Wide receiver number 3, Miles Knorr, getting the start tonight. And also a wide receiver this evening, number 18, Hudson Hillman. At tight end, number 12, Grady Woolbrick, getting the start here tonight for the Harrisburg Tigers. At tight end, running back number 21, Cale Deary. And the starting quarterback for the 2026 season for the Harrisburg Tigers will be number 17, Jonah Young. So we'll go through those starters one more time here for both squads. Sioux Falls Jefferson defense looks like this. Number 11, Anthony Patron. Number 11, Anthony Patron, senior defensive lineman. Number 91, Shepard Wackel, a junior defensive lineman, getting the nod. Number 44, Dax Wackel, junior linebacker and defensive lineman, getting the start this evening for Sioux Falls Jefferson on the defensive side. Number 8, Bo Corner, senior linebacker as well. Number 54, Noah Kunze, senior linebacker. Number 52, Noah Grabeau, junior linebacker. So a lot of upperclassmen on the defensive side of the ball here for Sioux Falls Jefferson. Number 5, Maddox Giblin, junior defensive back as well. Number 2, Cooper Nielsen, senior defensive back, getting the start this evening. Number 0, Sharif Ibrahim, a junior linebacker and defensive back, interchangeable for Sharif Ibrahim as he gets the nod tonight. Number 7, Cameron Hills, a senior defensive back. And number 12, Habanama Fidel, a senior defensive back. So if I'm looking correctly here, every single defensive starter for the Sioux Falls Jefferson Cavaliers is either a junior or a senior. So the Jefferson Cavaliers are going to be leaning heavily on their defensive unit throughout this regular season to stop a lot of potent offenses here in the Sioux Falls metro area, and including one of those potential offenses that are going to be tough for teams to crack is the Harrisburg Tigers with their veteran offensive line. As we'll introduce the Harrisburg Tigers offensive starters one more time, at left tackle number 69, Trevor Smith, left guard number 62, Easton Deckers, at center number 77, Mason Hawks, right guard number 64, Dylan Frederick, right tackle number 74, Trevon Haas, and that rounds out the Tigers offensive line. So left tackle 69, Trevor Smith, left guard number 62, Easton Deckers, center number 77, Mason Hawks, right guard number 64, Dylan Frederick, and right tackle number 74, Trevon Haas, makes up the Harrisburg offensive line this evening. The wide receiver core looks like this. Number 84, Martin Omolas. Wide receiver number 3, Miles Knorr. And wide receiver number 18, Hudson Hillman. So 74, Trevon Haas. Number 84, Martin Omolas. And number 3, Miles Knorr, as well as number 18, Hudson Hillman, as well. So Martin Omolas, Miles Knorr, and Hudson Hillman, three wide receivers, making up the Harrisburg wide receiving unit tonight on the starting side. Long tight end getting the nod tonight will be number 12, Grady Woolbrick. Running back number 21, Cale Deary, getting the nod in the backfield. And starting quarterback.

0: quarterback leading the 2026 Harrisburg Tigers, at least in week one, will be number 17, Jonah Young. Jonah Young gets the nod under center tonight for the Harrisburg Tigers. And again, running back number 21, Cale Deary. Tight end number 12, Grady Wolbrick, and the wide receivers 84, Martin Omelas, number 3, Miles Knorr, and number 18, Hudson Hillman. As the captains for both squads now making the slow walk towards the Harrisburg H at midfield, and officials will make the same slow walk with them. As both sides of the grandstands here at Harrisburg High School are fired up and ready to make some noise. As I'm looking around, I'm not seeing an empty seat in this place on either side, Harrisburg or Sioux Falls Jefferson. So this place is going to be loud, jam-packed, and rocking here tonight from Harrisburg. So this is going to be an electric environment. So be sure to stick around for the entire game, folks. It's a top five matchup in 11 AAA. Number 3, Sioux Falls Jefferson, traveling down here to Harrisburg High School to take on the number 4 ranked Harrisburg Tigers in 11 AAA. This is Harrisburg's home opener, the Tiger Bowl, as they like to call it. And everyone here is fired up and ready to go as we're waiting for the official coin toss and for the captains to jog back to their sideline. Harrisburg will receive the first kickoff and start off with the ball here tonight. Jefferson won the toss, but they deferred to the second half. Captains shake hands for both squads at midfield, and we're about ready to go here from Harrisburg High. Scheduled for a 6 o'clock kickoff. We're just about 4 minutes behind, but that's all right. It's radio. We're all good here. It's a fresh 12 minutes around the clock here for the first quarter of play. And we're about all set and ready to go from Harrisburg for high school football, a Saturday night special here on Fox Sports Sioux Falls 98.1 and AM 1230, KWSN and KWSN.com. Harrisburg jogs onto the turf first. Jefferson's still in a little huddle there with their head coach, and now they jog to their side of the field. And I don't know about you folks, but I'm fired up for this one, especially after last night's top five matchup at Howardwood between Lincoln and Argorman. I'm expecting some fireworks to go off here tonight in Harrisburg. Number 3 ranked Sioux Falls Jefferson and number 4 ranked Harrisburg from down south here in Harrisburg High. Making some noise here from both sides of the grandstand. Kicking off for the Jefferson Cavaliers will be number 4, Braylon Erickson, a senior kicker and wide receiver for this bunch as well. Ball is booted downfield, and we are underway. Caught inside the 5. Scooted over to the far hash marks and wrapped up at the 16-yard line. As Jefferson slows down that return, Harrisburg doesn't get a lot. That's about a 13-yard return there on the kickoff. So Harrisburg will receive the ball already, and now they'll have their first offensive possession of the 2026 season, led by Jonah Young, junior quarterback for the Tigers, 6'1", 185-pound junior quarterback, number 17, Jonah Young, getting the nod here tonight for Harrisburg to start the 26 campaign. As he's in the shotgun position, a man behind him in the backfield. Fake handoff. Young's looking downfield. Tosses it down the middle, and it's caught at the 44-yard line of Sioux Falls Jefferson. Brady Wilbrick, the tight end, getting the grab there for Harrisburg, as that's a huge chuck down the field all the way down to Jefferson's 45-yard line. It's a 38-yard pickup there through the air as Young's in the shotgun position once again. This time he hands it off straight up the gut. Picks up a nice gain there on first down as Deary bursts his way forward. Five-yard pickup for Deary there on first down. So the Tigers continue to progress the ball forward. Ball on the Jefferson 40-yard line now. So after that 38-yard bomb down the field, Harrisburg set up on the Jefferson side of the field. Second and five, 10:51. As we're just getting underway here in the first quarter. Young, snap back to him, thrown over to the far side numbers. And that's good enough for a first down. Looks like a pickup of about 10 yards.
1: Is complete. Number 18, Hudson Hillman.
0: Hudson Hillman with the snag there for the Tigers.
1: For the Cavaliers.
0: That'll be a pickup of 9 yards, actually, but still good enough for a Harrisburg first down as they continue to move the ball with efficiency.
1: First and 10,
0: down the Jefferson side of the field. Play clock at 15. Young once again in that shotgun spot along the far hash marks. Handoff straight up the middle, and this time the Jefferson defense wraps him up quickly. Deary again with the run.
1: On the stop for the Cavaliers, number 11, Anthony Patron.
0: And Patron with the stop there for the Cavaliers. No gain on the play. Ball spotted at the 31-yard line, officially under the 10-minute mark here from Harrisburg in the first quarter, 0-0 from Harrisburg High. Second and 10 at the Jefferson 31. Harrisburg trying to continue this drive as once again Young's in the shotgun. Another man in the backfield, he receives the snap, shot over to the left side. And that's a pickup for a first down. Grady Wolbrink, the starting tight end, making an impressive catch along the near side hash marks. Harrisburg with another first down, moving the chains down to the Jefferson 22-yard line. Just outside of the red zone here, Young looking for more. Quick pass up the middle. Caught, few deeks, room to run, touchdown Harrisburg. To number 26, David Doe, the senior running back, runs it in for Harrisburg off of that completion from Young, and there was a flag after the play as Doe ran into the end zone. We'll see what this is about here. Currently a 6-0 Tiger lead off of a pass from Young to Doe.
1: After the touchdown,
0: and number 26, David Doe, gets an unsportsmanlike conduct celebrating for taunting as he runs through the end zone and finding pay dirt for the Tigers as Harrisburg gets their first score of the 2026 season. A completed pass from Young to Doe. I believe that was a 22-yard touchdown pass from Young to Doe to start us off here tonight. And then the extra point is no good. Ends up missing the uprights. But regardless, Harrisburg strikes first here tonight. Young to Doe, a 22-yard touchdown pass, getting the Tigers started on the offensive side of the ball here tonight. We'll step aside for 30 seconds. Be right back. 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
1: Porter Patterson.
0: Welcome back, ladies and gentlemen, to Harrisburg High. Just before the break, a 22-yard touchdown pass from junior quarterback Young to senior quarterback, or excuse me, senior running back David Doe. Jonah Young to David Doe connecting for the score. A 22-yard completion as Doe makes a couple man's miss and runs into the end zone. It's now a 6-0 Harrisburg lead. Short kickoff over to the far sideline. A couple bounces on the turf and Jefferson advances that ball for a 16-yard kick return. But there is a flag on the play near the Harrisburg sideline on the far side of the field. So we'll see if this backs up. This does not back up the Cavaliers, just a sideline warning for the Harrisburg Tigers. So Harrisburg fired up after that first score of the night from Young to Doe, and obviously so. That's definitely a reason to celebrate, but you don't want to cost your team here with dumb penalties at any point of the game, especially early on after you have the momentum, as Jefferson with a 16-yard kickoff return gets over to the Harrisburg side of the field at the Tiger 44-yard line. As the Cavaliers will get their first offensive possession of 2026. Quick strike over to the near side of the field. Making a couple men miss. Wrapped down at the Harrisburg 29. Catch made. By Quentin Huddleston. And another quick strike to the Jefferson sideline, wrapped up and shoved out of bounds. Jefferson quickly moving the ball down the field. Pass completed and catch made by number one, Jace Unzin, senior wide receiver. So quickly Jefferson set up inside the 15 of Harrisburg. It's a quick snap back and now a penalty flag, thinking this is going to be a false start here.
1: False start
0: indeed. As number three, Kaysen Mittiger, 6 foot, 185-pound senior quarterback, with a couple quick strikes to the Jefferson sideline, moving the Cavaliers up the field, but a 5-yard false start flag pushes them back 5 yards to the Tigers 18. Another quick strike to the Cavaliers sideline. Pass caught by number one, Jace Unzin, 5'10", 185-pound senior wide receiver. So Jefferson quickly gains those 5 yards back from the Tiger, or gains those penalty yards back all the way down to the Tiger 4-yard line. Officially second and goal for the Cavaliers, so they're looking to respond to Harrisburg's early strike in this one. Direct snap back, bounce off the defenders in front, and he leaps over the end zone. That's a Cavalier touchdown. Jefferson responds. But there's a flag on the play here. We'll see who that's called on, as diving over the pylon for Sioux Falls Jefferson. It was number 11.
1: Penalty flag on the play.
0: Or looks like it was number 11, Anthony Patron, but we'll see here. Still that penalty marker on the field to deal with. Officials still talking about it here, so currently a 6-6 score at the 7-10 mark of the first quarter. And they're calling encroachment on the Cavalier offense here. So no Sioux Falls Jefferson touchdown. This remains a 6-0 Harrisburg lead. I'll be honest, I've never heard of encroachment called on the offense before, but that's exactly what they called here. as that's gonna back the Tiger, or excuse me, back the Cavaliers up to the Harrisburg 19. And now they're moving the ball forward once again. Officials still trying to sort this out here a little bit.
1: Ball will be spotted at the 8-yard line. Second down.
0: So now it's moved back to the 8. Still a down and goal situation. Snap back to Mettinger, bouncing around a few defenders, trying to make some room for himself over to the near sideline. Wrapped up at around the 5-yard line. So Mettinger with a direct snap himself. Gains a few yards on the play. As that brings up a 3rd down and 3. 3rd and goal. 3rd and goal for Sioux Falls. Jefferson clock continues to tick. 6:39 in the first quarter. Harrisburg trying to hold on to a 6-0 advantage. And now a bobbled snap in the backfield, as that is Patron receiving the snap. But he mishandles it. And he's wrapped up in the backfield for a huge loss. Harrisburg with a huge stop on 3rd down. And now the Cavaliers have a decision to make. Tony Osman with the tackle there for Harrisburg. A huge early stop for the Harrisburg defense. And now a field goal attempt coming up for Braylon Erickson for Sioux Falls Jefferson. Hold good. Kick is through the uprights, and Sioux Falls Jefferson is on the board for the first time tonight. Snap was good, hold was good, and the ball sails through the uprights. And it's a 6-3 Harrisburg lead after that field goal from number 4, Braylon Erickson. So both teams with scores on their first possession, as we'll step aside for a 30-second timeout. 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
0: Welcome back to Harrisburg High, ladies and gentlemen. My name is Cy Vanuck, new play-by-play voice for the Sioux Falls area high school sports action. As we welcome you back to Harrisburg High School, hot and humid Saturday night here down south from Sioux Falls and Harrisburg. Jefferson just before the break getting on the board with a successful field goal attempt from inside the 20-yard line, getting the Cavaliers on the board. It's a 6-3 Harrisburg lead as that kickoff from Jefferson's Erickson bounces out of the back of the end zone for a touchback. Harrisburg will start their second offensive possession from their own 20-yard line in this top five battle in 11 AAA teams. Harrisburg getting on the board first, 22-yard strike, touchdown strike, from Jonah Young to David Dorr, getting Harrisburg on the board first. Missed extra point, and then Braylon Erickson with a successful field goal made for Jefferson to get the Cavaliers on the board. It's 6-3 Harrisburg as the Tigers begin their second offensive possession here this evening in their home opener, the Tiger Bowl, as they call it. Young in the shotgun position. Handoff straight up the middle. Gain of a couple. Brings up a 2nd down. Deary with that run ahead. And it looks like they're actually going to say no gain. I thought he gained a couple on that play, but not the case. So Sioux Falls Jefferson wrapping him up pretty quickly before he can gain any sort of yardage. 2nd down and 10. So we're at 5:21 remaining in the first quarter. Harrisburg with a 3-point lead. 6-3 the score. Young once again up top, and a batted pass in the backfield by the Cavaliers. And it looks like that's Anthony Patron, the senior defensive lineman. That's number 52. Apparently, I'm missing my numbers here tonight. Number 52, Noah Grabeau, the 6-foot, 190-pound junior linebacker, getting his mitts on that ball, tipping it at the, honestly, even in the backfield, about right at the line of scrimmage. So that stopped the Tigers in their tracks. So now Harrisburg looking for a third down conversion. Young with a huge strike down the field, wide open wide receiver, and he can't come up with it. Pass was intended. Intended for number 84, Martin Ornelas, 5'10", 185-pound junior wide receiver. Ornelas was wide open on the Harrisburg sideline on the far side of the field, but unfortunately he couldn't corral it. Maybe that pass was just a little bit out of his arm reach. It hit straight off the top of his fingertips, and it falls to the turf. That could have been a huge pickup, if not a score for Harrisburg, as the Tigers punted away, and that's a short punt that doesn't even get to Jefferson's side of the field. Harrisburg touches it at their own 44-yard line. So the Cavaliers, after getting on the board with a successful field goal on their first offensive possession of the night, they're set up perfectly with good field position. See where the officials spot this here. That will be at the Harrisburg 44. So a missed opportunity there for the Tigers on their second offensive possession of the night. Now Jefferson will look to capitalize on that mistake, not only with the missed wide open pass attempt, but with that shank punt, as Mettinger gets the snap back to him, throws it quickly, makes a couple man miss, darting over to the Harrisburg sideline, good enough for a first down. Pass was completed to number 20, Quentin Huddleston, 5'7", 175-pound junior running back, hauling that pass in. First down and 10 for Jefferson at the Harrisburg 25. Receiver shifts over to the near numbers on the field. Mettinger handing it off, fakes it, keeps it himself, straight up the gut for about a yardage pickup of two.
1: Keeper by number three, Jason Mettinger, brought down by number 15 for the Tigers, Michael Gross.
0: Wrapping up Mettinger on the play. Mettinger once again snapped back to him. He snags the ball down the field, and just like Harrisburg on their last possession, looked like that pass was in a decent arm's reach of the receiver, but just past his outstretched fingertips as it bounces out of the back of the end zone, and it falls incomplete. As that brings up a 3rd-and-7 for the Cavaliers at the Harrisburg 23-yard line. Jefferson trying to, at minimum, tie this game up here, but I think they're going to get some help from the Harrisburg defense as it looks like they jumped offside. Encroachment is officially the call. So encroachment, a 5-yard penalty, that brings a 3rd-and-7 to a 3rd-and-2.
1: After the 5-yard penalty, the Cavaliers have it, 3rd-and-2.
0: 3rd-and-2, ball officially spotted. Looks like at the Harrisburg 18. Numbers apparently are not my friend here tonight. Ball at the 18, a 3rd-down-and-2 officially for Sioux Falls Jefferson here. Snap back to Mettinger, hands it straight up the middle. Hand off to number 16, Boston Bryant.
1: On the staff for the Tigers, number 21, Caleb Deary,
0: Deary with the stop there for Harrisburg, but not before Jefferson picks up the first down. Snap back to Mettinger, quick strike over to the near sideline, caught and shoved out of bounds. hauling it in was Jace Unzin, 5'10", 185-pound senior wide receiver for the Cavaliers with that snag. As he shoved out of bounds, clock will stop at 3:50 remaining in the first quarter. 6-3 Harrisburg with the lead, but Jefferson knocking on the door once again, trying to put the ball in the end zone this time compared to their first offensive possession of the evening. Snap back. Fake handoff straight up the middle, and this time it's going to be a Jefferson touchdown. Jefferson with their first lead of the night. Boston Bryant, junior quarterback, 5'11", 200-pound junior quarterback, Boston Bryant. Direct snap, making a couple man miss, faking them out of their pads as he runs into the end zone, diving over the pylon for the Jefferson touchdown. It's now a 9-6 Cavalier lead. Snap good, hold good, kick straight through the uprights. And Jefferson scoring on both of their offensive possessions here tonight. Field goal first time around. And Boston Bryant running his way into the end zone, making a couple men miss. Diving over the pylon and finding pay dirt, Jefferson with a 10-6 advantage with 3:44 left in the first quarter. We'll be right back here on Fox Sports 98.1 and AM 1230, KWSN and KWSN.com.
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0: What a fantastic start to this game from Harrisburg High School, ladies and gentlemen. My name is Cy Ivanuk, new play-by-play voice for Sioux Falls area high school sports. We got ourselves another good one, top five battle in 11 AAA to start the regular season of high school football. Jefferson just taking their first lead of the night. Junior quarterback Boston Bryant running his way into the end zone, a direct snap, making a few men miss as he dives over the pylon for the Cavaliers' first lead of the night. Erickson's kick bouncing out of the back of the end zone for a touchback. So Harrisburg once again will start an offensive drive right at their own 20-yard line, their third possession on the offensive side of the ball here tonight. And they've had a missed opportunity on their last drive as Jonah Young was looking for his intended target down the field along the far sideline to Martin Ornelas, but unfortunately it was just a little bit too far out of his outstretched hands and it fell incomplete. Ornelas was wide open and that could have easily extended the Harrisburg lead as no one was in front of them. So Harrisburg trying to respond to the Jefferson score. Young, quick strike over to the Harrisburg side. And that pass falls incomplete. Pass was intended for Camden Starr, 5'10", 180-pound senior wide receiver. Just wasn't quite looking in the direction of where the pass was thrown. And that brings up a second down and 10 for the Tigers. Ball still on the Harrisburg 20-yard line. We're at 3:40 remaining in the opening quarter. It's Sioux Falls Jefferson 10 and Harrisburg 6. Two-man backfield. Receiver shifts over to the near sideline. Snap directly back to Young. Quick strike and another drop pass by the Tigers, as that was 6'3", 220-pound senior tight end Grady Wolbrink. Hit him right in the numbers, but unfortunately couldn't catch it in the breadbasket. Falls incomplete. So quickly a third down and 10 here for Harrisburg, as they were humming on their first offensive possession of the game, but ever since then they've gone a little cold here as they try to continue this drive down the field, but haven't picked up a single yard as of yet. 3:33 in the first quarter, 10-6, Jefferson with the advantage. Harrisburg trying to continue this offensive possession, their third of the night. Young surveying the landscape, looks to the middle of the field. Intended once again for Camden Starr. But the pass wasn't close to him. Not sure if there was a miscommunication with the route and the huddle, but that pass falls to the turf incomplete. And that brings up a fourth down for the Tigers, and they'll have to punt this one away. So Jefferson has all the momentum here right now in the later stages of this first quarter. As we thank you guys for joining us here for our coverage of high school football on KWSN. Harrisburg boots it down the field, caught, and the Cavaliers with a pretty decent return as they sneak over to the far sideline on the Harrisburg side. Connor Jensen with the punt return there for the Cavaliers. Shoved out of bounds by Harrisburg. They'll officially place the ball at the Tiger 44-yard line. So Jefferson already with a 10-6 advantage here. And now the Cavaliers looking to extend the lead already. And kind of been the MO for Jefferson here tonight. Quick strikes to the near side of the field to their own sideline. But the pass from Mettinger, intended for Jace Unzine, falls incomplete. So second and 10 at the Harrisburg 40-yard line. Good punt return there. Sets up the Cavaliers on the Tigers' side of the field. This time the pass from Mettinger is complete to Unzine, as he tries to make a couple man miss, but he is quickly wrapped up at the Harrisburg 30, shoved out of bounds. But that's still good enough for a Cavalier first down. That moves the chain gain. Cavaliers looking to progress down the field. Once again, Mettinger, huge strike down into the end zone. Cavalier touchdown. Mettinger with a bomb into the end zone to number 40 for the Cavaliers. Tyson Tice, 5'10", 190-pound senior wide receiver, snags it, had his arms outstretched over the defender. Mettinger placed that ball perfectly in his mitts, and Tice snags it for the Sioux Falls Jefferson touchdown. That extends the Cavalier lead to 10. Extra point by Erickson is up and good. And just like that, the Jefferson Cavaliers storming into Harrisburg, and they take an early lead. It's 17-6 Cavaliers with 2:47 remaining in the opening quarter. We'll step aside for 30 seconds. What action we got here, ladies and gentlemen. 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
0: Welcome back, ladies and gentlemen, to Harrisburg High School. Sioux Falls Jefferson on the road here in Harrisburg for the Tiger Bowl. And they're storming out to an early lead as Mettinger, just before the break, finding a strike down the field. A completed pass to senior wide receiver Tyson Tice for the Cavalier touchdown. That extends the Jefferson lead to 17-6 here in Harrisburg. So the Tigers with the opening score tonight to go up 6-0 early, but Jefferson with 17 unanswered points on the board. and they've stormed out to an 11-point lead, 2:47 left in the first quarter. Cavaliers up 17-6, so the Tigers are trying to regroup now and looking to stop the Cavaliers' momentum, as it's all Sioux Falls Jefferson, at least the past few offensive possessions. Cavaliers offense humming, now the Tigers offense looking to do the same thing, as that kickoff was bounced out of the back of the end zone once again by Erickson. Harrisburg will set up shop at their own 20-yard line. And I believe they're going to get the Cavaliers here for encroachment. They're trying to get the offensive line for Harrisburg to jump, but unsuccessful, so that's going to move the Tigers up 5 yards, first down and five, now at the Tigers' own 25-yard line off the Cavaliers' encroachment call.
1: Second and five for Harrisburg.
0: As Young in the backfield, running back with him, scooting over to the far sideline. Wrapped up at the far numbers, Deary with the carry there for Harrisburg, starting running back here tonight for the Tigers. Good pickup of 7 yards here on Harrisburg's first play of the drive. Advancing the ball to the 27-yard line. Clock ticking at 2:19. Gain of two. Off of that encroachment penalty, my bad. So a gain of two for Deary. Sets up second and three for Harrisburg. Young once again in the backfield. Another man with him. Receives the snap. Trying to be flushed out of the pocket. Pass completed over to the far numbers. There's some room to run. And eventually the Cavaliers catch up with him, but not before a massive pickup over to the Sioux Falls Jefferson side of the field. Brought down.
1: Number 12, Brady Wolverine.
0: As Young's pass was completed and hauled in by Grady Wolbrink, 6'3", 220-pound senior tight end, starting tight end tonight for the Harrisburg Tigers, making that incredible grab and a huge pickup for the Tigers here as they're trying to get momentum back to their side of the ball, officially under a 130 remaining here in the opening quarter from Harrisburg. Tigers on the Jefferson side of the field. Handoff up the middle to the far sideline outside the hash marks. Wrapped up in between the numbers and the hash marks. Senior running back David Doe gaining some yards there for the Tigers. Pickup of six, actually, for David Doe. Efficiently moving the ball forward here is Harrisburg once again. Second and four for the Tigers. So we're officially under a minute left. 50 seconds officially here in quarter number one. A two-man backfield once again. Young awaiting the snap. Hand clap, receives it, turnaround spin, pass completed to the far numbers. Gaining a few yards, wrapped up inside the 30. Officially at the 29. Hudson Hillman, 6'2", 200-pound junior wide receiver with the completion there for Harrisburg, and Harrisburg going no huddle here. Young over to the far sideline for Harrisburg. Wrapped up out of bounds. Bryson Esser, junior tight end for Harrisburg, hauling that in before he has to make his way out of bounds, more like forced out of bounds there on the far sideline for Harrisburg. Clock officially stops at 17 seconds, play clock at 19. Awaiting the play call here from the Tiger head coach. Young jogs back to the huddle. They break and we're back to action here. 17 seconds left in quarter one. Jefferson a 17-6 lead. Handoff straight up the middle. Dancing around, making a couple men miss, and then wrapped up inside the 20-yard line. David Doe, senior running back for Harrisburg, with a good pickup for the Tigers. Officially inside the red zone now as they'll place the ball at the Jefferson 18-yard line. Good enough for a Harrisburg first down, as officially the first 12 minutes of this game have expired. As Sioux Falls Jefferson with an impressive first quarter here on the road. They have a 17-6 lead over the hosting Harrisburg Tigers. We'll step aside for a minute timeout, quarter break. We'll be back for the second 12 minutes here in this exciting 11 AAA matchup. Don't go anywhere, folks. 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
0: Welcome back, ladies and gentlemen, to Harrisburg High. Start of the second quarter here. Harrisburg on the move as they're down by 11, 17-6. A top five battle between Jefferson and Harrisburg. Young with a completed pass over to the far sideline. Deacon making a couple man miss, trying to lunge for the end zone along the Harrisburg side of the field, but he ends up being just short. Bryson Esser hauling that pass in and nearly getting into the end zone, but he stopped just short, just outside the 1 yard line. But Esser with a huge pickup for the Tigers as Harrisburg trying to get their first score of the second quarter here as we're just getting underway in the second 12 minutes of this game. Harrisburg got the opening score. Now they're looking to respond to the 17 unanswered from Sioux Falls Jefferson, but the Cavaliers defense say no, as that was a handoff straight up the middle. Deary stopped dead in his tracks.
13: Carter Moxley
0: wrapping him up.
13: Short gain on the play. Second and goal.
0: As they'll say, actually a short little pickup, so now just outside the one, turns into directly on the 1 yard line. Second and goal for Harrisburg, again knocking on the door as they're down 17-6 here in their home opener, the Tiger Bowl, to start the 26th regular season. Two-man backfield, Young awaiting the snap. Snap back to him, he's looking for a direct keeper, and from my vantage point, I don't think he got in. He was trying to leap over the pylon, or I should say reach that ball over the pylon, but he did not get there. Stopped just short by that Cavalier defense. So Sioux Falls Jefferson trying to stand strong here on the defensive side of the ball in the red zone. Try to preserve the 11-point lead that they have. Harrisburg trying to cut into this deficit. Third in a matter of inches for Harrisburg. Another direct QB snap. And that one is into the end zone. Quarterback sneak by Young. Straight up the gut into the end zone. That's a Harrisburg touchdown. Direct quarterback run there by Young. Just inside the 1 yard line. He gets it into the end zone for Harrisburg. The Cavaliers couldn't make that stop there. Young just bursting up the gut with just enough room to get into the end zone. 17-12 game, and now a two-point conversion. Young pass into the end zone, and that's complete for the two-point conversion.
13: It's complete.
0: Miles Knorr with the reception there for the two-point conversion. As it's now a three-point deficit here in Harrisburg, but the Tigers snapping that deficit from 11 down to 3 with the touchdown by Young straight up the gut, the quarterback keeper, and the two-point conversion. to Miles Knorr. Completed pass into the back of the end zone. We'll keep it right here from Harrisburg. 10:25 remaining in quarter number two. And a battle of top five teams here in 11 AAA. Harrisburg hosting the Tiger Bowl on their home field, preseason ranked number four. Now within 3 points of the third ranked from the preseason, Sioux Falls Jefferson. So a battle of number four and number three here tonight. And it's living up to the billing here in Harrisburg. Kickoff down to the Cavaliers sideline. Decent pickup as he's wrapped up at the 25-yard line. Kaysen Meyer wrapping up the kick returner there for Sioux Falls Jefferson. Number 40, Tyson Tights, senior wide receiver who had a Cavalier touchdown earlier in the first quarter off of a great pass from starting quarterback Mettinger. And now the Cavaliers are going to look to get the momentum back on their side as it's a 17-14 Sioux Falls Jefferson lead from down south here in Harrisburg. Mettinger near sideline, pass caught, gets his foot in bounds before he has to make a fancy move as the defender was running at him, shoved out of bounds. Pass completed to Mantel Jensen, 6'1", 170-pound junior wide receiver. Handoff now straight up the gut. Looks like a couple-yard pickup. And that pickup is good enough for the Cavalier first down tackle made by Bryson Hurd in between the hash marks. Now a high snap to Mettinger, but he's able to corral it. Quick handoff over to the near numbers. Wrapped up as Boston Bryant, officially the junior quarterback here for the Jefferson Cavaliers. He got the handoff on that one, wrapped up quickly, and he helped the Cavaliers out to this early lead in the first quarter as he had a 1 yard score, direct handoff straight up the gut.
1: Tackle number two, Thomas Osmond. Correction, number 22, Ethan Tony.
0: Clock continues to tick, 8:56 left in quarter number two. Jefferson out of the huddle. Harrisburg crowd trying to make some noise here on this third and four. Quick strike, good enough for the first down, makes a man miss. Tackled out of bounds. Jace Unzine, senior wide receiver, hauling that pass in. Good enough to move the chains for the Cavaliers. First down, Sioux Falls Jefferson on the Harrisburg side of the field. Officially at the Tiger 48-yard line. And now a penalty flag. And that's going to back up the Cavaliers 5 yards. And I think they call encroachment there on the Cavaliers on the offensive side. Again, didn't know that that was a thing. Thought it was only false start on the offensive side and encroachment on the defensive side. Is Mettinger surveying the landscape. Huge pass down the field. It's completed. Wide open green grass in front of them. No one around. Sioux Falls Jefferson touchdown. A strike down the field to senior wide receiver number 13, Tony Osmond. Osmond hauling that pass in with no one around him. Tons of green turf in front of them. And Mettinger with a huge strike down to Osmond, and Sioux Falls Jefferson extends their lead to 9, potentially 10 with the extra point from Erickson. Snap good, hold good, and that kick is straight through the uprights. And Jefferson with a quick response to the Harrisburg touchdown. The Cavaliers with a 10-point advantage, 24-14 on the road in Harrisburg. 8:12 left in the second quarter. We'll step aside and be right back as you're listening to high school football on Fox Sports Sioux Falls 98.1 and AM 1230 KWSN and KWSN.com.
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0: Welcome back, ladies and gentlemen, to Harrisburg High School. 8:12 left in the second quarter, just before the break. The Jefferson Cavaliers with a wide open bomb down the field. Mettinger finding senior wide receiver number 13, Tony Osmond.
1: And number 3, Miles Moore.
0: As Mettinger and Osmond connect for the Jefferson score, that brings the Cavalier advantage back to 10. 24-14, Sioux Falls Jefferson in this battle of 11 AAA teams, top 5 11 AAA teams. As the ball is sent downfield, good kickoff return for Harrisburg, making a few men miss. Some green grass in front of him before the Cavaliers catch up to him. Thomas Osmond.
1: On the tackle for the Cavaliers, number 0, Tariq Ibram, assist to number 12, how about Maya Fidel?
0: So Osmond with the return there for Harrisburg. As that Cavalier touchdown just before the break was actually made by Mantel Jensen, extending that Cavalier lead to 10 points here down south in Harrisburg. Good pickup by Osmond on the kick return for the Tigers. Setting up shop there for Harrisburg inside the Jefferson side of the field. Pass over the middle, and it falls incomplete. Miles Knorr was the intended target there for the Tigers. Brings up a quick second and 10. So my bad on that last touchdown there for Sioux Falls Jefferson. That was 13, Mantel Jensen, the junior wide receiver for the Cavaliers, hauling it in to extend the Cavalier lead to 10. As Cale Deary, senior running back for Harrisburg, bouncing over to the far sideline. Looks like a gain of a couple here. Clock ticking at 7:32 left in quarter number 2.
1: Third and a long 8.
0: Pickup of 2 there for Deary. 3rd and 8 for the Tigers at the Jefferson 37. Young trying to bounce out of the pocket, and he's flushed out but finding some running room along the far sideline.
1: Keeper by number 17.
0: And it looks like Young has enough green turf in front of him to pick up the first down and move the chains for the Tigers. Bo Kerner shoving Young out of bounds, but not before he picks up enough yardage to move the sticks. 1st and 10 for Harrisburg at the Jefferson 20-yard line. So these teams looking to trade scores here in this second quarter. Ball carrier quickly wrapped up for the Tigers. He doesn't gain anything. David Doe, senior running back, taken down quickly. Taken down by number 52 for the Cavaliers. Noah Grabeau, junior linebacker for Sioux Falls Jefferson. Fake handoff in the backfield, starting tight end, being flushed over to the near sideline.
1: Martin Morales. Initial hit.

0: in the shotgun with a strike just over the outstretched arms of his intended target in the end zone. Falls incomplete. Intended for Hudson Hillman, junior wide receiver for Harrisburg. Young just led him a little bit too far, just above the outstretched mitts of Hillman. And it brings up a fourth down and six for Harrisburg. And we'll see what they elect to do. And Harrisburg keeps their offense on the field. They're trying to keep themselves in this game and not have it potentially end up being too much to come back from early on in this one. But the play clock was running down to its final seconds. Harrisburg will take their first timeout of the half. We'll do the same. 30-second break. Keep it locked in, folks. 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
0: 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And what a battle we have here of top five teams in 11 AAA. The great high school action continues here from Harrisburg. Number three ranked Sioux Falls Jefferson on the road with a 10-point lead. It's 24-14 Cavaliers as we come back from the break. Harrisburg looking to convert on this fourth down and six from the Jefferson 16-yard line. Young in the shotgun position, two-man backfield, receives the snap, surveying the landscape, looking to the near sideline, pass off the mitts of his intended target, and it falls incomplete to the turf. So Harrisburg cannot dig into the deficit. Hudson Hillman was the intended wide receiver there. And that's a turnover on downs for the Tigers. First and 10 for Sioux Falls Jefferson at their own 16-yard line. Looking to extend this lead past 10 as we're at 5:31 in quarter number two. Two-man backfield here for the Cavaliers. Pass completed as he was flushed out of the pocket. A lot of pressure there, but the Cavaliers find some room to run. And that pass was completed to number 16, Boston Bryant, junior quarterback, but acting as a wide receiver there as he moves the sticks with a huge gain. Moving the ball up to the Jefferson 40-yard line. Quick strike to the near sideline. Pass completed to Jace Unzine, senior wide receiver, as he shoved out of bounds. Rayshon Hurd making the tackle there for Harrisburg on the defensive side, not letting him gain any more room. Actually a loss of two on that play.
3: Boston Bryant, tackle by number 65, Jaden Cooper Hodge.
0: Boston Bryant with a direct handoff there, but also didn't get anywhere so quickly after that huge strike down the near sideline. It's a third and 11 for the Cavaliers, looking to extend this drive. Mettinger bouncing around in the pocket. He's flushed out, passed down the field towards the near sideline, but it falls incomplete. Isaiah Blackburn, the freshman wide receiver, was the intended target for Sioux Falls Jefferson. Off his hands as he was getting hit in the process by the Tiger defense. And that's an incomplete pass, so a huge pickup there by the Cavaliers to start their offensive possession, but they can't do anything with it since. A quick three and out after that.